0: about ensuring we didn't have a king-like figure serving as the president of the United States of America.
1: President Trump was asked if he'll now fire more independent federal agency board members.
2: I don't think so. It gives me the right, and not me, it gives a president the right to do what the president should have the right to do. And it's very interesting. It's a big ruling. It's been going on for almost 100 years. They've been working on this, and you know that it comes down at my term is a very great honor, but it bestows additional powers, or maybe the same power, on the president. The president has the right to do this.
1: A dangerous heat wave has hit the Midwest, and it's slowly moving eastward, with temperatures expected to reach the 90s to near 100 degrees, with heat indices even higher. NWS Weather Prediction Center meteorologist Scott Klebauer says multiple record highs could be set this week with extreme heat.
3: Judging by just the forecast alone, we have 46 potential high temperature records being forecast currently, with 16 that are going to be at least close enough that we'll also need to monitor. And then that carries into Friday, where there's another 34 highs already being forecast, and then Saturday on the 4th, having 22.
1: He's urging people to stay hydrated and stay indoors with air conditioning. On Wall Street, the Dow up by 306 points. The NASDAQ rose 522. More on these stories at townhall.com.
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1: 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We hear more on this story from business correspondent Seth Sutel reporting from New York City.
5: Stocks closed higher on Wall Street, breaking a five-day losing streak. The S&P 500 climbed 1.2% Monday. The Dow added 306 points. That's about 0.6%. The NASDAQ Composite rose 2.1%. Several AI-related stocks rose following sharp swings up and down last week. Chip-making equipment company Applied Materials rose 10.8%. Comcast rose 4.5%. The company said it would split off its media businesses, including NBC Universal, from its broadband business. Crude oil prices rose. Treasury yields held relatively steady in the bond market. Seth Sutel, New York.
1: News and analysis at townhall.com. From Washington, I'm Keith Peters reporting. U.S. Representative Julia Letlow, endorsed by President Trump, wins the GOP primary for Senate in Louisiana. We hear more on the story from correspondent Julie Walker reporting.
6: U.S. Representative Julia Letlow wins the Republican nomination for U.S. Senate in Louisiana Saturday, giving President Trump another win after he backed her to replace GOP Senator Bill Cassidy. Letlow defeated State Treasurer John Fleming in the two-candidate runoff after they finished ahead of Cassidy in the GOP primary. Cassidy had voted to convict the president on impeachment charges in 2021. Letlow had promised to work with Trump. Her victory caps Trump's early 2026 effort to back Republican challengers to GOP lawmakers who have disagreed with him and replace them with ones more loyal. I'm Julie Walker.
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15: Well, congratulations to, well, is it too early to say Senator-elect Julia Letlow?
7: Yes, it is.
15: It may be a little early to say that, but certainly congratulations to Julia Letlow, who won the Republican primary over the weekend.
7: Yeah.
15: And congratulations to Jamie Davis. He is the Democrat nominee, Democrat Party nominee. And, you know, I say that because Elena Moreno of New Orleans, the mayor of New Orleans,
7: right,
15: she only congratulated Jamie Davis, who was the Democratic nominee.
7: Okay.
15: No, that's not okay.
7: Why not?
15: Because she is mayor of New Orleans.
7: Right.
15: She is mayor of the Republicans in New Orleans. She is mayor of the Democrats in New Orleans.
7: She's mayor of the five Republicans in New Orleans?
15: No, no, no.
7: Okay,
15: four
7: Republicans in New Orleans.
15: Look.
7: 98%.
15: It was in bad taste. You know, she does this Sunday, like fireside chat.
7: Then let me ask you a question.
15: She does this Sunday afternoon fireside chat.
7: Yeah.
15: And she just comes and talks to the voters, you know, from her home or wherever in New Orleans, in uptown.
7: Walking around on, she does
15: whatever.
7: TikToks and stuff
15: and
7: like that.
15: And she says, hey, you know, just wanted to bring you up to date. I also wanted to congratulate Jamie Davis.
7: Okay.
15: Okay, but there are Republicans in New Orleans. Why not just, Julia Letlow is likely going to be the next United States Senator from Louisiana. What would it hurt you, Miss Mayor Moreno, to just say, hey, congratulations to Julia Letlow and congratulations to Jamie Davis?
7: Did Donald Trump congratulate Jamie Davis?
15: No. Donald Trump, that is a
7: Donald
15: completely
7: Trump.
15: Different.
7: No, it's not. It's the
15: different.
7: Same thing.
15: No, it's different.
7: It's the same thing.
15: This is local politics. This
7: all,
15: is
7: all politics is local.
15: Well, then, you
7: Donald
15: know what?
7: Trump
15: then
7: came out and congratulated Julia Letlow. And he said, and you know, and she beat a fine candidate. But he didn't say anything.
15: Mayor is different. Mayor is, I'm just saying
7: how?
15: Local.
7: How is it different?
15: It's just different. I don't know how to explain it right now, but I don't have time to explain it
7: it's
15: right
7: not,
15: now.
7: You know, we got time. We got another 8 minutes.
15: No, we need to get to the fact of the matter is that only 17% of Louisianans decided to show up to vote in this primary election.
7: Yeah.
15: Roughly, unofficially, it's about 500,000. 513,000 Louisianans cast ballots in the Senate party runoffs. And we have nearly 3 million registered voters. So you do the math, and when you do the math, you'll see that it's only about 17% of registered voters who help decide which candidates advance to the November general election.
7: But that's better than the 15% that was projected.
15: No, but perhaps.
7: I mean, it
15: is. But when we had a jungle primary, and I'll just put this out there, I'm not saying that closed primaries are a bad idea.
7: Yeah.
15: But when we had jungle primaries,
7: okay,
15: turnout was closer to 40% for an election like this. Just saying.
7: Okay, but we had more than one thing on the ballot.
15: Maybe.
7: No.
15: Honestly, at times.
7: No, every time. I have never been to vote before when there was only one button to push.
15: You've been to vote before when I've there was
7: never,
15: only one
7: no,
15: button.
7: No, I've never been to vote
15: Are
7: before
15: sure?
7: when there was only one issue on the ballot.
15: All right, well, we might,
7: never.
15: We might have to fact check that. Maybe you have. I'm just saying.
7: You don't know where I've been.
15: You voted a few times.
7: I've voted a lot of times. I vote all the time.
15: Well, this.
7: But I have never been to a race where there's only one candidate on the ballot. And this wasn't just for my one precinct was an outlier. The vast majority of districts across the state, there was only one thing to vote for.
15: All right. Well, the turnout on Saturday was substantially lower than the May primary when you had roughly 32% of Republican and Democratic voters who participated statewide. That means nearly half the people.
7: Mm-hmm.
15: I mean, think about this. Nearly half the people who thought the primary was important apparently decided the runoff was not.
7: But that's about average, too.
15: So you think that's Cassidy voters that stayed home, or that's Cassidy voters combined with I'm not going to vote when it's just one person on the ballot?
7: No, that's just normal voting behavior in much of the country. When you look at, you mentioned the 40% of people showing up for the jungle primary. Well, it happens because that was on November elections.
15: Maybe.
7: It was always on November elections when you have the big jungle primaries, and the president would be on that every other time. Right. Every 2 years, you'd have a jungle primary, and then you'd have the presidency every 4 years. So every other time you get the presidency on there, that's adding to the voting totals.
15: And
7: but when you get to the December runoffs,
15: mm-hmm,
7: voting turnouts would cut in half almost every time.
15: No. And look, we talked with the Secretary of State, Nancy Landry.
7: Right.
15: What was last week?
7: Last week.
15: And she said, look, a lot of folks are on vacation. It's summertime, you know, so schedules are changed. And you really don't, I may agree with you slightly that ordinarily in June, we don't have an election. Think about it. When was the last time we had a June election?
7: It's been a while.
15: It's been maybe never.
7: But we've had, you know, we've had mayoral races that had turnout for the final, to have the runoff. We had mayoral races where the turnout was 17-20%, something like that. I mean, something really ridiculously low. But we do not have a republic based on voters. We have a republic based on the people who actually vote. It's not just who's registered to vote. It's not just who's, you know, whose name is on the list. It's who actually gets out of bed, hops in their car, goes down, shows their ID.
15: You don't even have
7: votes.
15: You don't even have to do all of that. You can request a mail-in ballot. You can do it from home.
7: Yeah, but then you have to deal with the mail. I mean, who's got stamps anymore?
15: Maybe not. Okay, you're right. Okay. But so in this race between Letlow and Fleming, you know, I think enthusiasm waned because a lot of folks went to the polls wanting to make sure that Bill Cassidy didn't stand a chance of getting into the runoff. And once that was kind of like, you know, anticlimactic after that.
7: That was the main driver. I think if you were to ask people what was the main reason why you would go out to vote for Republicans, it was to get Bill Cassidy out of Congress, out of the Senate.
15: So I think.
7: And so once you accomplish that, what was the big driver between Julia Letlow and John Fleming? Did either one of them give you a reason to go vote for them?
15: Yeah, President Trump did.
7: No, that, did Julia Letlow give you a reason to vote for Julia Letlow?
15: President Trump.
7: President Trump
15: President
7: gave you the
15: Trump.
7: Reason to
15: he
7: vote
15: gave,
7: for Julia Letlow.
15: Gave, right.
7: So President Trump, you're saying, did more for voter turnout than Julia Letlow did.
15: Yeah, that's essentially what I'm
7: saying.
15: That's
7: essentially what you're
15: saying. I mean, if I'm being frank.
7: And John Fleming did not do enough to get people to go out to vote for John Fleming. That's why he lost.
15: Well, I mean, there's a number of reasons. First of all, that man was attacked relentlessly.
7: He was.
15: Mercilessly.
7: He was. So how do you respond to those attacks? He didn't respond in a way
15: with all of the dark PAC money.
7: Oh, there's a lot
15: that was spent.
7: But he played in their game. John Fleming never came out and went, this is what I'm going to do in the Senate. this is what I'm going to do that would be different from what Julia Letlow's doing.
15: Well,
7: this is how I would behave. It was not an aspirational campaign.
15: You know what? I don't know if you had a chance to read our friend Joe Cunningham down in Lafayette on KPEL.
7: Yeah.
15: He wrote a very interesting article saying that basically Fleming hung his hat on carbon capture sequestration when that's really a state issue.
7: And the part of it, the federal issue, which was the funding, he didn't go after that part.
15: Anyway, we'll talk a little bit more about this later on. Now we got to get to
7: the top three things you need to know before tomorrow. First thing you need to know, as we were just talking about, Congresswoman Julia Letlow won the Republican Party primary runoff for the Senate over the weekend. She beat out State Treasurer John Fleming 57-43, a 14-point margin. After the results were announced, President Trump tweeted, "Great news, Julia Letlow won in Louisiana, beating conclusively a very strong and smart opponent. Congratulations to Julia. She will be a truly great senator." Letlow will now face Democrat Jamie Davis, who won his party runoff against Gary Crockett by a whopping 80-20%. Davis is a farmer who has been a parish commissioner before but never held office higher than that.
15: Apparently, there are some who say in his concession speech, Dr. Fleming did not endorse Letlow for the general election. So do the factions come back together once, you know?
7: You don't have to do that necessarily on election night. There could be a chance for a press conference later on down the road where you do that and you expand.
15: Maybe so.
7: Second thing you need to know, Governor Jeff Landry's plan to give teachers a one-time stipend of $2,000 this fall and support staff a one-time stipend of $1,000 can move forward. The proposal was approved by the state legislature last week, but it had been held up by a court injunction. 19th Judicial District Court Judge Richard Chip Moore dissolved his temporary restraining order against the teacher pay plan this week because the lawyer representing the plaintiffs in the case also represent Governor Landry in a separate case. Judge Moore ruled that that was a conflict of interest, meaning the attorneys could not legally have filed the lawsuit in the first place. Landry's plan is expected to eliminate about 5% of school district funding this year in order to move the money to teacher pay.
15: You know what? We need a permanent solution to this.
7: This is not, I'm not in favor of this plan, but I'm also not in favor of teachers not getting a pay raise.
15: But you can't recruit more teachers, better teachers, with temporary stipends.
7: And you can't keep great teachers without it.
15: Oh, good point.
7: And the third thing you need to know, a New Orleans criminal court judge is suing Governor Landry and the state legislature for eliminating his job. Judge John T. Fuller is suing over the passage of Act 748, which eliminates three judgeships in Orleans Parish, including Fuller, Judge Simone Levine, and Judge Rhonda Good Douglas. Fuller claims the Louisiana Constitution requires any changes to the judgeships in the state to receive two-thirds of the vote in both the state House and Senate in order to pass. But the act didn't receive two-thirds majority in either house. Fuller is asking the courts to void implementation of the new law and allow for elections to proceed as usual for those seats this fall.
15: What do you think of that?
7: I have not read the law clearly, but if that is the case, then he's got a case. We'll see how it plays out.
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0: 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I'm Stephen Palmer, Louis Sar Abalone.
1: So apparently, as of June 1,
0: yes,
1: the number of registered Democrats and Republicans in Louisiana were virtually dead even.
0: Okay.
1: Yet for Saturday's Senate race.
0: Wait, when you're talking about Democrat voters who are dead even, are you talking about like Democrat voters who have passed on
1: no,
0: and they're not supposed to be on the voter rolls
1: anymore?
0: I'm
1: talking about numbers.
0: Oh, okay.
1: Yeah, I mean, there are a lot of Democrats who do vote from the grave, and God bless them. That is dedication.
0: Sure.
1: And a respect for our elections like no other.
0: Ingenuity.
1: No, yeah. You are killing me. Okay, no, here's the thing. There were virtually, number-wise, Democrats, Republicans, Louisiana, virtually even.
0: The same, okay.
1: But in, or on Saturday's Senate race,
0: yeah.
1: Republican voters outnumbered Democrats by 120,000.
0: It was a big, big difference. Yeah. And Larry Davis won with a huge 80% of the vote. But even when his 80% wasn't larger than Julia Letlow's 57%.
1: Right.
0: So I did find that kind of interesting. But, you know, one of the things I'm really curious about this fall, because we had the Senate primaries, which were not jungle primaries. They were party primaries.
1: And that's only part of the picture.
0: And we were supposed to have
1: year.
0: The congressional primaries, which are going to be party primaries. And then we did the districts again.
1: Yeah.
0: We had a whole bunch of people say, I'm going to run. And then we redrew the districts. And now it's going to be a jungle primary in the fall. And I'm like, well, wait, we redrew the districts. Are the same people running that said they were going to run before? Are they still running now?
1: You know what? We have not spoken. I don't think we've spoken to any candidate for CD5.
0: I don't think we have either. Part of it's because I'm not sure if we are. So let's get on the phone. Let's get somebody on the phone here who has before said they're running for CD5, and let's see if they're still running for CD5. What do you
1: think?
0: How
1: would they not be?
0: Well, I mean, the districts have changed.
1: Okay, well, let's ask.
0: All right.
1: Who are we calling?
0: Well, we're calling Representative Mike Eccles, the majority leader in the House. Welcome to American Ground Radio, sir.
2: Honored to be with you guys today.
0: It is so great for you to be joining us. We appreciate you.
1: Ask your question. I mean, why would he not be?
0: Why?
1: All right, go ahead.
0: So I guess here's my question. You said before that you're running for CD5. We redrew the districts. Are you still running for CD5?
2: You know, I still live in the district. I still work in the district. I still employ hundreds of people in the district. And I'm still running for the district. So, yes, I am in like Flynn.
0: Do you have any idea of other people that may have dropped out, have changed because of the changing of the districts? Or is it, do you have any idea what this race is looking like as you head in towards the fall?
2: So you still have a couple of guys that actually live in Congressional District 6 now. One has very publicly said that he's running in CD6, and that's Rick Edmonds. There's another guy that actually lived in New Iberia, had moved to what was around District 6, thinking that that was going to be CD5. We changed the maps. And he has yet to publicly say, but, you know, word on the street is he's trying to transfer his endorsement by President Trump to CD6, which would leave me and maybe one other that's said they were in CD5.
0: So this is a big, big difference. How does this going from a party-specific primary to a jungle primary affect the way that you're approaching the race?
2: You know, it changes your tactics a little bit because you're trying to get to every voter. When you're a Republican-only primary, you're just focused all your direct mail, all your communications with those Republican voters to make your case. So we've done a terrific job of that. Now we get to spread the wealth, basically, and go back out to all voters that are likely voters and tell them, you know, that we're the candidate in this race that's pro-Louisiana, pro-Trump, and pro-America. So we're going to make our case to all the voters as we get to the November primary.
1: Now, Representative, I want to hear about why you believe that you ought to be elected as the next congressman from CD5. But how important is that endorsement from President Trump? Obviously, Julia Letlow, it was a game changer, obviously. How important is that in your race?
2: You know, it's an important feature of the race. You know, I think that in the previous race, it was different because you had a person that wasn't actually living in the district trying to run for the district with an endorsement. And so voters were put off by that. I think if you live in the district, you work in the district, you employ people in the district, and you got an endorsement, it's a very strong message, you know, coming from the president. It does matter. We know that just through polling, it's worth, you know, at least 15 to 23 points, depending on

0: guy and that's a business guy all his life. And so I think that'll prove to be a unique characteristic of my candidacy.
1: We're talking with State Representative Mike Eccles running for Congress in CD5.
2: I was going to come back to that question. Representative, why should the voters of CD5 vote for you?
1: Exactly.
0: I think the interesting thing about me as a candidate, you know, I'm a conservative. I'm a Republican. I've lived and worked in the district, but I employ people. I understand business and jobs. I understand how to deregulate, reduce regulation, and get rid of all the mess that government puts on businesses that stop opportunity throughout the nation. I've worked in healthcare. I understand that we've got a broken healthcare system. I've been working to fix components of that in Louisiana, but I need to go to D.C. to be able to do that in a broader way, because we know the number one issue is people's pocketbooks. Healthcare, one of the highest cost things in the whole nation. So working on insurance costs, working on deregulation, working on lowering your individual tax rates. I've been doing that in Baton Rouge, so I'm asking voters to send me to D.C. to do the same thing.
1: I'm trying to see if we can make this race a little bit more positive than the Senate race just was. I think there are a lot of voters that were turned off by some of that negativity in this last race. So let me ask you then, looking at what you've done in the state legislature, what one bill do you think you're most proud of, and how would that translate over into what you want to do in Washington?
0: So I think the most important thing that we've done across the board is lower individual income tax rates. Now, that's something we all voted on. Now, I've passed dozens and dozens of bills on healthcare reform. I think one of the most impactful bills individually that I authored had to do with our independent pharmacist and keeping our independent pharmacist in business across the state. I passed what was Act 474 in the legislative session before last. One of the things that we cannot forget is access to our vital medicines for our seniors. And this bill actually increased access, lowered the cost of business, and lowered the cost of the dollar out of your copay and such, and really held some of the pharmacy benefit managers, which are these behemoth organizations that steal, if not hundreds of billions of dollars out of the healthcare system. I'm just trying to create fairness in the healthcare system.
1: And certainly the healthcare is the federal government's very involved in healthcare too. If people get a chance to vote for you, they look at your name on the ballot, what is your selling point? What's the reason they should be voting for you?
0: We need more business guys in Washington, D.C., less lawyers, less people that don't understand the regulatory environment that we face and fight each and every day. I think economic opportunity in Louisiana is going to abound over the decade ahead, but the rest of America deserves that same chance. And me as the business candidate, me as the business guy in the race, I think really sets me apart from anybody else that'll try to get in this race.
1: Louisiana's got a very strong, we got about 30 seconds left. Louisiana's got a very strong legislative component with the Speaker of the House, Majority Leader, Clay as well. Clay Higgins, what's your relationship with those representatives that are currently there?
0: I have a very strong relationship. In fact, I've held a talk radio show for 25 years in Monroe. Mike Johnson used to come on once a quarter up until he got a little bit too busy. And so he's been on since he's been speaker, but only one or two times. Of course, my relationship with Steve is great. I had meetings with him a couple of weeks ago. Same thing with Clay Higgins. He's our urban cowboy, a great guy with a great brand, and it'll be fun to get to work with those guys.
1: State Representative Mike Eccles running for Congress in CD5. We appreciate you spending some time with us here on American Ground Radio.
0: Honored to be with you guys. Thank you.
1: That's a great interview, I thought.
2: Yeah,
1: good.
2: Absolutely.
1: Positivity in the race.
2: Especially how much he thinks a endorsement from President Trump would make.
1: We got more American Ground Radio coming up. 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
4: Louisiana Radio Network. I'm K.S. Kieschnick. After reports that the runoff between her and State Treasurer John Fleming could be a nail-biter, Julia Letlow won the Republican nomination for U.S. Senate Saturday night by 14 percentage points. Fleming's campaign strategist Roy Fletcher told Talk Louisiana on WRKF the Letlow campaign spent a lot on advertising in the days leading up to the runoff election.
5: I think we spent about $1 million in the runoff, and they probably spent 12. All of the groups together. So much mail that were coming from groups I never heard of.
4: Letlow is now the favorite to be elected to the U.S. Senate in the November 3rd general election versus Democratic nominee Jamie Davis. During the closed party primaries, Letlow geared her message towards her fellow Republicans. Now that the race has shifted to the general election phase, Letlow says her strategy will remain consistent with the approach she's had since entering the race in January.
6: I have always represented all the people of Louisiana in my district, and I will continue to do that and provide that messaging moving forward, but also listen to everyone in the state and hope to earn their vote.
4: LRN.
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0: 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I'm Stephen Barber, Louis Sar Avalone.
1: You know, I guess the grown-up in me should say, well, let me explain this to you. Let me help enlighten you. Maybe I don't understand where you're coming from.
0: Okay.
1: But you know what?
0: What's that?
1: The other grown-up inside me wants to say, move. Get the hell out. You know what I'm saying?
0: I don't know what you're saying. Well, I have no idea what we're talking about.
1: Well, what I'm saying right now is apparently 8% of Democrats consider America the greatest country on earth. 8%. So that's why I say the grown-up in me wants to say, well, you know, maybe we don't understand where you're coming from. Maybe you could just explain yourself a little bit more. And you know, because I can understand where you're coming from.
0: No, my question is, if only 8% thinks America is the greatest country that's in the world, the 92 other percent, what country are you looking at going, that's a better place to be than
1: it's
0: the United States?
1: It's called Trump derangement syndrome.
0: That's okay, but what other country?
1: They're suffering.
0: But name the country. Name the country where you have, you know, more opportunity, where you have more freedom, where you've got, where you're allowed to, you know, I guess badmouth your country as much as you're allowed to here. Name the other country. What is it?
1: 8%.
0: That doesn't make any sense to me.
1: No, it doesn't make any sense. Shame on you.
0: Well, and especially,
1: shame on every single one of you believes that.
0: Especially on the 250th anniversary of the signing of the Declaration of Independence, which, as you know, I think it's the idea that created the country. And the second sentence, I think, is the most important sentence ever written by man outside
1: okay.
0: the Bible.
1: You know what?
0: I honestly believe that.
1: For you Democrats that are listening right
0: yeah.
1: now, maybe we should call someone that
0: okay.
1: knows a little bit about
0: the
1: Declaration of Independence.
0: As Ronald Reagan says, if you don't know what we
1: see,
0: did, you won't know who we are.
1: See, that's the
0: let's go back and look at the – see, that's the grown-up
1: That's
0: in
1: the
0: you.
1: Grown-up in me saying,
0: okay.
1: well, let me tell you a little bit more
0: okay.
1: about our nation's creed.
0: I've got the perfect person. We're going to be calling – someone who's just written a book
1: yes.
0: about all of this.
1: Yes.
0: Actually, a couple people have just written a book about all this. Joining us now on the phone, we've got Tony Williams and David Bob joining us here on American Ground Radio. Gentlemen, welcome to the show.
2: Thanks, Stephen. Appreciate it.
3: Great to be with you.
0: Now, you guys are with the Bill of Rights Institute. David, as I understand, you're the CEO and president, and Tony, you are a senior fellow with the Bill of Rights Institute. Is that correct?
2: Right.
0: And you guys have just written a book called Divided Over the Declaration. You're talking about the Declaration of Independence. Why are we so divided over this?
2: You know, we're divided, certainly. Sometimes we're having who we support or don't support as the leader of our country, to the feelings about the Declaration or America 250. That's unfortunate. I wish we would see our common purpose as Americans and our same creedal statement united around it. But we've always been divided over the Declaration, right? We were divided over in the question of independence, and the Declaration in 1776, and we have been for 250 years. And so it's not a surprise. And often we like to say it's a feature, not a bug of the system. And what we mean by that is the Declaration establishes government by the consent of the governed, all of us. And so it allows for that debate, that deliberation to occur. And hopefully by working together and by deliberating, we can forge common consensus around the principles to achieve a greater unity.
0: And David, what made you and Tony decide you guys wanted to write this book?
3: Well, it's America's 250th, so there's that. It also occurred to us that one of the central legacies of the semi-quincentennial might be the reinvention of civics. That's our enterprise at the Bill of Rights Institute. And argument is an important part of what we need to model for young people. You know, America is a home. We're also an idea. We're thirdly an argument.
0: Mm.
3: And when we model civil discourse, disagreement is a permanent feature of freedom. We have to model that civil discourse. And so we started talking, and I approached this a little bit more from the political thought side. That's my formal training. Tony's a historian. And we saw that at each major period of debate in America, the Declaration has been a touchstone. But for the last 50 to 70 years, not so much. It's kind of become a dead letter. And that's a miss. America can, in the wake of A250, of our 250th, rediscover that the Declaration is as relevant today as it was 250 years ago.
0: And I believe that when you look at the Declaration, especially the second sentence of the Declaration of Independence, that if you'll just follow what it does, it would reduce so many of our political arguments in this country, as it has in the past. You know, the Civil Rights Movement, Martin Luther King pointed to the Declaration of Independence to get people on board with what he wanted with the Civil Rights Movement. Is that right?
2: Right. So we have many of those stories that say, you know, once the Declaration changed everything, as you point out, laid down the principles of liberty and self-government, human equality, then the enslaved people made claims on it. The abolitionists, Frederick Douglass, the women of Seneca Falls, and arguing for suffrage and equality, Abraham Lincoln, and certainly Martin Luther King, John Lewis, on the steps of the Lincoln Memorial at the Civil Rights Movement and, you know, the March on Washington. And so we have it as our continual, what Frederick Douglass labeled his newspaper, the North Star, right? It's at the very center. It's our guiding star guiding us through all our, you know, trials and tribulations as Americans.
0: We're speaking with Tony Williams and David Bob. They've just written a book called Divided Over the Declaration.
1: Now, you made reference that we've been divided from the inception, since the Declaration of Independence was first authored. Why is that? And I know that's a big question, but just, you know, just kind of from the 50,000-foot view.
3: I think the reason is two words, human nature. And also, we have had that oxygen to breathe, right? You're not divided in a way if you're not allowed any room for disagreement. And so from the get-go, we wondered, and we were divided as colonists, is this war, is this declaration the right idea? Then you declare independence, you fight a long war, you win it, then you're in the business of trying to construct a government and a constitution. And look at all of the many years of debate and then ratification battles that were pretty pitched. This is our tradition. This is our legacy. And it is, I think, a good thing, because it has pointed to the fact that at every era, without fail, we have allowed for dissension. Many peoples across this planet would yearn for that ability to be able to openly disagree and do so nonviolently.
0: We got about 15 seconds left. What do you want people to get from reading the book Divided Over the Declaration? What do you think they should receive from that?
2: Yeah, I would love them to explore these stories and learn the principles, learn how we've debated those principles, and learn how those debates have taken place in the past so that we can have healthier civil conversations today with the principles of the Declaration right at the center of that conversation.
0: I love it. Tony Williams, David Bob from the Bill of Rights Institute. The book is called Divided Over the Declaration. Check it out wherever you get your books. Gentlemen, thank you so much for the work you've done, and thank you for joining us here on the show.
2: Thanks, guys.
3: Thank you.
0: And you're welcome back anytime. Let's talk to you again. I get all nerdy about all this stuff.
1: Oh,
0: you
1: know,
0: Declaration of Independence.
1: Absolutely.
0: Yeah.
1: And you should be
0: a little bit. So that's why it's our America's birthday.
1: Exactly.
0: We've got more American Ground Radio coming up. Stick around. We'll be right back.
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0: 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Stephen Parr with Louis R. Abalone.
1: So the United States Supreme Court says that state laws that permit the counting of mail-in ballots after Election Day are not in violation of federal law.
0: Yeah.
1: Now, and Justice Amy Coney Barrett wrote the majority's opinion. And for a lot of folks listening right now, I don't know, depending on where you are in the country, you may say, yeah, that Justice Amy Coney Barrett, she's right on point. She's impartial. She's what a Supreme Court justice should be. She's not partisan. And then there are folks that say, you know what? You were appointed by President Trump because he believed that you adhered to conservative principles, and you've, by and large, you've kind of let down the president and let down the country.
0: The problem, she's the biggest disappointment of a Republican named member of the Supreme Court since John Roberts. And John Roberts is the biggest disappointment since, what, David Souter? So we have a history of Supreme Court nominees being named by Republicans who then turn out, they get into the Supreme Court, and they stop understanding. That's what I said. She's the biggest disappointment since Roberts. But they then have a habit of
1: just clearing my throat.
0: Of forgetting that the rule of law is based upon the definition of words. And the word Election Day has a meaning. Okay. Just like they ruled last week that inside the United States does not mean outside the United States. Election Day does not mean the day after the election.
1: Okay, but she is right to some degree in that state law is preempted by the Federal Election Day statutes only so far as the conflict extends. However, I would argue this, and this was the argument that Justice Samuel Alito, in his dissenting opinion, he was joined also by Justices Thomas and Gorsuch in this opinion, that the court basically has concluded that Election Day statutes merely require each individual cast a vote on or before Election Day, right?
0: Right.
1: But if that is all the Election Day statutes require, there is no sense, Justice Alito argues, in which the electorate as a whole can be seen as making its choice on Election Day. Rather, the electorate's choice would be made piecemeal over an extended period prior to Election Day. And that is blatantly contrary, he says, to what Election Day statutes demand. Election Day is a specified date, as you're pointing out.
0: It is. And the words have meaning. This is why we've been saying on this show since the very first day we were on air, we said words have meaning. If the court refuses to acknowledge that words have meaning, and John Roberts did this most famously in the Obamacare cases, where he said the word fine means tax, and the word, because the Congress didn't have the ability to fine. Congress did have the ability to tax. But they wrote fine. And they said over and over and over as they are passing Obamacare, we're passing a fine. This is a fine. It's not a tax. It's a fine. It's a tax. And then they get sued and they go, oh, it's not a fine. It's a tax. Robert goes, oh, okay, the word fine does mean tax. No, the words have meaning. And Election Day, either the word Election Day, the words Election
1: Day,
0: has
1: date,
0: a meaning,
1: yes,
0: or it's meaningless.
1: It's not a span of multiple days.
0: That's the problem.
1: And that's what Justice Alito was getting at in his opinion. He says that Election Day statutes require federal elections occur on that date. And under the Mississippi law that was part of this lawsuit, the collection of ballots continues for 5 days after, quote unquote, Election Day. So the election, as Justice Alito pointed out, is not held until the end of that period, the 5 days that you can continue counting or collecting ballots.
0: Right.
1: So there's not an election day, which means that, again, federal law should be preempting Mississippi law.
0: It should be.
1: And Mississippi state law.
0: And we've made the day, Election Day, we've made it meaningless, which is awful for the future of the country. Tell you what, let's play a game.
2: Play with the queen of hearts.
3: Oh, domino.
4: Like battleship.
2: Shall we play a game?
0: We got it. This, if you've been paying attention, we got this big heat wave coming to the East Coast. People are freaking out. It's going to be like 100 degrees in New York City, over 100 in D.C.
1: Really hot.
0: Really hot. All right, so here's the game. Which states have the highest annual temperature all year round? Which states average the highest temperatures in the United States of America? Just to kind of remind us how hot things
1: can
0: are.
1: This is fine.
0: Yeah.
1: But I mean, this isn't even challenging.
0: Okay. Then you're just going to run through it. It's great. We got a minute and a half left.
1: All right. I mean, all you got to do is go through the southern states.
0: Okay. All right.
1: But before I get to the south, let's start with Arizona.
0: Arizona, number 9. Okay. 63.3 average temperature in Arizona.
1: New Mexico.
0: No.
1: All right. Texas.
0: Number 4, 68.1.
1: Louisiana.
0: Number 3, 68.9.
1: Arkansas.
0: Arkansas. Number 10, 62.9.
1: Mississippi.
0: Number 6, 66.5.
1: Alabama.
0: 64.9. That's number 7 on the list.
1: Georgia.
0: Georgia. Number 2, or actually tied for number 1, 72.6.
1: Florida.
0: Tied for number 1, 72.6.
1: What about Oklahoma?
0: Not on the list.
1: Did I get everybody?
0: You're missing one. Or you're missing two. You're missing two states.
1: I'm missing two states?
0: Yeah.
1: Let's see.
0: I'll give you a hint. One is in the southeast. The other one's not.
1: South Carolina.
0: Number 8. 64.1.
1: Did I say Oklahoma?
0: Yeah.
1: You say Oklahoma, not Oklahoma. Okay.
0: The only one you're missing?
1: Utah.
0: Hawaii.
1: Hawaii.
0: 67.0, number 5 on the list. You got Florida, Georgia, Texas, or Florida, Georgia, Louisiana, Texas, Hawaii, Mississippi, Alabama, South Carolina, Arizona, Arkansas.
1: You would think with all those ocean breezes, it would keep the temperature down.
0: Yeah, but it's also pretty far south. So,
1: does any of that have to do with volcanic act?
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1: So this is Senator Warnock out of Georgia.
2: Raphael Warnock.
1: Did you hear what
2: he... minister.
1: Oh, a minister.
2: Yeah.
1: Now, he says that anyone who condemns transgenderism is committing some sort of violence, not only against humanity, but against divinity. He says transphobia is an offense to the glory of God.
2: How so?
1: He doesn't have to explain himself.
2: Here's the argument. Well, no,
1: he didn't go any further than that.
2: I'm sorry. When you claim to speak for God, you need to be at least quoting God's words. And let me just quote some of God's words. In the beginning, God made man. Man and woman made he them.
1: Right.
2: Okay. So the God's original design was not transgender. God's original design was male and female. Thus it says in Genesis, look, if you're a pastor, I would expect you to have read at least the first book of the Bible in total.
1: Well, no, and that's the thing. To suggest that those who hold a biblical understanding of male and female are offending the glory of God, is somehow turning Scripture upside down is irresponsible.
2: And here's the thing. If you disagree with my interpretation of Scripture, show me in Scripture where I'm wrong.
1: Okay, but let me...
2: I'm a fool. Only a fool hates a rebuke.
1: Okay,
2: so show me.
1: But let me be very clear. God's Word does teach us that every person is made in the image of God. It must be treated with dignity and compassion
2: absolutely.
1: And love. There is absolutely no rule or room, I should say, for cruelty.
2: Right.
1: There is no room for hatred.
2: Right.
1: There is no room for mocking anyone made by the hand of the Creator.
2: But there's also no room for mocking God. God will not be mocked. He did not create them with 64 different pronouns. Man and woman created he them. That's the word of God. It does not return to him void. So show me where it says that God made them furries.
1: Right. And I don't think God is glorified when his word is reshaped to fit the politics of the moment. The Christian message is not that man remakes himself in his own image. The Christian message is that God made us, God loves us, and God calls us to redemption through Jesus Christ.
2: And if you think you're in the wrong body, you need to remember God does not make mistakes. You're not a mistake.
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5: News this hour from Town Hall. I'm Keith Peters in Washington. An aftershock in Venezuela 5 days after twin powerful earthquakes rocked the north of the country.
6: A strong aftershock has jolted Venezuela following last week's devastating earthquakes. The new tremor measured 4.6 on the Richter scale near Caraballeda on the Caribbean coast. Authorities said there were no immediate reports of damage. However, the aftershock sent residents in Caracas into the streets. So far, at least 1,450 people have died from the twin quakes, according to the government, which is facing criticism for its response. Rescuers are continuing to search for survivors, with over 2,600 rescue workers from around the world assisting in the effort. I'm Karen Shemeth.
5: 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The Supreme Court ruled that Mississippi may count mail-in ballots received up to 5 days after Election Day, provided they are postmarked by Election Day. President Trump says he didn't expect the Supreme Court to let states count late-arriving ballots.
7: A little bit surprising. Gives people more time to vote illegally, let's say. But the SAVE Act is even more important, and that's the right. 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We're being very open about it.
5: On Wall Street, the Dow by 306 points. More details at srnnews.com.
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9: The corporation formerly known as Saks Global says it will now go by Exemplar Luxury Group, or ELG. It's still the parent company of Neiman Marcus, Saks Fifth Avenue, and Bergdorf Goodman. All will keep their names. Saks made the change after emerging from Chapter 11 bankruptcy. A new name to go along with a slimmed-down look, fewer stores, less debt, a more focused strategy, and a new balance sheet, including nearly 75% debt reduction and $500 million in new financing. Bob Agner reporting.
5: Comcast is planning to split itself into two separate publicly traded companies by spinning off NBC, Universal, and Sky. The company said Monday that its board and management team think each company will be better positioned to pursue its own strategic priorities. News and analysis at townhall.com. From Washington, I'm Keith Peters. Greece has launched a cash incentive for those who catch poisonous fish.
10: It's called the silver-cheeked toadfish, and it's found in the Mediterranean. The fish, whose organs contain a deadly neurotoxin, damaging fishing nets recently and reducing catches around numerous islands. Authorities are paying people roughly $8 per pound to remove the species, which will then be incinerated. Officials stress there's no immediate threat to swimmers. However, the Greek Red Cross has issued guidelines on the risk of consuming the poisonous fish. Jason Walker reporting.
5: LeBron James is once again the focus of NBA free agency. 16 years after his move to Miami, his decision this summer is highly anticipated. Free agency begins Tuesday evening, and James's future is a top storyline. More at townhall.com.
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1: Well, it is a crushing blow in the Trump administration's legal efforts to stop mail-in ballot fraud. The Supreme Court has handed the state's approval, I guess all 50 states now, if you want to count some late arriving mail ballots after Election Day, as long as they are postmarked by Election Day, that's completely fine, according to the United States Supreme Court.
2: Which is weird because the post office, didn't they say that they're going to stop actually putting postmarks on mail?
1: If the post office continues to be in business, I mean, if they operating.
2: How are we going
1: to
2: know if it's been mailed by Election Day if we don't even have a postmark? And some states are allowing, well, Washington State allows the ballots to come in, what, 4 weeks after Election Day?
1: All right, let's get to the heart of this matter. The court, the United States Supreme Court, and in a majority opinion authored by Amy Coney Barrett, upheld a Mississippi law allowing absentee ballots to be counted in federal elections if they are postmarked by Election Day and received within 5 business days afterwards. Now, the decision came down just over 4 months before the 2026 midterm elections, and it reversed the Fifth Circuit, which had held federal law required ballots to be received by Election Day.
2: Yeah.
1: Because that is what the federal election statute says, Election Day.
2: Right.
1: And as Justice Samuel Alito mentioned in his, I guess, dissenting opinion, that doesn't mean continuing to count the ballots 5 days after Election Day.
2: It really shouldn't. The way we're doing elections these days, it's ridiculous, and it's leading to more and more Americans to lose trust in our election system. Look at all the number of things that Americans have lost trust in over the last 15 years, okay? We've lost trust in Congress. The approval rating for Congress is the lowest it's been in American history. We've lost trust in our media. The media's trust ratings are like 1 point above Congress. It's down in 20%, something like that. We've lost trust in physicians. They used to be amongst the most trusted people in America. We no longer trust them because of COVID. We've lost trust in, for part of the country, they lost trust in the police. The other part of the country, the police are still up there. We've lost trust in so many things. Why would you want to put in a rule that creates even more distrust in something as important as our elections?
1: Well, and in this majority opinion, Justice Barrett wrote that the defining element of an election has always been the electorate's choice of a candidate.
2: Right.
1: And that choice is made when voting is complete, not when election officials physically receive the ballot. In plain English, in her majority opinion,
2: okay. They
1: said federal law sets the deadline for voting, while state law may set the deadline for receiving ballots, unless Congress says otherwise. So Congress could step in here and say, okay, currently federal statute sets the date of or the deadline for voting in federal elections, and now we're going to amend that, or as an addendum to that federal law, we're now going to specify that election or that votes must be collected on that date as well. But currently, it's open-ended. And so every state gets to decide, according to this majority opinion by Justice Barrett, basically, state law sets the deadline now for receiving ballots. It always has, unless Congress says otherwise. But now you've got the United States Supreme Court saying, yeah, that's how it works.
2: But this is one of those things where I think Congress needs to say otherwise, and I think we need a constitutional amendment that says otherwise, too. But this needs to be locked down and solid. Every state should vote on Election Day, and we should know by the end of the day who won.
1: Well, and that's...
2: And in this day and age, for us to not be able to do that, it simply suggests what we know is... The likelihood is that we do know who would have won by the end of the day, but we don't because we have states that go, okay, great, let's bring in other ballots to get our candidate over the finish line. That's like one of the most logical reason I could have of why don't we know who won the election overnight when we knew in 1980 who won the election overnight. And it's not because We don't have as good of computers now as we had in 1980. It's not because we're not as good as counting on our fingers as we were in 1980. It's simply because we now have better ways of cheating.
1: Well, and
2: you gotta it still takes time to cheat.
1: Well, and Alito, that's essentially, in not so many words, he just said, to your point, that throughout most of the 20th century, having an election on a particular day meant completing the ballot collection on that day also.
2: Do you remember the big famous picture of Harry Truman election day? And he's holding up the paper from the Chicago.
1: Dewey defeats Truman.
2: Right? And he's holding it up and he's laughing. And it's the next morning. It's the morning paper after the day of the election, and it's got the headline. And the reason Truman's laughing is because by the time that paper reached the streets, Truman knew it was wrong. Okay, and this is the 1948 election.
1: The
2: 1948 election. By the morning after the election, in a very close race, Harry Truman knew he had won, and he knew the paper got it wrong when they went to press at midnight the night before. In 1948, if we know who's won the election by 8 o'clock a.m. the next morning, why is it in 2016, 2026, 2032, we don't know these things?
1: No, and the practical implication of all of this, and Alito, who was also joined by Justices Thomas and Gorsuch, also, you know, basically, I guess, wondered aloud, was, okay, what if it's longer than 5 days? Because Mississippi, Mississippi has this five-day window.
2: Right.
1: Well, what if it's 10 days?
2: In Washington State, it is.
1: What if it's 30 days?
2: In Washington State, it's about that.
1: What if it's 90 days?
2: Yeah, why can't we just
1: these are not small questions.
2: We could just keep elections going for a year. And you would never actually have to certify your election because we're always just waiting for those ballots to come on in. Come on, boys. Come on. Might be lost somewhere. You know, there's mail that's been lost for 100 years, and then eventually it turns up and gets delivered to the address because somebody with mailbox finds it. Why not just ballots? Why can't we just find ballots somewhere?
1: So basically, I don't think the Supreme Court settled the mail-in ballot debate or settled in terms of by what date, even though they stated the states can decide on their own. I think what it did was it relocated this debate, and I think it relocated it to Congress.
2: And Congress needs to act. This is one of those things where Congress needs to act, and the thing that's holding it all up, and here's the thing that I think as a conservative is most infuriating. What's holding this up is Republicans in the United States Senate. John Thune.
1: You're talking about the Save America Act.
2: The Save America Act would say the only voting by mail is for absentee. It would eliminate all other voting by mail. That would solve a large part of this problem because you're not going to have a majority of voters voting absentee. John Thune and other Republicans in the Senate, you are now making Americans distrust our democracy. Let's get to the top three things you need to know. First thing you need to know before tomorrow, and over the weekend, the U.S. fired a series of attacks against Iran after that nation violated the ceasefire. Iran launched four drones at cargo ships attempting to travel through the Strait of Hormuz on Friday, hitting one of those ships. No one was injured in the attack, and the ships were able to continue on its way. The U.S. Navy shot down the other three drones. White House Press Secretary Karoline Leavitt said U.S. Special Envoy Steve Witkoff and Jared Kushner would be traveling to Doha, Qatar, to talk with Iranian officials about the terms of the ceasefire that they are violating.
1: What do you think about that?
2: I think that Iran is a messed up country, and I think Iran will lie to your face, and they will continue to lie like lying liars who lie. Second thing you need to know, the U.S. Supreme Court has ruled that ballots which arrive after Election Day may be counted. In a 5-4 decision, the court upheld Mississippi's law, which ballots that arrive by mail after Election Day can be counted despite the fact that federal law declares a specific Election Day. The ruling affects numerous states across the country that allow ballots to trickle in after Election Day by up to weeks at a time. President Trump criticized the ruling, saying it is more important than ever to pass the Save America Act. That bill has been stalled by Republicans in the U.S. Senate.
1: And the thing is about this Save America Act, it requires you to identify who you are.
2: Yeah.
1: I mean, that's the other part.
2: In order to register to vote, you just need to show that you're a U.S. citizen.
1: But how do you, as a Democrat, with a straight face, say that we're disenfranchising voters?
2: Well, how do you say it with a straight face? No, because you're really good at lying. And the third thing you need to know before tomorrow, the U.S. Supreme Court decided not to take up a case involving civil charges of sexual assault against Donald Trump by a New York City columnist. E. Jean Carroll won a sexual assault case against President Trump in 2023, claiming that he raped her in the dressing room of a crowded, fancy department store at some point in the 1990s. Carroll was never able to nail down exactly which year the alleged assault took place. The jury did not buy her claims of having been raped, but did find the president liable for sexual assault, handing down a $5 million verdict against President Trump. Trump had appealed that case, claiming the trial judge allowed in evidence that wasn't relevant to the case at the time and should not have been allowed, but the U.S. Supreme Court refused to hear the case, meaning that verdict will stand.
1: But the sexual assault, what was the evidence of that?
2: There wasn't any.
1: So it was just E. Jean Carroll. It was a consolation prize?
2: It was E. Jean Carroll saying that he did, and Donald Trump on tape with Billy Bush.
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0: 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I'm Stephen Parr with Louis R. Abalone.
1: Now, later this week, we are expected to be in D.C. And
0: good Lord willing, and the creek don't rise.
1: Yes. And, you know, part of that, the great American.

0: American Fair, right?
1: Yeah.
0: Have you seen some of this?
1: I have, and I've seen, it's interesting, I've seen commentary on both sides of it. I saw one article talking about how, it says, I went to the fair so you don't have to, and about how nobody was there because it was raining and it was hot and steamy, and how dare President Trump put a fair at a time when it's going to be hot and steamy.
0: Okay.
1: And then there's another one that went, you know what's great about the fair is that there's no politics there.
0: There should not be.
1: Right.
0: There should not be. And guess what? The folks that are going,
1: yeah,
0: the people who actually are showing up, the families that are walking through the exhibits, the children playing the games,
1: yeah,
0: the veterans that are swapping stories along the mall, the farmers that are showcasing their products, and the musicians and the visitors from all around the world. You know what?
1: Hmm.
0: You know what they say?
1: What's
0: if you
1: that?
0: Ask them?
1: What's that?
0: Politics is not overshadowing the celebration. They're not even thinking
1: right.
0: about the politics. And that should surprise no one.
1: The Washington Mall does not belong to Republicans. It does not belong to Democrats. It does not belong to Libertarians. It belongs to the American people.
0: Okay. But for too long, Americans have been told that patriotism mm-hmm. itself is political. Flying the American flag is supposedly a partisan act. Singing
1: right.
0: the national anthem. Sometimes that can be controversial. And celebrating Independence Day, now that requires an apology in some leftist centers.
1: Yeah, it's like you can tell who somebody's going to vote for based on whether they fly the flag or burn it.
0: But here's the thing. The overwhelming majority of Americans don't see it. They don't see their country that way. They understand something that all of the leftists, you know, and the just the folks that are just always the negative Nancys.
1: Okay.
0: Celebrating.
1: The negative Nancy Pelosi's?
0: Could be.
1: Okay.
0: But what they forget is that celebrating America doesn't require pretending America is perfect. It simply requires recognizing that our country is worth celebrating. And then you see this poll out that only 8% of Americans think that America is the greatest country on earth.
1: Well, no, that's only 8% of Democrats think that.
0: Oh, 8% of Democrats.
1: Yeah.
0: Give me a break.
1: Yeah, that is disturbing poll. All right, we got a question for our American mamas. Dear mamas, how did you raise kids who don't fight with each other?
0: Well, let's ask our American mamas. Mama.

0: And joining us now are American Mamas Terry Nettleville and Kimberly Burleson. I know how we did it, but that it's, I don't know if it's like just one thing, but how do y'all raise kids who didn't fight with each other?
1: Who are you talking to? Oh, okay. Our spot. You know, recently I had a sweet friend, a mom, a young mom, and she got three children. And the first two girls, like 7 and 9, something like that. And she said, she sent me a text. She's like, I am, you know, I'm nursing this one. And, you know, Terry, your kids, they just all love each other so much. They all get along. And,
2: yeah.
1: And my girls, they fight like cats and dogs. And sometimes I just start crying. And my husband, I think, we're failing. What did you do? And I wrote back laughing, saying, are you crazy? My children fought too. I had to separate them like crazy all the time. But I did say, you know, whenever mine would fight, I would either, you know, if Kevin was there, Kevin handled it.
2: Right.
1: So usually they would do this when he wasn't there.
2: Right.
1: So I would either, you know, make them do something together, yell, scream, you know, or reenact what they look like to make them laugh, because I would over-exaggerate and say, this is what you look like, and this is what you look like. And, you know, but I said, but I will tell you this, and I told her this, I said, sisters, they will fight. I said, my sisters are my best friends in this world. I would do anything, die for them. But you got to understand, we fought like heck. We fought. We fought so hard, especially because if you borrow any of her clothes without asking her, a fight was on.
0: Well, no, if I borrowed any of her clothes without asking her, I think the police reports are on.
1: But I went on and I told her, I said, let me tell you something. Kimberly and I was ninth grade, she was 10th grade. And we got in a fight so bad on the bus. We were the first ones picked up. This is high school in Mississippi.
3: And our bus driver was the principal.
1: He was the principal of school, also the bus driver. We were fighting, going back and forth, like punching, scratching, all of that. Bus

0: can get along with your siblings and you love them. And if somebody ever says something about your sibling, you better stand up for them. You grow up like that and you can have your fights mm-hmm. because that's natural. But nobody, if you said one thing about her or my other two, I will fight you.
1: There's a story in my family of my dad. My dad broke his older brother's nose 9 times.
2: No.
1: 9 times.
2: What?
1: Yeah. Stan's nose was awful.
0: Oh, my God. Stan's nose is awful.
1: But there was a time when my dad and his brother were fighting at school at recess, and two other kids came in to pick sides. And my dad and Stan were not having that, and they beat those kids up.
0: For taking sides?
1: For taking sides in their fight.
0: Yeah. So, what about you, Kimberly? What did you...
2: That's hilarious. Well, I feel like the biggest takeaway from our childhood, because we, Terry and I, we could fight.
0: And I was stronger than
2: we
0: her.
2: Got,
0: she got the mess
2: well, Terry
0: out of
2: was
0: her.
2: An, she was an idiot when she fought. She had no, I think, consequences when I fight.
1: Yeah.
2: Terry thought no consequences.
1: Scorched
2: she was
1: earth.
2: In for the kill.
1: Yeah. That sounds about right.
2: Yeah, she would put her head, her foot on my head
1: yeah.
2: and grab my hair.
0: Oh, Kimberly,
2: push
0: come
2: my
0: on.
2: Head.
0: That's, one, I think you're exaggerating a little
1: like stretch
0: bit.
1: Stretch Armstrong.
2: Absolutely not. That was the only time that mom came in yeah. and said, do you love each other? And we're like, yeah.
0: We're like, she fighting. Took my sweater.
2: But what she said about having to play together, no friends, zero friends until we were in harmony.
1: Yeah.
2: So with our
0: Period.
2: Children, it was the exact same way.
0: Yeah.
2: You know, even if it meant that I took one of Mike's ties and I'd wrap it around each arm
1: uh-huh.
2: and they'd have to stay connected to each other for yeah. a whole hour or 2 hours until I heard them laughing or they're playing a game together or something, because the relationship with your sibling came before any other
0: That's
2: relationship.
0: It. That's it. Even if you already had plans to go to a slumber party.
1: Yeah.
2: Yeah.
0: I'm sorry. I told canceled. You the rule. Y'all got in a fight. Mm. Y'all going to spend this night together playing games. I've seen people that on social media where they have an oversized shirt.
2: And they put them both
0: they
2: in it.
0: They put uh-huh. the brother the and sister yeah. or the brothers in there
1: I've seen
0: together.
1: That too. in our household, we were fortunate because Bailey so wanted a younger sibling. And he was so excited at 5. Like that was the best thing that ever happened to him is that he had a baby sister. And Julia's favorite person in the entire planet
0: yeah.
1: is Bailey.
0: Right.
1: But when they did things that made each other mad as kids, Wendy would go to them and say, oh, you have to apologize uh-huh. and you have to forgive. And we weren't moving until
0: that happened.
1: Both of those things mm-hmm. said, I apologize, I forgive you.
0: Yes.
1: Both of those things had to happen before anything else happened. If you'd like to ask our American Mamas a question, go to our website, AmericanVowRadio.com/mamas, and click on the Ask the Mamas button. Turn that up with Kimberly Burleson. Thank you so much.
0: Thank you.
2: Thank you.
1: And coming up next here on American Ground Radio, we are digging deep. Stick around. We'll be right back.
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4: Louisiana Radio Network, I'm Andrew Greenstein. The historic rain event on June 18th may be long gone in Avoyelles Parish, but the painstaking task of recovery is just getting underway. Joey Frank, the director of the Avoyelles Parish Office of Homeland Security and Emergency Preparedness, says many people in the parish lost everything.
5: A lot of people have started to gut their homes, see all their precious things they've worked all their life for. Just thrown away.
4: Baton Rouge officials are partnering with the FBI to recover the remains of 15-year-old Jadarius Miniweather, which are believed to be in the Baton Rouge North landfill. Baton Rouge Police Chief T.J. Morse says it's an active solid waste landfill covering more than 400 acres that receives about 1,600 tons of waste each day.
6: We have been trying to isolate and reduce our search area and believe that the cell we have to search makes up nearly a half an acre.
4: Police believe Miniweather was beaten to death and picked up on a routine collection route to the landfill. LRN.
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0: 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I'm Stephen Parr with Louis R. Abalone.
1: Well, it is Pride Month, but I never realized that Pride Month was about showing children your genitalia. I do not understand this. Pride Month.
0: What else would Pride Month be about? Real quick. I mean, just.
1: Well, first of all, it's not about public nudity.
0: What part of Pride Month
1: is about public nudity? But that's what we see. That's what we're seeing right now.
0: I mean, that's,
1: all across the country.
0: But it's been part of Pride Month celebrations essentially since the beginning. This at least, if not nudity, darn near close to it.
1: But let me ask you something. When did protecting children from public nudity become controversial?
0: When you were much more interested in indoctrinating children than protecting children.
1: But what we're seeing now in Seattle, for example, and I'm not going to ask you to go watch this.
0: Oh, no, don't.
1: Because it is sexual. It's just, it's unacceptable.
0: Yeah.
1: But what we're seeing are fully naked adults exposing themselves to children in Seattle at a Pride Day parade.
0: What's
1: even more insane are the parents who bring their children to a quote-unquote parade where grown men are exposing themselves to children.
0: Very happily, very proudly. And look, here's what I think is most crazy about this. The state of Washington does not consider that child abuse. They do not consider willingly and knowingly exposing your children to male and female genitalia up close and personal. They don't think that that is child abuse. But if you say, I'm not going to chop off my own child's genitals because they think they're the wrong sex, the state of Washington does think that's child abuse. They will try and take your kid away from you if you don't transition them.
1: Now,
0: but if you expose them to perverts, they're like, yes, way to go. You're a responsible citizen. Up is down. They're Roman fools.
1: Well, that's in Seattle, Washington. In California, over the weekend, this past weekend, you had thousands, literally thousands, I'm not exaggerating, folks, of nude bikers who participated in World Naked Bike Ride. I wonder how many of our listeners participated in World Naked Bike Ride. And what you do to participate is you take off all of your clothes, get on your Schwinn. I guess, folks, does Schwinn even make bicycles anymore?
0: I thought we were exposing our Schwinn.
1: They're exposing a lot more, although that can be very painful. But nevertheless,
0: they might be exposing their Huffy.
1: But one of these, I guess, participants was arrested on charges of assault with a deadly weapon for shooting bikers with his BB gun. Apparently, he got really excited. And that's not a euphemism. I mean, he actually did have a BB gun.
0: Yeah, but I think the person who was shooting the naked people was in favor of the naked bike riding. I think that was
1: he was excited about it.
0: Yeah, not he wasn't in favor of it. He was opposed to it. That's not how you deal with the problem. That's how you make martyrs out of perverts.
1: So you've
0: don't do that.
1: You've got fully naked adults prancing around, in these parades.
0: Mm-hmm.
1: It's just unacceptable. I just don't understand.
0: Yeah,
1: I don't understand why that is okay.
0: I don't understand why we're supposed to be celebrating Pride for an entire month in the first place. That does not make any sense to me. And I refuse to do it. Let's dig deep. Well, I got some good news, I got some bad news. The good news is most people in the U.S. still believe in our country's founding ideals. That's good. In a country where we're so divided on so many things. The bad news is most of us don't think our country's even coming close to living up to those ideals. There's a new poll out from the Center Square called the Voters' Voice Poll. They do this every year. It listed the founding principles, individual rights such as life, liberty, freedom of speech, freedom of religion, right to bear arms, equal treatment under the law, and government by the consent of the people. Do you approve, do you support those ideals? 86% of registered voters say they support those ideals. 86%.
1: And obviously that crosses, party lines.
0: Actually, it was
1: all day long.
0: It was vast majorities of Republicans, Independents, and Democrats. Everything above 70% in all those groups.
1: So we agree on ideology.
0: We agree on the idea that there should be rights to, you have the right to life, that you have the right to liberty, that you have the right to freedom of speech, that you have the right to freedom of religion, that you have the right to bear arms, that you have the right to equal treatment of the law, and that the government should be governing people by the consent of the people. That's big deal. But only 31% of Americans think we're practicing those ideals well. Two-thirds say it's not being practiced well. So you've got majorities in all the parties that say, I like the founding ideas. And then you've got majorities in all the parties that say, we're not living up to it.
1: Okay, but you actually have to do something to live up to it.
0: Okay.
1: I'm just saying that you've got majorities in both parties, but yet, just looking at the Democratic Party right now, what are they doing to live up to those ideals?
0: And this is where I think the issue comes in. And this is why I try and reinforce all the time on the show that words have meaning. Because when we start mucking around with the plain meaning of words, then I can say a word to you and it will have one meaning to me and will have a different meaning to you because one of us is no longer paying attention to what the original meaning of that word was.
1: It's your truth or it's my truth.
0: Once we start going down
1: rather
0: that,
1: and
0: by the
1: truth.
0: Way, that is a violation of the definition of the word truth. Something is true or not all times, all places, all people, then it's a truth. I don't get to own truth, you don't get to own truth. So you don't get to say my truth or your truth and still have that be truth. That's now opinion.
1: Right.
0: Right? So this is part of the problem. So when we say, you have the right to freedom of speech, you and I as conservatives will go, I may disagree with what you say, but I will defend to the death your right to say it.
1: Mm.
0: And the left will say, you are allowed to say anything you want to so long as it's not offensive. So long as it's not offensive. And they think that's freedom of speech. That's not freedom of speech. You and I will say the right to bear arms, okay? You want to have a firearm for whatever reason you have, whatever reason you want a firearm, fine, get a firearm, buy it. As long as you are paying the price for it, you're not stealing it, you haven't broken any laws to get it, great, have that. And Democrats are like, no, you are allowed to have firearms so long as they're not weapons that could hurt someone. Well, that's not the right to bear arms, that's the right to bear spaghetti. That's not, what are we talking about here? So this is part of the problem is that as we look at these things through different lenses, we all say, yes, we agree with the founding ideals, but because one party more than the other has done a amazing job of gaslighting themselves that the words that they think they agree with don't mean what they think the words mean, now we're off on different tangents.
1: But you know, it's interesting because you were talking about, what, 86%?
0: 86%.
1: Because for a lot of those on the left, they believe those are conservative ideals. But they're not conservative ideals. They're American ideals.
0: So this is what we've got to get to. So this is why I kind of consider myself a classical liberalist in the same mode of Thomas Jefferson. Because he believed in the liberties that are declared in the Declaration. And I do too. But I'm a conservative because what I want to conserve are those liberties. That's what a conservative is trying to do. A conservative, we're trying to conserve the liberties granted to us by the Creator.
1: But the ideals that unite us are greater than the politics that divide us. That's... The challenge is not remembering what we all want. The challenge is having the wisdom and the humility to debate the best path forward.
0: And to remember what the words actually mean.
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8: Pop quiz, New Orleans. 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
1: No, and you're absolutely right. That last story we were talking about with regards to the Pride Month and the Pride parades and all the sexual, you know, deviancy and nudity, public nudity in front of children.
0: And it's gone from we're just supposed to accept other people's personal sexual behavior to we're supposed to celebrate people doing things that we find offensive.
1: Or that just isn't any of my business.
0: Exactly.
1: I mean, that should be behind your bedroom door. That's not something that I need you to bring out to show my children.
0: I certainly don't need it walking down Broadway in a mankini.
1: So we may have, I want to say this, though, we may have profound disagreements with transgender ideology and much of what Pride Month has become.
0: Okay.
1: We have said repeatedly that children deserve protection from
0: yes.
1: adult sexual themes, that
0: right.
1: biological sex matters, that our culture has lost sight of some very important boundaries.
0: Yes.
1: But none of those beliefs that we have justify violence. So
0: agreed.
1: This story out of Los Angeles, it was in Los Angeles at a Pride parade that someone decided to get out a BB gun and start shooting participants.
0: Not okay.
1: That is wrong.
0: Not okay at all.
1: The rule of law doesn't change because we dislike someone's message.
0: Right.
1: So, you know, one of the strengths of America has always been that we settle our disagreements with words, with persuasion, with peaceful protest, and elections. Elections have consequences. That's what Barack Obama repeated over
0: yeah.
1: and over and over during his administration.
0: I mean, to be fair, Aaron Burr did murder Alexander Hamilton because of a political dispute.
1: Okay, but there's no justification for that.
0: I'm not saying it's justified.
1: But we've
0: always said this is one of those where we have our ideals, but we haven't always lived up to them.
1: So, you
0: right?
1: know, conservatives rightly object when violence is directed at churches
0: yes.
1: and pregnancy resource centers
0: Charlie
1: and
0: Kirk.
1: Political rallies. You know,
0: Donald Trump.
1: I mean, if we expect others to condemn those attacks, I
0: yeah.
1: think as conservatives, we've got to be willing to condemn violence directed at those
0: oh, yeah.
1: whose views we oppose. And
0: yeah.
1: that's not a weakness. That's called a principle.
0: Yes.
1: And if that's what you believe in, if you feel like violence does not have a place in our political discourse.
0: And it can't.
1: Then it doesn't have a place whether it's aimed at the left or the right.
0: Even if you have people wearing wigs, riding down the street on their Schwinn with their Schwinn hanging out.
1: So if anybody listening right now, if you think that the way to solve something
0: is
1: to pick up a weapon.
0: No.
1: Forget about it.
0: Let's get to a bright spot.
2: I'm doing all right, getting good grades. My future's so bright, I gotta wear shade.
0: So on Friday, Bill Maher interviewed Vice President J.D. Vance. Vance is doing a book tour, which is part of why he's doing a lot of media right now, including The View just, 2 weeks ago. And I think it's a bright spot that he's willing to go talk to people he disagrees with and people that he knows disagrees with him. Yes?
1: Well, yes, but I'll also say it's part of the job.
0: It's part of the job. All right. Now, there was something Bill Maher said during the interview that I think is an even bigger bright spot. You want to hear it?
1: Yeah, absolutely.
0: Take a listen.
3: Like, if this is where the Democratic Party is going, where this Democratic Socialist, this obsession with Israel, with the Jew hating, with they don't believe in capitalism, no prisons, if this is where they're going, my vote is in play.
4: Okay.
3: And
4: I like to hear that.
3: It actually always has been. I just, every year, I don't make my decision by who was an R or a D. I actually always came to the conclusion that the Democrat was probably better.
4: Sure.
3: And voted for them.
4: Okay.
3: And Trump can't run again, and he'd be a little too exciting for me anyway. So it's either going to be you or Rubio.
0: Okay. Bill Maher says that if Vance or Rubio runs for president, either one of those men could get his vote. He said, my vote is in play. If the Democrats keep doing the nonsense the Democrats are doing, my vote is in play.
1: And this is
0: Bill
1: news?
0: Maher.
1: This is news.
0: Oh yeah, Bill Maher has never endorsed a Republican for president.
1: Okay,
0: and
1: well,
0: there's a possibility he could.
1: Who else is out there right now?
0: That's part of the problem. But see, Bill Maher has been the voice of the left for a long time in this country, just as much as Jon Stewart has been, right? But the left has gone so far left that even Bill Maher can't follow them there. And Bill Maher goes, I'm looking at J.D. Vance, and I'm looking at Marco Rubio, and these two guys, while I may disagree with them, they at least seem like sane, competent human beings who could probably do a better job running the country than AOC.
1: Okay, I don't know. I think some of this is just for attention, just for publicity, to say, oh, I might consider voting for Rubio or Vance.
0: Okay. Would Bill Maher have ever said he might have considered voting for Donald Trump to get attention?
1: Yes.
0: No.
1: You don't think so?
0: He's had three elections to do it. He has refused all three. And he said in this interview, Donald Trump can't run again, and he would be too much for me anyway.
1: Okay.
0: So Bill Maher never would have endorsed George W. Bush. Bill Maher did not endorse John McCain. He didn't endorse Mitt Romney. This is the first time.
1: But at the same time, he's not a James Carville either.
0: Ah, but what did James Carville said this week? He said about the Democrat Socialists, he said, I'm not in the same effing party with those guys. James, I hate to break it to you, buddy, but you are.
1: Yeah, well.
0: And if it comes down to AOC is the nominee for president as a Democrat Socialist of America, is James Carville going to come out and support her? He just said he's not in the same effing party with her.
1: I don't know. It depends. I mean, Bill Maher, I guess one of the distinctions is Bill Maher still believes in free markets. He still believes in capitalism.
0: That's right. And so that's why I think this is a bright spot. Yes, he's just one person, but I think there's a lot more that feels the same way.
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0: Welcome back to American Ground Radio. 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
1: I mean, this is ridiculous. Jonathan Carl of ABC News was interviewing the mayor of New York City, Zohran Mamdani.
0: Yeah.
1: And asked the question to him whether or not the Constitution might be changed so that Mamdani can run for president.
0: Right. He was born in Uganda. Uganda.
1: Okay. So the question was asked to the mayor, you know, and the mayor said, I think the Constitution, this is Zohran Mamdani.
0: Yeah.
1: I think the Constitution looks good the way that it is.
0: Really? Okay, so the Electoral College, you're in favor of that? Because a lot of Democrats aren't.
1: And then, of course,
0: okay, how about the right to bear arms? You're the mayor of New York City. New York's got some of the most stringent arms laws, freedom of bearing arms anywhere in the country. The Declaration or the Constitution says we have the right to bear arms. You think the Constitution's fine, or do you want to have those laws that you got in New York?
1: Well, and I mean, what else do you expect him to say? I mean, oh no, we need a constitutional amendment. That would be front page news everywhere. The mayor of New York City thinks that the Constitution should be rewritten so that he could run for president.
0: Yeah,
1: one
0: but
1: day.
0: You'd get Democrats applauding that.
1: But here's the
0: certainly
1: thing.
0: The Democrat Socialists of America would applaud that.
1: But, I mean, who asked the question, Jonathan Carl of ABC News, knowing that this guy is a Democratic Socialist, which is antithetical to free markets?
0: Yeah. What do you expect him to say? Whoa.
2: I'm doing all right, getting good grades.
0: Well, every year, Greenway Middle School in Arizona has a program called After the Bell, where they take all the school's 7th and 8th graders to the movie theaters to see a movie. Now, for some of the kids, it's the first time they've ever seen a movie in the theater. Well, this year, the school simply didn't have the funds to take the trip, so they were short about $2,000. Well, when the school resource officer, Sean Reavy, found out, he decided he wanted to help. Not just to help, but to actually solve the problem. Officer Reavy bought the movie tickets for the 144 students all by himself. Officer Reavy said, if they needed more, I would have given them more. You can't break a promise to a child.
1: That is an awesome lesson, and what an inspirational story.
0: I love it. Well done, Officer Reavy. May your pursuit of happiness bring you joy.
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16: News this hour from Town Hall. I'm Keith Peters in Washington. A JetBlue plane collided with a drone Monday morning as the plane was about to land at New York's Kennedy Airport.
17: We are clear to land. 1-3 left. And just quickly, I couldn't talk to approach, but we collided with a drone back there in the turn as we're coming to assault. Just wanted to pass that to you.
18: The plane landed safely and no damage was found during an inspection.
17: It hit us right above the cockpit.
18: Drones are generally allowed to fly below 400 feet. The FAA says the collision happened at around 3,000 feet. Airspace is restricted around airports and public events like the World Cup because of safety concerns. The FAA says more than 100 drone sightings are reported near airports every month. I'm Ed Donahue.
16: From the Midwest to the East Coast, it's promising to be a very hot week. National Weather Service meteorologist Scott Klebauer says extreme heat will have a big impact.
19: Especially by Wednesday, we'll start seeing it really impact areas of like the Ohio Valley, through the Mid-Atlantic and into the Northeast. And it looks like the main, like the primary time frame for like the most extreme heat will be on Thursday and Friday, both. We're looking at Thursday probably being the period where we see the most potential for record highs.
16: Klebauer says one of the Weather Service's biggest recommendations is to stay hydrated and have access to shady areas and air conditioning. The Supreme Court says Federal Reserve Governor Lisa Cook can remain in her job for now, a rebuke to President Trump's bid to wrest control of the nation's central bank. At the same time, the justices Monday dramatically expanded presidential power, upholding the president's firings of the heads of other independent federal agencies. On Wall Street, the Dow by 306 points. More on these stories at townhall.com.
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16: Wildfires in the western United States have now become deadly. Correspondent Donna Warder explains.
22: Three firefighters died and two were injured while battling two wildfires along the Colorado-Utah border. The U.S. Wildland Fire Service says the firefighters were part of an interagency response to the Knowles and Gore fires on Saturday. Meanwhile, the largest blaze, the Cottonwood Fire, grew to more than 144 square miles this weekend. Alyssa Mason, the spokesperson assigned to the fire, says they're keeping their eyes on weather conditions.
23: I have heard that we are going to have some cooler temperatures, some higher humidities, and less wind. So those are all good things. If there is a shift in wind direction, then that could be good or bad, depending on what that shift looks like.
22: I'm Donna Warder.
16: News and analysis at townhall.com. From Washington, I'm Keith Peters. A deadly chopper crash in the Middle East.
24: A helicopter crash in Saudi Arabia has killed all 14 people on board. The Saudi Ministry of Energy says the accident took place Sunday morning in the Saudi town of Ras Tanura. Everyone killed was a Saudi national. The helicopter belonged to Aramco, the world's largest oil company. Meanwhile, Saudi officials are investigating the cause of the crash.
16: That's correspondent Andrew Stewart reporting. Aramco is dealing with disruptions in oil supplies caused by the Iran war. Alex Murdoch's retrial on murder charges in the killings of his wife and son have begun with a pretrial hearing. Monday's hearing aimed to set deadlines for evidence exchange and schedule future proceedings. Murdoch remains in prison serving 40 years for financial crimes. More at townhall.com.
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0: 877-381-3811. It's wonderful to be back. I missed you very much. We spent the last week in Israel. We'll talk about that a little later, I promise. We'll talk about the Supreme Court cases, I promise. Iran, I promise. But before we do, you know, I got a phone call. I'm not going to get into detail, from one of the federal agencies, and they said, "Mr. Levin," I said, "Yes." I said, "What the hell did I do?" They said, "Nothing. We came across something. We want to bring it to your attention. If you find anything weird happening on your internet, on your mail or whatever, give us a heads up." Okay, I'm giving you a heads up. You know who you are out there. They just blew out my entire email. They being Iran, of course. No, can you prove it, Mark? How the hell can I prove it? Everything was working fine. The show begins. We've had this problem from time to time. And, you know, they have their little urchins out there working away. And I've tried many ways to block this, but I'm unsuccessful at it. Let me start this way. I want to congratulate all the people who pat themselves on the head and pat themselves on the back on the internet that they have finally figured out this marriage between Marxism and Islamism that you and I have been talking about. How long, Rich? I don't even know. Years and years? We're not going to go back and bore you with the audio and so forth, but it was very, very lonely out here. I don't really care. And not that you will, and not that you should, but for reference, if you look at my last three books, American Marxism, which sold about 1.3 to 1.4 million copies, or The Democrat Party Hates America, where I explain the Democrat Party's role in this radicalism, or my last book, On Power, all these books are intended to be basically chapters in a massive book, which of course you can't possibly read or write. I certainly can't write it that way. And what's going on now, America, is this. What's going on in your country? And again, we've talked about it, but I'm trying to figure out ways to highlight it and underscore it and put a marquee around it and so forth and so on. This Marxist movement, this American Marxist movement, and I call it an American Marxist movement, because it has been customized to America, that is Marxism. We've gone through the whole history of it till I'm blue in the face. The progeny of Marx, which is the so-called self-identified progressives, they are American Marxists. And you go back to Woodrow Wilson and several others that I've written about and we've talked about in the past. They did not like the American system. They rejected the Declaration of Independence. They rejected the Constitution of the United States. And so they've applied this redistribution of wealth, oppressor oppressed, and on, all these approaches. Not because the people want them, not because this is some kind of a bottom-up revolution. No, because the elitists want it. The ruling class wants it, and they've imposed it on us. And most of it through the Democrat Party, because the Democrat Party has never really accepted Americanism. Constitutionalism. It just never has, and it still hasn't. That's why the rise of so-called democratic socialists within the Democrat Party. That's why the rise of Marxists within the Democrat Party. That's why the rise of radical Hamas, Hezbollah, Iran-supporting Islamists in the Democrat Party. You don't see it in the Republican Party. Now, I'm not giving a pass to the Republican Party. We see other things. We see other things. We see the woke Reich. It's not R-I-G-H-T, it's R-E-I-C-H. These are neo-fascists. These are authoritarians. And just like with Marxists, when everybody was calling them progressives and socialists, and I said over and over and over again on Fox, on this station, radio, stop calling them socialists, stop calling them progressives, stop calling them democratic socialists, Marxists, or if you prefer, communists, call them by what they are. And now everybody does. And that's very, very important. Islamists. Stop calling them radical Muslims. Start calling them this or that. They are Islamists. They self-identify as Islamists. They are jihadis. That's what they are. And they're in our country by the thousands, by the tens of thousands. Since at least after World War II, there was a big push as Europeans came into this country, particularly from Germany, pushing this ideology of communism. Now, don't get me wrong. I've already explained. Woodrow Wilson and so forth embraced this. They embraced it. John Dewey embraced it. And they promoted it. But the more virulent kind, the 1940s, 30s, 40s, the Frankfurt communists and so forth and so on, they imported it into the United States. They imported it into the United States. Look. Marx and others. Marcuse. German. It's not Americanism. Because Marxism rejects the Judeo-Christian belief system. It rejects all religion. It rejects all social institutions. Even the nuclear family. That's why these radical teachers' unions and their school boards want to make decisions about your children without your parents. Marx specifically says in the Communist Manifesto, you've got to break that social chain. And religion, he says, is mysticism and gets into the way of advancing the people and on and on and on. And then we have this Islamist movement. So how did this happen? It happened because whether it's the when you look in Europe, the Labor parties, the Liberal parties, the left-wing parties in Europe, our Democrat Party in America, they laid the way for the importation into this country of the third world. That's what they did. Immigration is supposed to be about bringing people into the country who will benefit the citizens who are here, not to transform the country, not to destroy the country, not to change the makeup of the citizenship of this country. Yet those are the three reasons we have open borders when we do, which Trump has shut. But I fear the damage has been done. And they exploit our due process.
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0: You watch what it does with birthright citizenship. And I'll get to that in a minute, too. This is a strategic effort by a political, ideological, fundamentalist, religious cult that uses immigration strategically, that uses population location strategically, that has figured out how to exploit our primary and general voting systems, that has figured out how to exploit our Bill of Rights. It makes it 1,000 times harder to remove them than to bring them here. That's why there's a war on ICE. Not because they're wearing masks, for God's sakes. They all forced us to wear a mask 5 years ago. Now all of a sudden it's frightening to everybody. These two, what you might think are divergent ideologies, but the means justifies their ends. They're together, like a hand in a glove, when it comes to the destruction of the Judeo-Christian belief system and the Enlightenment principles that make this such a fantastic and wonderful society. But then we have a third problem that's converged here, and it's the woke right neo-fascists. You know who they are. I've been at war with them for, what, a year and a half? Again, warned over and over and over, don't do that, Mark. You'll hurt your listenership. You'll hurt your viewership. You'll hurt your sponsors. And then the quislings behind my back. Keep it up, Mark. You're doing a great job. You're doing a great job. Who do nothing and say nothing. Now I think we all realize that they are attacking Christianity. They are attacking Judaism. They are anti-Semitic. They are pro-Putin. They're pro-Sharia law. That's who these people are. Some of them are hanging in onto Republican positions in the administration, into the media. We know who they are. We know who they are. You're here because you want to know what's going on, and I'm here to tell you what's going on. Of course they're attacking Jews. Of course they're attacking Israel. Of course they're attacking Christian Zionists and evangelical Christians. What holds this country together is the Judeo-Christian belief system. The Marxists don't believe in the Judeo-Christian belief system. The Islamists don't believe in the Judeo-Christian belief system. So we're under attack. The Constitution protects us from them, so it's under attack. The Declaration of Independence, which we're about to celebrate on July 4th, lays out in the most concise, brilliant form imaginable what we're all about. And they're incompatible with Marxism and Islamism. As I used to explain to Charlie Kirk, as I used to explain to anybody who would listen, they're incompatible because they seek to destroy us.

0: They seek to destroy us. More when I return. I'll be right back.
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1: I told you Hamas wouldn't be disarmed as phase two of the so-called peace plan, and they're not disarmed. And they're not going to be disarmed. I like the plan they came up with in Lebanon. I like it very much, but Hezbollah is not going to be disarmed. And I told you that too. I also told you that the Iranian Islamo-Nazi regime needed to be eliminated because it's going to be impossible to contain it otherwise. Certainly past this administration. Well, now you see how it conducts itself. And it's not going to stop. So I come under attack relentlessly by frauds, phonies, and buffoons who just click their heels and salute rather than respectfully raise issues, because they should, in order to help the administration and the people in the administration. Trying to silence me, which is never going to happen, never, is not a policy. Telling us to cheer for this team or that team, that's not a policy either. Arguing for what's right, that's the policy. And if we have generals who say we cannot defeat the Iranian regime, those generals should be fired and replaced with other generals. Just as Abraham Lincoln needed to replace generals who said the Civil War could not be won. If we can't beat Iran, what the hell are we going to do about China? I'll be right back.
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3: With SRN News, I'm Keith Peters in Washington. Federal officials say the three firefighters killed over the weekend in a Colorado wildfire were part of a specialized crew that goes into remote areas to quickly put out new fires. Two other crew members suffered burns. The crew was overcome Saturday after deploying emergency shelters to shield themselves from fast-moving fires. With the window for finding survivors shrinking fast, Venezuelans combed through more ruins of buildings toppled by last week's devastating back-to-back earthquakes. Attention also turned to the country's humanitarian crisis that could persist for years. Relief organizations say the first 72 hours after a natural disaster is the most crucial time period for rescues, though survival can be extended if people have access to food and water. This is SRN News.
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1: The counter-revolution to the American Revolution is in full force. Can no longer be dismissed or ignored, can it? For it is devouring our society and culture, swirling around our everyday lives, and ubiquitous in our politics, schools, media, and entertainment. Once a mostly unrelatable fringe and subterranean movement, it's here. It's everywhere. You, your children, and your grandchildren are now immersed in it, and it threatens to destroy the greater nation, the greatest nation, I should say, ever established, along with your freedom, family, and security. Of course, the primary difference between the counter-revolution and the American Revolution is the former seeks to destroy American society and impose autocratic rule. The latter sought to protect American society and institute representative government. That is the first paragraph in my book, American Marxism, which I wrote 5 years ago, and many of you purchased, and I hope read. Remember, let me get to this here. One moment, folks. There we are. Let's talk about this word equality. Actual equality. What precisely is meant by economic equality? What do we mean? To what extent can it be imposed upon a population of unique and diverse individuals? And by what means and methods shall it be imposed? How do we measure when economic equality has actually been achieved? How do we ensure that it endures from one generation to the next? Is not economic equality in the eye of the beholder? And what effect will economic equality, whatever it means and however enforced, have on the economic growth, opportunity, and well-being of the general society? In over 190 countries, including communist regimes, where does economic equality actually exist? Now, the questions are endless, yet profoundly important to addressing this whole notion of economic socialism and Marxism. And what about the owner versus the worker paradigm? The owner versus the worker paradigm is not a rational paradigm at all. Frequently, the line or distinction between an owner and a worker is ambiguous, if non-existent. Is a person who owns a small retail shop or a plumbing store or whatever, or an online business who is self-employed, an owner, a worker, or both? Most people would answer both. Is a worker who invests in stocks issued by a publicly held business, say through a pension plan, and employs him, and who purchases stock through their own investments and so forth, are they an owner in these businesses? Or are they just a worker? The answer is yes, they're both. And why is it assumed as a matter of empirical fact that an employer is exploiting his employee in a capitalist economic system? For example, who is better off? Employees working for American businesses, large and small, or those working in slave labor conditions in North Korea and Cuba and Venezuela? Or let's look at communist China. Chinese citizens are not free to change jobs. They are assigned social credits based on their strict compliance with governmental dictates. They must worship China's brutal dictator, Xi Jinping, as a supreme leader. Religion is all but banned. The judicial system exists to enforce Communist Party orthodoxy. There exists an extensive network of concentration camps and so forth. For most cogent people, this is far from the idyllic nirvana promised by Marxist propaganda, especially university professors. So what do they mean exactly by equality? It's a slogan. It's a slogan. It means nothing. And Republicans and conservatives don't know how to respond to Democrats who keep pushing this slop. Socialism. Marxism. Crazy. The mode of production of material life conditions the social, political, and intellectual life process in general, said Marx. It is not the consciousness of men that determine their being, but on the contrary, their social being that determines their consciousness. And Marx argued in this vein that the economic relation and social context in which the working class exists limits the worker's ability to transcend her or his social situation. Most obvious in this fallacy is the assertion that our nation exists in some kind of a caste or class system, that our entire existence is determined by our economic condition at a given moment in our life, and that there's no ability or hope in transcending this supposed condition. Yet in a relatively free society, where relatively free economic system, the opposite is true. Indeed, the examples of individual mobility up and down the social and economic chain are infinite. There simply are no static economic or social caste or class systems. That's not to say that social snobbery and the like is non-existent, which occurs in every society. But nowhere does an impenetrable caste or class system exist more profoundly than in communist regimes around the world, where a party and governmental aristocracy lead lives that the populations they lord over can never hope to enjoy. This is good stuff, Mr. Producer, that I wrote here. No wonder this was the biggest seller of the year. Why can't people respond to this? I hear Democrats even come on TV, some of them on Fox, and they go on about, well, people understand what the price of gasoline is, and the people understand. Well, then it's our job for people to understand the bigger picture. Gasoline lines, bread lines, food lines, in line to get a doctor, in line to get life-saving treatment. Ladies and gentlemen, those don't exist in America. There are imperfections, there are hiccups, there's this, there's that, there's mistakes, we got it. But those are exceptions to the rule. You need to step back and look at what you have that you're about to lose. You want to go to a grocery store, you can go right now. You can go to anywhere from a 7-Eleven to these huge stores. You can go to a Costco. You can go to a Walmart. Depending on where you live, you can go to a Publix or a Wegman or a Giant or a ShopRite or whatever. And we take it for granted. Don't take it for granted. And the vast majority of you get in a car to go there, don't you? Don't take that for granted either. And the fact is, the lowest gas prices are in red states, not blue states. Why? Because blue states tax the hell out of your gasoline. The cost of living in New York City is through the roof because of New York City government and because of their policies. Now you're going to have rent control freezes. Yay, that's great for about 6, 8, 10 months for the renter. But wait until a pipe breaks, or wait until there's an electrical issue, or wait until this or that or something has to be done. At the same time, they're increasing, you know, the cost of insurance, they're increasing the cost of property taxes, they're increasing the cost of sewer, you know, care and so forth and so on. So if you own a brownstone and you're leasing it out, so you're not going to be able to afford to keep it up. You just can't. I mean, ladies and gentlemen, these are the policies of Fidel Castro. The people there are starving. They don't have toilet paper. Because you cannot have ideologues that have never produced a thing. Making all...
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7: So the June 27th election was a big win for dark money. Shadowy outside group funneled huge money to elect Julia Letlow as the Republican Senate nominee, Stephanie Hilferty as a Republican Public Service Commissioner nominee, and Joseph Gao to the Board of Elementary and Secondary Education. So the voters elected the most liberal Republican member in Congress, the most liberal Republican member of the legislature, and the most liberal member of the Louisiana Republican delegation. The conservative candidates were outspent big time, and low information voters were swayed by massive amounts of advertisements, text messages, and mailers. So now, as watchdogs, we need to double down, work even harder, and make sure we expose these outside influencers trying to buy our election with dark money. We can't give up, because if we do, Louisiana will never lose the label of a corrupt state.
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1: 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Why aren't you doing something about it? You have the power of the purse. Do something about it. Stop sitting on your asses and crying crocodile tears. It's time to act. That time is now. And let me tell you something, ladies and gentlemen. If the cost of a gallon of gasoline went down to 50 cents, what would the Democrats be doing? What would the Marxist socialists be doing? Anybody know? They'd be massively increasing taxes on it. They'd be pushing climate change. They want to drive up the cost of gasoline. So you're going to listen to them when it comes to affordability? Those of you who live in Democrat states and Democrat cities, is it affordable? If it's so affordable, why are so many of you leaving as fast as you can? And I'm talking about Democrats going to red states. I'll be right back.
16: Mark Levin.
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0: And as you know, who've listened to this program over a period of time, what Mondami's doing in New York is he's trying to depopulate New York of as many Jewish people as possible. He wants to turn it into a Dearborn, Michigan, or a Paterson, New Jersey. Folks, you don't have to mark my word for this. I know what the hell's going on. I'm way ahead of everybody else because I study this stuff. I research it. I know what I'm dealing with. So he wants to depopulate New York as possible. And articles are coming up. Jews get out of New York, you know, for their own safety. It's over for Jews in New York. I'm reading them right now. So it's working. It's working. And it's not that you can't blame them, but that's what's taking place in New York. New York is going to be a Dearborn, Michigan. It's going to be a Paterson, New Jersey. It's going to be a London, if you will. And this is underway right now in less than 6 months, or give a few weeks. Maybe it's been 6 months, but not much more. That's what he's done. I used to think a mattress was just furniture till I got my ghost bed made right here in the United States of America. Because ghost bed doesn't build mattresses like furniture. 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And I noticed the difference right away, folks. If you're waking up stiff, tossing and turning, sleeping hot, even reaching for a pain reliever before bed, hoping tonight will be different, that's not aging. 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And here's another thing I love about Ghost Bed. Ready for this? 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That's Levin. Promo code L-E-V-I-N. All right. A couple of Supreme Court decisions, two big ones tomorrow, particularly the birthright citizenship case. I'm very worried about that because I'm worried about Barrett and Roberts. There could be others in there somewhere. But Barrett and Roberts weren't even good on the ballot counting. Let me cut into that very quickly. 5-4 decision, the three leftists and Roberts and Barrett, as usual, against the originalist constitutionalists, the four of them. Basically, the RNC, among others, said Mississippi and these other states, they do this post-counting after Election Day. That should be unconstitutional when electing federal officials. The federal government has some say in this. We're talking about congressmen and senators and the president and the vice president, depending on the cycle. And the court said, well, the language actually as to any federal authority is fairly ambiguous. It's kind of left to the states. And, of course, Karl Rove, among others, thinks that's a great thing. The dissenting made the strong case and said, hey, look, we're talking about federal officials here. And, of course, there are times when the feds step in to address issues. And here, especially when it comes to federal officials. And so this idea that you can count votes after the election's over is unacceptable as a federal constitutional matter. Well, that didn't hold sway. So it has to be at least postmarked by Election Day. The problem is we have weakened the processes by which we're able to even catch fraud when fraud is committed. And the president is 100% right, 100% right. You should only be able to vote by mail if you're disabled, if you're sick, if you're out of town, even on vacation or work. But you shouldn't just be able to do it to do it. And in a state like California, they actually send ballots to addresses and people have already moved. And I heard somebody say, well, then people need to pressure California. What do you mean pressure California? They're all Democrats. Who are you going to pressure? They're doing exactly what people want them to do there. The problem is it affects the federal elections, as the dissenter said.
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12: News this hour from Town Hall. I'm Keith Peters in Washington. Local and international rescue teams are racing against the clock to pull earthquake survivors from the rubble in Venezuela.
13: Search and rescue efforts continue 4 days after two powerful earthquakes shook northern Venezuela. But Venezuelans are criticizing their government, saying the response to the quakes was inadequate. Citizens also say civilian-led search and rescue efforts have hindered emergency response efforts. Meanwhile, rescuers continue to free survivors from mounds of debris.
12: Correspondent Andrew Stewart. SRN News and our parent company, Salem Media, are partnering with Christian nonprofit Food for the Poor to rush emergency aid to victims of this tragedy. 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At least six people are dead in a mass shooting in Germany, and the suspect is in custody.
14: A male suspect shot and killed at least six people at a youth welfare facility in Stuttgart, Germany. Lüneburg police president Katrin Schul says four people who had been shot in a gruesome manner died at the scene. Another died while being resuscitated. Another succumbed to severe injuries. Others were also wounded at the facility, which provides temporary accommodation for pregnant women or young mothers' children. Officials believe it may have stemmed from a custody dispute. All of the victims were employees of the youth center or its affiliates. I'm Lisa Dwyer.
12: Summer camps and other outdoor activities were canceled Monday as tens of millions of people across the Midwest endured a heat wave that's expected to spread eastward this week. Communities opened cooling centers and urged people to take it easy and stay hydrated. On Wall Street, the Dow by 306 points. More on these stories at townhall.com.
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12: New research is highlighting differences within the Democratic Party's diverse voter base.
16: According to Pew Research, Black and Hispanic voters, while still largely aligned with Democrats, often differ from the party's more progressive wing. Many support economic liberal policies, but take more moderate positions on social issues. They're also more likely to favor stricter border enforcement and stronger policing than progressive activists. The findings point to an evolving Democratic base, with key voting blocks not fully embracing the party's shift to the left. Ron Taylor reporting.
12: The San Francisco Catholic Archdiocese has agreed to pay $395 million to settle over 500 lawsuits alleging child sexual abuse by church officials. A plaintiff's attorney announced the settlement on Monday. It includes implementing child protection reforms. News and analysis at townhall.com. From Washington, I'm Keith Peters. When it comes to health coverage, fewer Americans are opting for Obamacare.
17: Newly released federal figures show that about 3 million fewer people had Affordable Care Act health insurance plans in February compared with the same time last year. The Department of Health and Human Services suggests the 13% drop is due to a federal crackdown on fraudulent enrollment. However, the cost of the coverage also skyrocketed when federal Obamacare subsidies expired at the start of the year. Rich Thomason, Washington.
12: Yodelers at a festival in Basel, Switzerland turned city fountains into rehearsal spaces during Europe's June heat wave. From Friday to Sunday, singers and Alphorn players performed throughout the city. Spontaneous yodeling echoed through restaurants, surprising diners who later joined in. More on these stories at townhall.com. From Washington, I'm Keith Peters.
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19: 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On Tuesday morning, former Clinton attorney Lanny Davis joins us. Michelle Hurstis checks in. In the evening at 5, it's a MAGA hour with my wife, Mimi Cruer. 6 o'clock hour, it's Bubba Decker to the Center for Security Policy. All that and more right here on Ringside Politics from 7 to 9 in the morning and 6 to 7 in the evening on WGSO.
20: He's here. He's here. Now, broadcasting from the underground command post, deep in the bowels of a hidden bunker, somewhere under the brick and steel of a nondescript building, we've once again made contact with our leader, Mark Levin.
0: Hello, America. Mark Levin here. Our number, 877-381-3811, 877-381-3811. Look, I've been proven right about this peace deal with Hamas, and I'm being proven right about the Iran situation. And my view is If you have generals telling you that we can't defeat Iran, then get new generals. It wouldn't be the first time a president has had to do that, but I feel like if that's the advice, that's not good enough. And you can see what's happening here, and I'm very concerned and upset about it. For the people in Iran, first and foremost, for people in other countries there, Lebanon and Israel, and, of course, for our country and our president. A lot of people don't feel this as a direct threat. It is a direct threat. Here's President Reagan at a Time for Choosing speech in 1964. Here's what the great Ronald Reagan said back then. Cut one, go.
1: We cannot buy our security, our freedom from the threat of the bomb, by committing an immorality so great as saying to a billion human beings now enslaved behind the Iron Curtain, give up your dreams of freedom, because to save our own skins, we're willing to make a deal with your slave masters. Alexander Hamilton said, a nation which can prefer disgrace to danger is prepared for a master and deserves one. Now let's set the record straight. There's no argument over the choice between peace and war, but there's only one guaranteed way you can have peace, and you can have it in the next second. Surrender.
0: Mm-hmm. It's like people that say no boots on the ground. Ever? Well, then let's disband the Army and the Marine Corps. What's the point? So you can never have, quote-unquote, boots on the ground? You can never send in the infantry or the Marines? Is that the deal now? That's suicide. That's ridiculous. So I was at the JNS, Jewish News Service, International Policy Summit last week. It's a very nice news service, a great one. I think you would like it if you check it online. Here's part of what I said. Cut two, go.
21: Number one, my perspective on Iran has never changed. It hasn't changed since I was old enough to know what that regime was, 1979. So my view on that Islamist Nazi regime has always been that it's an Islamist Nazi regime. That's number one. You know, Khomeini wrote a book. The great Bernard Lewis, he went and he dug it up. He had it translated into English. It was in Arabic and Farsi, called Islamic Government. Don't run out and buy it. I don't want to make it the number one book on Amazon. But it sits on my desk. And I'm probably the only person who talks about this regime that's ever read what the founding father of the regime has ever said. And it is brutal. And it is evil. And it is vicious. And I seriously doubt any of the media that covers this issue ever read the book either. We also have something called experience. Edmund Burke said experience is one of the most important things a person can focus on. What's our experience with this regime? Our experience with this regime is that it lies, it cheats, it's never adhered to a single agreement, verbal or otherwise, and that it seeks to destroy humanity. That is, any individual or group of individuals or any country that does not adhere to its political, religious ideology, which is based in the 7th century. Mm-hmm. Most faiths go through something called a reformation. And many Muslims have gone through a reformation. Islamists don't. And so what they believe, to put simply, is in a catastrophic, worldwide war, where everything and everyone is to be slaughtered, destroyed, tortured, raped, until there's complete compliance with their political faith ideology. That's what they write. That's what they say. That's what the imams say. If we would spend more time having English translators, or here, Hebrew translators, of what they say, I think more people would understand the context for what's going on. Also, we have a lot of people whose history goes back about 3 minutes. And particularly a lot of young people who aren't all that interested in history, they don't remember 9/11. Many of them weren't born. They don't really know much about the Holocaust, except what they're told by some of the Jew haters. And so they're lacking history. The effort to communicate with them is not there, but it needs to be there. If this regime in Iran could, it would murder every single one of you sitting in this room. Every single one. Every woman in this room, they would rape you. Every single one. If you had grandchildren here, they would murder them. They would slaughter them. Every single one of you here. Because you're Jews or you're Christians or you're just not one of them. This is very important to understand. And so we had seven presidents before Donald Trump who knew what I'm telling you. And yet they wouldn't take the steps necessary to confront this regime. In fact, some of them actually subsidized the regime. One of them, Obama, ensured that they would have a pathway to a nuclear weapon. I don't need to hear the debates about it. I've read the deal. I know what it says. It's that simple. Then we have Biden, who was literally allowing tens of billions of dollars to flow into the regime because he wasn't enforcing all the rules that had been placed against them getting money and allowing them to sell oil surreptitiously to the Chinese and so forth. So about $150 billion or more poured into that regime when they knew that they were moving toward nuclear weapons. They have manufactured thousands of ballistic missiles with the help of the communist Chinese. Anybody who was in this country over the last 12 months, over the last 6 months, knows what ballistic missiles can do. They can blow out entire communities. They're the size of a yellow school bus. And not a single one, not a single one of those safe rooms you have in your house or your apartment can do a thing about it. It will blow that off the face of the earth, too. These are not your typical missiles. And with a nuclear warhead, you have an intercontinental ballistic missile. And our intelligence and the Israeli intelligence didn't know that their ballistic missiles can now reach the capitals in Europe. And with a little bit more information from the communist Chinese or the Russians or the North Koreans, that access, it will reach the continental United States. It's a very serious matter. Because if they were to fire 3,000, 4,000, 5,000 ballistic missiles at one time at this country, you can't defend yourself. It would overwhelm any.
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Yes, the AOL email is dead. I can't get it starting. AOL's not having any issues. And so I'm having issues with external forces. I have no doubt about that. And I'm not kidding. I'm not a conspiracy nut, as you well know. I was warned about it, and it has occurred. So I'm using a different device here. It's a little more difficult on the fly, but nonetheless, let's see here. There it be. George Soros. Look, there's a lot to get to in no particular order, but I think they're all related in one way or another. When I was gone, I saw this in the New York Post the other day. George Soros and son Alex have funneled a staggering $103 million in the midterm so far, on track to shatter spending record. Now, a couple of things. Apparently, certain billionaires are good billionaires, because you never hear Bernie Sanders or any of the Marxist bastards attack George Soros or any of their funding sources. So certain billionaires are okay. Certain billionaires are not okay. Apparently, that's the way it works. Meanwhile, Miriam Adelson, a multi-billionaire, her husband Sheldon, are big Republican donors. And she apparently, I read, has donated somewhere around $40 million for the midterm elections. Now, you'll notice the Jew haters hate her guts. They attack her all the time. You got a bloated buffoon like Steve Bannon, a felon by confession, ripping off little old ladies to try and raise money, he says, to build a wall, southern wall. Look at this clown. He got a federal pardon from the president, but the state, they charged him, and he chickened out like the coward that he is. He didn't want a real trial. Please, please don't, please don't. They don't have an orange jumpsuit enough for me. Besides, it was very uncomfortable last time I was there, if you get my drift. Couldn't take a shower or anything. Really, Third Reich Steve. Keep attacking this woman who gives money to the GOP, gives money to the Trump campaign, and tries to offset some of these billionaires on the left. And she takes more heat from the woke Reich neo-fascists than does George Soros or Alex Soros. It's disgusting. And yet, there they are, pouring as much money as they possibly can, right? Supreme Court had another good ruling today, but it'll very much upset us tomorrow, as my guest on this birthright citizenship. Look, I don't want it to. If I'm wrong, great. I'm not, you know, Nostradamus here. I'm just guessing by the makeup of the court. If they do the right thing, here's what they should do, okay? Here's what they should do. And maybe they'll do it, but I doubt it. Here's what the court should do. Number one, they should say there is simply no constitutional basis for birthright citizenship. They'll quote that decision in the late 1900s, which is BS. It has nothing to do with illegal immigrants. Or something else. They'll twist the language. I've seen it all. Nobody has studied this more than I. Nobody knows more about this than I. And Hans von Spakovsky, the two of us, are the worldwide experts on this, okay? So we know what all their arguments are going to be, and they're all bogus. So they may want to get the result and twist it, and then this will seriously ruin the country, make it almost impossible to reverse course. I don't mean to upset you, but that's how big it is. But here's what the court could do, okay? To deal with the namby-pambies. And I actually mentioned this to you months and months and months and months ago. I've been writing about this forever because I knew it needed to come up. The court could have ruled, or could rule, who knows. Look, anybody who got citizenship from birthright citizenship from this day backwards, we're not going to remove them from the citizenship rolls. There could be millions and millions of people. But going forward, no more birthright citizenship. So these Chinese mills and all the rest of it, people coming in here, Islamists coming in here, having children and so forth and so on, no more. So they can cut the proverbial baby, the Solomon baby, in half.
and do it that way, perhaps. But I don't even see them doing that. We'll see. I hope I'm wrong. It's, look, they know what they wrote. The decisions are done. Nothing I say can influence them. I hope I influenced them earlier on, but who knows? There was a case called the Slaughter case. And when you think about it, we have 100 years of precedent that says a president effectively can't fire somebody who's appointed to an independent agency, which never made any sense. Now, does anybody know why that doesn't make sense? Because we

0: But it protected this woman, you see, over at the Fed. Well, she didn't get due process. She wasn't standing on her head. They didn't write with the right pen. They didn't do this. We got it. So for now, we're going to leave that one alone. Here's the president on this. Cut 8. Go.
1: Mr. President, on the slaughter case, the Supreme Court just affirmed your right to fire the heads of independent agencies. Should we expect more firings as a result of this rule?
2: I don't think so. It gives me the right, and not me, it gives a president the right to do what the president should have the right to do. And it's very interesting. It's a big ruling. It's been going on for almost 100 years. They've been working on this, and, you know, that it comes down at my term is a very great honor. But it bestows additional powers, or maybe the same power, on the president. The president has the right to do this, and that has to do with a lot of agencies all throughout the system.
0: Let me just say this. This man is incredibly intelligent. Look, he's not a practicing attorney, a constitutionalist, but he's laying out the facts. This is right. Presidents of both parties have said, we have a right to fire these people. They're part of the executive branch. This was a great decision for America. 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
3: With SRN News, I'm Jason Walker. Nasty heat wave gripping much of the Midwest and shifting eastward, causing summer camps and a lot of outdoor activities to be canceled or at least put on hold. Communities have opened cooling centers and advise people to stay hydrated. Meanwhile, temperatures in the 90s, but the heat index well over 100 in several areas. The Supreme Court says Federal Reserve Governor Lisa Cook may remain in her job for now, a temporary setback for the Trump administration. However, the justices dramatically expanded presidential power, upholding Mr. Trump's firings of the heads of other independent federal agencies. Supreme Court rejecting a push by the president to toss out a jury's $5 million finding that he sexually abused a woman in New York. SRN News.
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1: It's funny, things that we've talked about here years and years ago, America. Well, they're coming to a head, aren't they? They're coming to a head. If you missed out on gold in 2020, and if you missed out in the rally in 2025, it's not too late, you know. Let me explain what I mean. Right now, gold is sitting at about 20%, give or take, off its all-time highs earlier this year. So you can buy it at effectively what is a discount, because the fundamentals that drove gold to over $5,000 an ounce, they're still very, very strong. 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You'll get it. And I think you'll learn a hell of a lot from it, as I have. Okay. A little bit more here. A lot more, actually. And so this birthright citizenship issue, the president's concerned about, I've been concerned about for decades now, and all of you should be worried about it. Here's what he had to say about that. Cut nine, go.
2: Birthright citizenship is next. Birthright citizenship, what are your thoughts, and will you accept it if it rules against you?
3: Well, I guess I have to accept it's the Supreme Court, so I'll accept. I think it's very bad for our nation. We're the only nation that does it. No other nation does that birthright citizenship. No, not even close. Some did it, they ended it. It's tremendously destructive. It's extremely costly. I don't know, it's up to them. But in terms of for the good of the country, it would be great if they did the. They didn't allow it. It would be great, but I can't tell you. The Slaughter case was the big case today. That was really a big case because it gave strength to presidents and strength to the presidency. A very important case. It's been going on for almost 100 years. Think of that. And this was the ruling that really topped everything by a lot today. Yeah.
1: All right. The court refused to look at the. At trial, the case, $5 million awarded to this woman who accused the president, E. Jean Carroll, of assault. And I'll tell you why I think he's telling the truth, because he's furious. He's not hiding. He's angry about it. I think the trial was a disaster, my humble opinion. I just think that's too bad. That's too bad. Let's see here. We have this issue again of mail-in ballots. And I want people to understand something. Those of you who are my age already know this. But for younger people, and by younger people, I mean like 40 and under. You never had this kind of voting before, where anybody could get a mail-in ballot just because they were too damn lazy to go and vote. I remember when I was growing up in Pennsylvania, but also I remember as a young man in Virginia, the only way you could get a absentee ballot and submit it, or a mail-in ballot, is to sign a form under the penalty of perjury, Mr. Producer. And under the penalty of perjury meant you had to be disabled in some way, or sick, or on travel, something of that sort, vacation, so you wouldn't be in town. You didn't get a mail-in ballot or absentee ballot simply because you wanted to vote that in that method. And the Democrats have been pushing the edge of this envelope for decades and decades and decades. That's why in a lot of these states, these Democrat states, it's same day, same time registration. Well, of course, you can't check out somebody same day, same time. Not at a precinct. If you ever worked at a precinct, if you ever voted, most of you, at a precinct, you know that's not possible. And so they built the system to legalize all kinds of potential fraudulent activities. Can you prove it's fraudulent? No, because you made it legal. It's crazy. But not really when you think about who these people are. I guess it's not so crazy, is it? No, not really. And then they say, well, it's a big day for the people's right to vote. These mail-in ballots, big day. That's just fantastic. No, it's not. It's a lousy day when they do that. I told you Mondami is trying to depopulate New York City, particularly of Jews. He wants to create a Dearborn, Michigan, a Paterson, New Jersey, basically a London. And that's what he's doing. He's targeting the Jews in New York City. He wants to force them out and turn it into an Islamist city. Can you imagine? But it's happening right before your eyes. They did it in London. They've done it in Paris. They've done it in New Jersey. They've done it in Michigan. And they're going to do it elsewhere. And they're going to take over these Democrat strongholds, first and foremost, because the Democrat Party is not wanting to fight against them. It wants to embrace them. And that's what they're doing. So Mondami is on ABC this week. And he's asked, he won't say whether he believes Israel is a Jewish state or not. Let me explain something to you. You have people out there like Pierre Moron and others who want you to believe you can be anti-Zionist without being anti-Jewish. It's an impossibility. Zion is Mount Zion. I've explained this before. It's effectively the birthplace of Judaism. It is the indigenous home, that area of the world, the Holy Land, the indigenous home of the Jews. For nearly four...
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1: Israel. What's going on here? Seriously, America. This is sick. This is incredibly absurd. 0.02% of the world's population, a tiny piece of geography. There's no question it's his historic indigenous land. Islam is the third of the big three faiths, pushed out the Jews and the Christians out of all these other countries. And he dares to say, I can't believe in, you know, one country that prefers one faith. Here's the amazing thing. Whatever faith you are in Israel, live your faith. Nobody's stopping you to live your faith. Not there. I want you to try it in Dearborn, Michigan. Paterson, New Jersey. Look what he's doing to Jews in New York City. Is this a joke? And I've told you this for years and years and years. If you hate America, you hate Israel. If you hate Israel, you hate America. Now, the woke right neo-fascists will pretend that that's not the case, but they hate America, too. They're always trashing us, you know. On the holidays, they'll pretend that they're super patriots, but they're not super patriots. They don't believe in our economic system, either. They're always whining about capitalism. They sound very much like the, economic socialists. We'll be right back.
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0: President about communism. He knows communism, boy, and he really hates it. Correctly so. Cut 17. Go.
2: Zohra Mamdani said in an interview this week that he was open to being the poster child for socialist candidates. Are you worried about more socialist candidates across the
3: country? Well, I think it's a big threat to our nation, actually. Because it's not socialism, it's really communism. They use the word social democrat because it sounds so nice, but it's really communism you're talking about. I think it's the biggest threat to our nation there is, maybe since our founding. That includes World War I, World War II, September 11th. It includes the Pearl Harbor attack. I think this is the biggest threat to our nation. People will smile when I say that, but the smart people are going to say, you know, he's probably right. It's basically introducing communism into the United States of America. There's never been anything so dangerous.
0: He's 100% right, and I would add, of course, Islamism. There's no getting around it. They're working in tandem right now. The Marxists threw open the door. Their influence in the Democrat Party opened borders to massive third world migration in the United States. No vetting. And of course, the whole point is what? The whole point of immigration is to improve the existing society and the lot of the existing citizens. And that's not what's going on here. Immigration has been used as a tool for revolution. And the Democrat Party, with its influences by these American Marxism, as I've written a whole book and we've talked about, they opened the gate and in-flooded the Islamists. Because we're now in another, listen to me, this is important. This is another Islamist crusade. They're conquering the rest of the world. Uh-oh, what happened, Mr. Producer? The email looks like it's back. Let's see if I can actually open one. No, can't even open the damn thing. But it's back! Yep, your mail is temporarily unavailable. Yeah, I've been hit. So, that's what's going on. You know, next hour we're going to have our friend on from the Reagan Institute. And Zakheim, because Axios is a left-wing really diabolical so-called news operation. I don't know why the White House feels the need to go to them or to have the president interviewed there. But a completely misleading headline over what the Reagan Institute found and learned. And I want you to hang in there. We're going to talk about that and much more because it's very important. We'll be right back.

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9: News this hour from Town Hall. I'm Jason Walker. Supreme Court says Federal Reserve Governor Lisa Cook may remain in her job for now. It is a setback for President Trump. But the justices dramatically expanded presidential power, upholding Mr. Trump's firings of heads of other independent federal agencies. The president was asked Monday if he will now fire more independent federal agency board members.
10: I don't think so. It gives me the right, and not me, it gives a president the right to do what the president should have the right to do. And it's very interesting. It's a big ruling. It's been going on for almost 100 years. They've been working on this, and you know that it comes down at my term is a very great honor, but it bestows additional powers, or maybe the same power, on the president. The president has the right to do this.
9: Meanwhile, the high court rejecting a Republican-led attack on state laws that allow the counting of late arriving mail ballots. Now, Monday's 5-4 decision leaves in place laws in more than half the states and the District of Columbia that permit mailed ballots to arrive and be counted days after an election, provided, of course, they were postmarked by Election Day. Inmates overpowering staff at a jail in North Carolina.
11: Three guards and 88 inmates were inside the Bertie Morton Regional Detention Center in Windsor when the takeover occurred at about 5 a.m. One guard escaped, two were taken captive. Negotiations led to the release of 18 inmates and those two guards at about 9:30 a.m. Then another large group of inmates was released a short time later. The public is asked to avoid the area. I'm Lisa Dwyer.
9: Authorities in Venezuela say the death toll from those two earthquakes now more than 1,700. The numbers, though, are expected to rise. More on these stories, townhall.com.
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9: Victory in the Bayou State.
1: U.S. Representative Julia Letlow wins the Republican nomination for U.S. Senate in Louisiana Saturday, giving President Trump another win after he backed her to replace GOP Senator Bill Cassidy. Letlow defeated State Treasurer John Fleming in the two-candidate runoff after they finished ahead of Cassidy in the GOP primary. Cassidy had voted to convict the president on impeachment charges in 2021. Letlow had promised to work with Trump. Her victory caps Trump's early 2026 effort to back Republican challengers to GOP lawmakers who have disagreed with him and replace them with ones more loyal. I'm Julie Walker.
9: Students pursuing graduate degrees in nursing and physical therapy will be eligible for higher student loan limits. A judge has blocked part of a rule that held them to lower caps. Breaking news and analysis, townhall.com. Well, a good start to the week.
2: Stocks closed higher on Wall Street, breaking a five-day losing streak. The S&P 500 climbed 1.2% Monday. The Dow added 306 points. That's about 0.6%. The NASDAQ Composite rose 2.1%. Several AI-related stocks rose following sharp swings up and down last week. Chip-making equipment company Applied Materials rose 10.8%. Comcast rose 4.5%. The company said it would split off its media businesses, including NBC Universal, from its broadband business. Crude oil prices rose. Treasury yields held relatively steady in the bond market. Seth Suto, New York.
9: San Francisco Catholic Archdiocese agreeing to fork over $395 million to settle 500 suits alleging child sexual abuse. An attorney says the settlement includes implementing child protection and transparency reforms. More on these stories, townhall.com.
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17: He's here. He's here. 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
18: Hello, America. Mark Levin here. Our number, 877-381-3811, 877-381-3811. All right, we got some interesting callers. I wasn't going to go this soon, but I like them. Let's give it a shot, then we may swing back. Let us go to Trey, Duncanville, Texas, the great WBAP. How are you, Trey?
19: I'm doing well. It's a little hot out here, but that's okay.
18: Oh, it's going to get worse. It's going to get worse. Yes, next few days is going to be brutal all across the country.
19: I survived the summer of 1980, so it's not going to be too bad. Yes, sir. I wanted to call and just say thank you for taking my call. I called you a couple of months ago about this issue of the mail-in ballots. And I think I'm going to preface this saying I'm a strong Trump supporter. I agree with him on virtually everything. I've been a supporter of his against Ted Cruz. when they ran against each other in the 2016 primaries, and I garnered a lot of enemies, my fellow Texans, because I supported a New Yorker against a fellow Texan. Okay, however, I do disagree with this mail-in ballot. I think the Supreme Court was right. And the reason why I'm saying this, because I'm a survivor of four near fatal car crashes, and I do not want anything to jeopardize my ability to vote. I don't care who the
18: poll. How would it stop you from mail-in voting?
19: Well, I have followed and obeyed the rules of every election.
18: Under the system he's talking about, you would make that point, and you'd be allowed to do a mail-in vote. We're talking about people who are fully capable of voting. Maybe instead of voting, they decide to go to a movie. Maybe they're going to get a steak sandwich. Maybe they're doing whatever they're doing. And the problem is, it's much more difficult to keep track of that kind of voting for, to protect against fraud than in-person voting. And so I'm not sure how that would negatively affect you.
19: I'm just concerned because anytime there's changes, sometimes it hurts innocent people.
18: No, you're changing it back. And I don't see how it hurts innocent people. If you're disabled or you're sick or you're out of town on business or you're on vacation or something like that, those are understandable reasons. Again, for most of our history of voting, those were allowable reasons. But you have to have a reason. You can't just say, I want to vote by mail.
19: Well, I appreciate your explanation. I've gone through this process of filling out all the forms and documentation. I'm just concerned when there's a change.
18: There's not all the forms and documentation. Typically, it was a half a page form. You explain, you give your name, your address, you fill in the blank why you are using mail-in voting, under which category, and you sign it and you turn it and you mail it in.
19: Well, I had doctor's documentation too, just on reserve, just in case. So right. I'm just saying, it just kind of concerns me. That's all. And
18: all right,
19: I do have concern. I have a
18: well,
19: concern
18: you won.
19: Too.
18: Happy days are here again.
19: Well, I also have a concern about some of these Republicans that are not want to do away with early voting, and I do think.
18: Well, hold on now. You're just basically supporting all the Democrat voting systems. You want to get it. You don't want to have early. You don't mind early voting. You don't mind mail-in voting. Again. Why do you need early voting?
19: Well, I've worked for Dallas County Elections Department for a long time. There's thousands of people
18: that
19: vote.
18: Why do you need early voting?
19: It makes it easier for the people to vote who are legal to vote.
18: No, but why does it make it easier for people to vote? You have an election day, and you vote on election day.
19: Well, we can also draw a parallel with income tax. I mean, people can pay their taxes early, file early.
18: But it's not, but hold on now. Pay their income taxes early because they want their refund early. Otherwise, they're not paying an income tax. I see no parallel there either. You have an election day. You show up on election day and you vote. We've been doing it in this country since almost the beginning. All these changes came in the last 30 years or so at the behest of the left. And so the goal isn't to make voting easier. It's to make it easy and trackable, not easier, because it makes it tougher and tougher to keep track of these things. And look, we're seeing it. There's no reason it should take 3 weeks to figure out a primary in California. But I've asked you, why do you need early voting? I don't understand it.
19: Well, I think it's a benefit to people who want to vote early.
18: It's a benefit to people who want to vote early. So we might as well vote on Christmas. It's a benefit to people who don't have to go to work. But that's not what we do. We have a national day of voting on federal elections. It's been that way since forever. And there's nothing wrong with it. It's not about always making things easier for people to do what they want to do. It's not hard. People die for the right to vote. And they have died for us to have the right to vote. It's really not that hard to show up and vote. If people are that lazy, well, then I'm sorry. I just don't give a damn. Thank you for your call. This is the mentality, America. It just drives me crazy. Does it not you, Mr. Producer? It's so bad. The psychology is, well, it may be easier to vote, and why shouldn't you have a mail? What are you talking about? It's easy to vote now. You go on election day and you vote. No, but I want to do a mail-in. I'm busy, and I got all kinds of stuff. No, you don't. You have a right to vote. You can take off from work to vote and then go back to work. I don't understand. We need early voting? What the hell is early voting? Well, I'm going to be out of town. Okay, then do a mail-in ballot, an absentee ballot. That's what that's for. The system was perfectly fine before. Now it's a disaster. Oy, oy, oy. Let's go to David, Alexandria, Virginia, the great WMAL. David, how are you?
14: Mark, I'm fine, sir, and I had the pleasure of meeting you at the On Power book signing at the Reagan Library, even though I was 15 minutes
18: came
14: from
18: a long
14: the
18: way.
14: Western book signing.
18: Thank you. Oh, really?
14: Fantastic.
18: Thank you.
14: Oh, God, it was great. In-person voting, you can vote early a month ahead of time, a week ahead of time, or the day before, or the day of. But once the day of hits, it's over. If you want to vote mail-in, vote a month ahead of time, a week ahead of time, or a day ahead of time. But once the day hits, it's over. I don't understand why
18: Look, they have a whole string of things they've done. Harvesting after, go back. Oh, look, they have a ballot. They haven't voted. So in California, they can still vote? I mean, I'm not buying into all this stuff. It's ridiculous. And you have people voting a month early? What if something tragic happens in 2 weeks before the election? That doesn't even make any sense. Why are people voting early? I don't understand what that is. What's that all about? I want to get it over with. Well, too bad. Well, I'm going to be out of town. Well, then do your absentee ballot. Anyway, that's where my head is. What do you got, David? Anything else?
14: The reason for my call is on Father's Day, my daughter gave me a gift, the New York Times book, coffee table book, about every election from 1960 to 76. And it's the front page of every newspaper, all right? And in 1864, the day after the Lincoln election, November 9th, 1864, Lincoln was declared the victor. This is 160.
20: This is Jeff Cruer with my commentary of the day.
21: So the June 27th election was a big win for dark money. Shadowy outside group funneled huge money to elect Julia Letlow as the Republican Senate nominee, Stephanie Hilferty as a Republican Public Service Commissioner nominee, and Joseph Gow to the Board of Elementary and Secondary Education. So the voters elected the most liberal Republican member in Congress, the most liberal Republican member of the legislature, and the most liberal member of the Louisiana Republican delegation. The conservative candidates were outspent big time, and low information voters were swayed by massive amounts of advertisements, text messages, and mailers. So now, as watchdogs, we need to double down, work even harder, and make sure we expose these outside influencers trying to buy our election with dark money. We can't give up, because if we do, Louisiana will never lose the label of a corrupt state.
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3: 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They know they're probably wrong. 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

0: Roger Zakheim is the director of the Ronald Reagan Institute in Washington. It's a fantastic place, largely because of him. And there was an Axios headline. I'm not a fan of this website. It's radical left. And I don't know why the administration leaks to it or the president interviews with them. I just don't. It's a very disreputable operation. And it uses the Institute's survey to say that the Republican Party is starting to turn on Israel. Actually, it's had two headlines. The Republicans are souring on Israel. The GOP is souring on Israel. Roger, what did your survey show? And why would they use a headline like that?
1: I can't explain what Axios is doing. Is actually this, their own article at the bottom, you know, made quite clear that the GOP wasn't souring on Israel, yet they clearly were clickbaiting or something by not capturing that at the top. And our survey, as I pointed out in my post, shows just the opposite. I mean, it's pretty remarkable that Republicans overall believe that U.S. security and prosperity is tied to the security of Israel. I mean, it's 75% of Republicans. And what I think Axios is trying to get at was that the president's base of support, which is, of course, not just Republicans, but it's MAGA Republicans, somehow is declining. And that is just dead wrong. It is, in fact, the opposite, because our survey actually looks at where self-identified MAGA Republicans, what they believe. And when it comes to thinking U.S. security and prosperity is tied to the security of Israel, MAGA Republicans

0: rolling at 80%. So they outperform other Republicans.
1: MAGA, which is really the conservatives who back president, the former Tea Party who backs the president, MAGA Republicans, really one and the same, I argue. 80% support Israel, 75% of the GOP generally, and they run with a headline that says Republicans are souring on Israel, and you called them out right away, correct?
0: I mean, because I had our survey right there, and I saw what they were putting in there. I mean, in their actual report, they're referencing other polling as well, which also reflects that Republicans are not souring on Israel, but again, that wasn't what you would see unless you scrolled all the way to the bottom. And I want to say one other thing, Mark, if it's okay, about MAGA Republicans, because as you're aware, we've been looking at MAGA Republicans since 2023. And we've seen consistently that they're great supporters of Israel, that they want to be engaged in the world, they want to lead with peace and strength. The critique I've received, or question at least, is, well, where are the young MAGA Republicans? You know, that 18 to 29 demographic, the so-called group that, you know, is being persuaded by the Tucker Carlsons of the world. So we went ahead and looked deeper into that, Mark. And guess what? They also overwhelmingly support Israel. They're at 63%. So a super majority of MAGA from 18 to 29 are big supporters of Israel. They believe that U.S. security and prosperity is tied to the security of Israel. That, I think, is also a really important point that people don't appreciate. The narrative tells you something else.
1: If people want to find that survey, where do they go?
0: You just put in your browser, Reagan Institute Summer Survey, and it will pull it right up. Reagan Institute Summer Survey.
1: But I also notice, Roger, that the so-called woke Reich, R-E-I-C-H is what I call them, the woke Reich, they keep warning us that the Republicans are this and the Republicans are that and the Republicans are souring on Israel and so forth and so on. And then we hear it regurgitated by their likes in the media and so forth. It's just a narrative. Here's my question to you. When you consider the amount of money Qatar spent in this country to trash that country, when you consider, I think as Sam Harris put it, and I don't normally quote him, but he's been pretty sharp lately. When you consider there's 2 billion Muslims and 15 million Jews, when you consider all the propaganda overwhelmingly against that tiny country and the people there, you're telling me the Republicans, and especially MAGA, are holding firm, and that includes young Republicans.
0: 100%. It's not just about holding firm. They outperform pretty much everything else. I mean, to the tune of 8 out of 10. And here's why I think this is the case. Certainly, people want to be supportive of Israel. They realize Israel is a democracy. It's, as Secretary Pete Hegseth refers to Israel, a model ally. Think about what they did with us in Operation Epic Fury. But people know that if you are anti-Israel, you're anti-American. The values of freedom, of democracy, of standing up for self-defense, those are American values. And so it's not a far cry from someone who is burning the flag of Israel, they're going to burn the U.S. flag too. And that's what's going on here.
1: And we see it, don't we, with the Marxists, the Islamists, and the woke Reich that keeps trashing our country too. But you have other things that you've found too. Because I just posted something that said, okay, we're never going to have, quote-unquote, feet on the ground, in other words, we're never going to have ground forces, wait next, because the Marxists, Islamists, and the woke right are going to demand major slashes in the Army and the Marines and so forth and so on, which you would do if you never believed we should have boots on the ground, right?
0: Yeah, I mean, it's one goes in hand with the other, right? It's a proxy. Saying that you don't want boots on the ground is a proxy for saying we don't want America to be strong. We don't want to have a strong military. And once again, on that score, those pockets, either the far isolationist right, or as you're referencing, the democratic socialists of America, which effectively socialists and communists, I don't know why we parse in terms of the title there, that's what they're for, they are totally out of sync with the rest of the country. Because when we ask those surveyed, okay, you want to be engaged in the world. You know, American foreign policy is about engagement in the world. What should they do when they engage? You know, what are the principles?

0: it has stayed relatively strong going back to Reagan. So these people who want us to believe that we're a nation of isolationists, that never, ever boots on the ground, we're not encouraging it. We're just saying it needs to be an option for any military to have an opportunity to actually win. They're wrong, and we're right. Is that right, Roger?
1: Amen.
0: All right, brother. Thank you for coming on the program. The director of the Ronald Reagan Institute, Roger Zakheim. We'll be right back. You know, I used to think a mattress was just furniture until I got my ghost bed made right here in America. 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
2: With SRN News, I'm Jason Walker. Well, with the window now for finding more survivors shrinking very quickly, Venezuelans combing through the ruins of buildings toppled by last week's devastating back-to-back earthquakes. Now, the official death toll stands at just over 1,700. However, officials say that thousands have been injured and many more are missing and feared dead. Officials say the three firefighters who were killed over the weekend in that Colorado blaze were part of a specialized crew that goes straight into remote areas to quickly put out new fires. The crew was overcome Saturday after deploying emergency shelters to shield themselves from the fires. Two others were injured. And that nasty heat wave gripping the Midwest now shifting eastward, causing summer camps and outdoor activities to stop. SRN News.
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1: 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Again, dial #250, say Mark Levin, #250, say Mark Levin, switch to the only wireless company awarded 5 stars in every category by Consumer Reports. Pure Talk. I wouldn't wait any longer, folks. Jump in with both feet. Don't be scared. There's no service contract. 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A wireless company that actually lives up to your expectations. And it's patriotic and founded by a veteran. Jump in with both feet, ladies and gentlemen. Ooh, here comes Mrs. Levin. How are you, Mrs. Levin?
2: Mrs. Levin, it's great.
1: You've got to get near the microphone so people can hear you.
2: But I'm so shy.
1: Do your best. You can do
2: oh,
1: it.
2: Oh, my goodness. Good evening, America.
1: Good evening, America.
2: And it is the week of July 4th, celebrating 250 years of our blessed country.
1: Okay. Well, thank you, honey.
2: You're very welcome.
1: All right. There she goes. Mrs. Levin is more popular than Mr. Levin, and it's a good reason for that. Go ahead, boys. The dogs follow her everywhere. It's hilarious. The two guys, Ronnie and Toby, there they go. Anyway, there we have it. Where was I, Mr. Producer? I was getting calls, yes? Okay, let's do this. Is this the updated list? You know, I'm working off the iPhone. Okay, you're going to have to tell me in advance, because I really am only working with, it's so weird. All right. Robert in Santa Clara, California, the great KSFO country. How are you, Robert?
3: Great, Mark. You know, I'm out here in California, and a few weeks back, I heard Newsom wanted to go after the stepped-up in basis, which is basically 41 to 50%.
1: He wanted to go after what?
3: Getting rid of the stepped-up in basis, which is basically almost a 50% death tax on your home when you want to leave it to your kids.
1: Let's slow down and explain to people what that means. It means everything to a homeowner. Go ahead, explain it.
3: Well, the domino falls when the final elder or benefactor dies, and there's a change of ownership. And, you know, then it's 50% confiscation. And
1: all right, let me slow you down. All right, the basis, ladies and gentlemen, when you sell your home, the basis should be the value. In other words, if somebody dies and you inherit the home should be the value of the home then. And apparently what they're thinking in California, it's the value of the home when it was purchased. Is that it?
3: No, that you could retain that, but it's been diminished down to one parcel. If you had kept your first home and then wanted to have a little estate going, there it's full blown open to appraisal assessments, including your family business. They already ruined that with this Proposition 19 back in 2020, and people didn't even know what's going to hit them because a lot of people are low-information voters. But he also wants to go after these wealth taxes, but he wants to take it national. Just like the buffoon in New York said you shouldn't be
4: able
3: to take...
4: No, we heard that. Yep.
3: Yeah, he wants to take 50% confiscation nationwide. This is who we're dealing with. These are confiscators, and they don't really care. And we're working all our lives to build something. And this is really outrageous. And it's getting not that much coverage.
1: You know, Von Mises made the point, we're all Marxists now. We all talk like Marxists, act like Marxists. Now, I don't know about all of us, but too many do. And some jackass who wants to be governor decides to get in front of the hard left. He was talking about a 10% wealth tax, actually, which is outrageous and utterly unconstitutional, certainly on the federal level. You don't get to say, okay, you have that much wealth. Okay, here's the 10%. It is so contrary to America's founding, life, liberty, and the pursuit of happiness. You know, some states had life, liberty, and property. Because what's property? Property is the intellectual and physical manifestation of your labor. That's what it is. It's that simple. We're only going after the rich. Really? Well, the rich produce all kinds of things for us that we take for granted, whether it's iPhones, whether it's vehicles, whether it's the ability to get gasoline and so forth and so on. We can't all do that. But this is the idea. This is a dead idea. It's a dying mentality, and yet it is wrapped in populism. Go ahead. Final words.
3: You know, like I said, he's going after the Howard Jarvis group out here, and I know you were interested in that as a young guy, and I've been following them too, and it's like we're trying to avoid these confiscatory things.
1: What do you mean
3: things.
1: He's going after the Jarvis guys? I was a big backer of them.
3: Well, I signed the petition, but John Kripal had to actually get on and make a deal to get it on the ballot. That's just to save the two-thirds majority and try to avoid these transfer taxes.
1: You're going too fast. I don't know who that is. Who had to get what on the ballot? What are you talking about?
3: John Kripal is our advocate for the Howard Jarvis Taxpayers Association. So we're trying to reverse what was the damage done by Proposition 19, which got it down to one parcel and even your family business wide open to excessively high market value appraisal assessments, so you can hardly keep anything. So it's insane. The agenda is – see, they were really picky about this, you know – John had to renege and say, well, we're going to try to preserve the two-thirds majority. And it still has to go up for an election because the money, we don't have the money.
1: Here's the problem. This is why we're not a democracy. We're a republic. But these states, they do both. A mobocracy and authoritarianism. They know that voters will vote to steal somebody else's property. They know that voters who never created businesses will vote against businesses no matter how small they are. They know they're going to vote against individuals keeping money for their families, like farmers and so forth, passing it on because they're not farmers and they don't care. They live in the now, right here. Many of them are on the public dole. Many of them are ideologues. That's the Democrat Party. So you're taking from people who produce and create and so forth and so on, and you know the story and the rest of America knows the story. The problem is now the Democrat Party is utterly shameless. They're disgusting.
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0: I misspoke. I want to correct myself. It is a majority Muslim. What I meant is not majority Sunni Muslim, to be more specific and to be accurate. Okay, let's see here. Oh, yes, my dear friends, the Hege family, Hege Ministries. I love this group. I love these people. And the people of Israel are under attack like never before. The Jewish people need our help. Hege Ministries makes this clear all the time. 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Help make a difference now and for the next generation. Now, some of you might be saying, Mark, you're Jewish, and you're supporting a Christian ministry. You're damn right I am, because I understand the connection between Christianity and Judaism. And I understand how important Christianity is to Judaism. And I understand how important Judaism is to Christianity. Those are our holy sites, both of ours, that we're trying to defend against the Islamists. It's that simple. And when you look here in the United States of America, we're under attack as Americans, as well as Christians and Jews, from all sides, from all comers. And we either stand together or we're not going to be able to stand at all. Remember what God also believes in: free will. He gave us eyes to see and ears to hear and hands to work. And that's what we need to do. John Hege Ministries is a fantastic organization. And CUFI is meeting, I believe, over the weekend. And I'll be there one day, Sunday. I can't wait. It'll be fun and important as far as I'm concerned. All right, Mr. Producer, who's on the phones there? XM Satellite, Ross, St. Louis. Is it Russ or Ross? Doesn't matter. St. Louis, Missouri. You'll correct me. Go right ahead.
1: It is Ross.
0: Thank you.
1: You're a shining light, Mark. I think I can put a few things together on the threat of socialism in less than 45 seconds.
0: Yeah.
1: So socialism always appeals to people by saying you shouldn't have to pay that price, or you're paying too much. The people charging it are evil fat cats. We're going to remedy that. Everyone knows that if you reduce the price of something, it's going to encourage demand for that good. So what socialism will do is it will encourage overconsumption. Dovetailing with that is the idea that capitalists are greedy, right? Mm-hmm. Greed is not a capitalist thing. Greed is a human thing. The difference is, in capitalism, the capitalist system encourages that greed to be directed into productive output, whereas in a socialist system, it encourages greed to seek power. Socialists want power. Capitalists want money. They create things to gather money. That might be greed. It might be self-interest, whatever. But the socialist is as prone to greed as anyone. The difference is greed in a socialist system creates a lust for power. And that is why we, it's not just that socialism is a threat. We are at war. They're trying to cause the government apparatus itself to deprive people of life, liberty, or property. There is no due process. They will deprive you. It's the confiscatory point that the caller before said. They are trying to convert the institutions of freedom into the institutions of confiscation under the color of justice. It is going to ruin everything. They will release locusts on the world because of the overconsumption. There is no productive output that is encouraged by socialism, and all it will create is a power-hungry class that races to
0: all
1: have.
0: Right. Yeah, this is outstanding, what you're saying. Very, very good. I appreciate it. Very well put, very succinctly. I've made the point that capitalism is nothing but commerce, voluntary commerce. Nobody invented it. You know, communism's been invented, the whole notion of materialism, the dialectic, and so forth and so on, without getting too technical. The point is, it's a very defective view of mankind and the market system, and as a result, people have lost their lives, 100 million of them, trying to impose that. What is commerce? It's an organized system of exchanging goods and services for money or other goods and services. That's what it is. Nobody invented it. It is a spontaneous activity among and between human beings. That's what capitalism is. We salute our armed forces, police officers, firefighters, emergency personnel, our truckers, ICE, the men and women in Ukraine, the men and women in Israel, the men and women in Iran, and you, the American people. I'm very thrilled to be back and blessed by you.
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4: This is Jeff Cruer with my commentary of the day.
5: So the June 27th election was a big win for dark money. Shadowy outside group funneled huge money to elect Julia Letlow as the Republican Senate nominee, Stephanie Hilferty as a Republican Public Service Commissioner nominee, and Joseph Gao to the Board of Elementary and Secondary Education. So the voters elected the most liberal Republican member in Congress, the most liberal Republican member of the legislature, and the most liberal member of the Louisiana Republican delegation. The conservative candidates were outspent big time, and low information voters were swayed by massive amounts of advertisements, text messages, and mail. So now, as watchdogs, we need to double down, work even harder, and make sure we expose these outside influencers trying to buy our election with dark money. We can't give up, because if we do, Louisiana will never lose the label of a corrupt state.
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10: News this hour from Town Hall. I'm Jason Walker. With the 250th birthday of our nation coming up, a new survey finds American pride hitting a new low for those on the left. But Republicans and conservatives are extremely proud of our nation. Here's correspondent Laura Winters.
11: The new Gallup poll finds just 33% of those surveyed are extremely proud to be an American. but the breakdown is vastly different between parties. For example, 70% of Republicans say they are extremely proud to be an American, while only 14% of Democrats share the sentiment, the poll taken in the first 2 weeks of June. Laura Winters reporting.
10: If you love hot weather, then, well, this week is for you. From the Midwest to the East Coast, it is promising to be very hot for a long time, at least through the week. National Weather Service meteorologist Scott Klebauer.
12: Especially by Wednesday, we'll start seeing it really impact areas of like the Ohio Valley, through the Mid-Atlantic and into the Northeast. And it looks like the main, like the primary time frame for like the most extreme heat will be on Thursday and Friday, both. We're looking at Thursday probably being the period where we see the most potential for record highs.
10: In the West, wildfires still burning out of control, causing a number of problems. Spokeswoman Alyssa Mason says they are hoping for cooler temperatures, higher humidity, and a lot less wind.
13: If a shift goes the right way for us, it could push the fire back in on itself. And that would be great because there isn't much fuel left for it to kind of burn. But if it changes it and it decides to go a new direction, that could push it kind of in a direction away from some of our containment lines we've been working on the last couple days.
10: Three firefighters have been killed in one blaze. More on these stories, townhall.com.
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10: A new name and a sleek new look for a leading fashion retailer.
15: The corporation formerly known as Saks Global says it will now go by Exemplar Luxury Group, or ELG. It's still the parent company of Neiman Marcus, Saks Fifth Avenue, and Bergdorf Goodman. All will keep their names. Saks made the change after emerging from Chapter 11 bankruptcy, a new name to go along with a slimmed down look, fewer stores, less debt, a more focused strategy, and a new balance sheet, including nearly 75% debt reduction and $500 million in new financing. Bob Agner reporting.
10: Comcast splitting itself into two separate publicly traded companies by spinning off NBC Universal and Sky. Company says its board and management team think each company will be better positioned to pursue its own priorities, invest for growth, and create long-term shareholder value. Breaking news and analysis, townhall.com. Now, this is a bizarre story, and thankfully no one was hurt. A JetBlue pilot telling an air traffic controller the plane hit a drone over New Jersey as they approached the JFK International in New York Monday morning.
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16: We are clear to land. 13 left. And just quickly, I couldn't talk to approach, but we collided with a drone back there in the turn as we were coming to assault. Just wanted to pass that to you.
17: You said you collided?
16: Yep, it hit us right above the cockpit.
17: All right, so it was about, like, what, two miles back at,
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17: At 3,000 feet you were at?
16: 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Go ahead and back it up about 10 to 12 miles back at 3,000 feet.
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0: is in the World Cup as there's some thrilling finishes, penalty kicks determining some serious outcomes. Meanwhile, a hotel with over 100 people that were recently deported, the Venezuelans, collapsed in the deadly earthquakes, over 1,700 people dead. I'm Kate Delaney. Let's roll into the rundown as we always do here at the top of America Tonight. Yeah, so it's the fires that are burning in the Four Corners area in Colorado. It's really, really bad. And it's the same story when it comes to Utah. Take a listen to what a really raging fire sounds like. That is a fire that is just eating up all the air and all of what is in its path. And that is in Ouray, Colorado. I have such fond memories of my first trip ever to Colorado, of going to that beautiful little town that had a mine and incredible things that were built in the little town there, and so much of it now destroyed. Just heartbreaking to see what is happening to people with some of these structures, their homes and other places that they also have those fond memories of, vacationing areas like that little hamlet called Ouray, Colorado. We'll give you more information on that fire as we move along here, and firefighters, I know, are diligently out there from all over the country trying to help with these fires in the West that are just out of control. Meanwhile, I mentioned Venezuela at the top. 1,700 is the number and counting, sadly, of those that have died that they know of so far. It is still about, could we have a miracle? And then uncovering people and people that are missing. Just tragic, just such heartbreak with these two earthquakes and so many aftershocks that are still happening. They say the smell of horribly death is just filling the air in Venezuela's ruined streets. The hospitals are overwhelmed. They're trying to save lives of those that were injured, and so many from other parts of the world are coming to help, which is the great thing. They need the help, including the State Department sending people from Florida, California, and Virginia. Aaron McGee leads some of those people in that effort in Venezuela. Here's what she says.
1: What I've seen here on the ground is a really robust response that includes more than 300 people from our side, elite disaster response experts that are on the ground conducting search and rescue operations, but also working together, coordinating with the entire international community.
0: Yeah, and then that's all you can do is bring those people together, try to help the people there that desperately need shelter and food and water and everything else in between. All right, meanwhile, we've got the World Cup going on in Mexico, in Canada, and of course in the United States, 11 different sites. It's amazing to see what it's been like, and Carolyn Levitt is going to react to that in a second. But there were concerns about, well, what about some health concerns? What about diseases? Are there things, when you have so many people coming in from so many places, that could affect anybody in the United States when you think of the possibility of a public outbreak when you have these mass gatherings? Senator Bill Cassidy from Louisiana, Republican, was asked about that. He was part of the Sunday Swirl. It's what I call the political talking heads. He was on Face the Nation. This is what he said.
2: One, we don't know the complete effort that's being taken. Okay. The Center for Disease Control, for example, has many things going on at any one moment that no one person knows unless you're directly involved in the agency. And so let me just say that. And I have no doubt that there's a commitment to making sure that there is not a widespread dissemination of disease at one of these mass events. I'll say that as well. We do see the consequences, though, of ignoring the benefits that things like vaccines brings for public health. Mm-hmm. And if you will, I think what you're going after is that this administration, parts of it, have tried to downplay the importance of immunization. The Secretary of War, Hegseth, recently did away with the flu mandate, mm-hmm. and then there was a big outbreak of flu in one of their military outfits.
3: Yes.
2: If you ignore history, history doesn't necessarily repeat, but it has a rhythm. And we can look back in World War I, where the Spanish flu went through, decimating armies, but one of the reasons the Germans collapsed is because so many people died from Spanish flu that they had and didn't have manpower to fulfill that their lines begin to collapse.
3: Mm-hmm.
2: Combat readiness means preventing disease. And if you want to be combat ready, you don't want everybody out with the flu.
0: Yeah, so there's a big concern about that, about would we see that spread even on other bases. We talked about that on a previous show. So it's still the tug of war over getting vaccines for certain things or not getting them. And I don't see that discontinuing. And of course, Cassidy, who's on his way out, is somebody who was previously and still is on the committee, one of the big committees when it comes to health, and that's the reason why he's talking about that. Carolyn Leavitt, on a sunnier side, the White House press secretary, just 8 weeks after giving birth, was at the FIFA fan zone in Washington, D.C. She was talking about the success of the World Cup, showing off the great United States.
4: Well, it's been amazing to really witness and to see just the interest from around the entire world. And to see people flock to our country for these games has been really special, to enjoy the United States, our food, our culture, and also the impact that this is having on local economies across the country.
5: It's
4: generating millions of dollars in revenue. And I know people are really just witnessing
5: in beer
4: now.
5: Alone.
4: In beer alone, that's right. But this has been months in the making. And the president has worked closely firsthand with Gianni Infantino, the president of FIFA, with the Department of Homeland Security to secure all of these venues to ensure that fans and the players, of course, are safe. And so far, so good. And we have a big game, USA, Team USA, playing
5: Wednesday.
4: So good luck to them.
0: Yeah, there she was talking to Brian Killamine, my pal, and some others from Fox. 223 goals have been scored so far in World Cup action. Lionel Messi, six of them. And boy, oh boy, he is making history every single time he steps on the field. There were some great, great World Cup matches you may have caught. It didn't involve the United States. Brazil knocking off Japan 2-1. Germany and Paraguay. Paraguay wins that in kicks, in penalty kicks, because it ended in a 1-1 tie. Same thing with the Netherlands and Morocco. How about Morocco winning that just moments ago in penalty kicks? It was thrilling to watch the tail end of that just before I cracked open this mic. So we had some sudden death action, crazy shootouts that we saw the tail ends to maybe during the day you had a chance to peek at it. So the Dutch has to go home. How about that? I think that it is creating some unforgettable memories for lots and lots of people, and it is a great showcase for the United States for sure when the action is here, and also for just the game of soccer itself, which, let's face it, is still kind of being embraced by Americans, but you could kind of also say that's up in the air. I think the up in the air is getting closer to not saying that any longer. And that, I think, is a very, very good thing, bringing people together, certainly the way that it is. All right, coming up next on the show, a little of what I like to call odds and ends, the president reacting to the Supreme Court ruling on voter mail-in ballots, tops the list on the flip.
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0: WTN. The president had a good day and a bad day, you might say, when it came to court rulings. The Supreme Court ruled on mail-in ballots arriving after Election Day, and the justices say that they can be counted. So, meaning they upheld a Mississippi law that allows officials to tally the mail-in ballots postmarked by Election Day that arrive later, a decision that keeps voting procedures in place in several states as the midterm election looms. So you think of what the court is made up of ideologically. 5-4 ruling it was. The justices turned aside a challenge by Republicans and libertarians who argued federal law preempts a Mississippi statute that allows the counting of the ballots that arrive up to 5 days after the polls close. So Justice Amy Coney Barrett delivered the opinion for the majority, which included Chief Justice John Roberts Jr. and the court's three liberals. Barrett said federal election law did not address when ballots should be received, saying the Election Day statute say nothing about ballot receipt, and we cannot add to the words Congress chose. So the president reacted to that ruling. Here's what he said.
1: Well, because of the mail-in ballot ruling, which was a little bit surprising, gives people more time to vote illegally, let's say. But the SAVE Act is even more important. The ruling, which a lot of people were waiting for, that was a ruling that was, I think it was very detrimental to honest elections. But it is what it is. Basically, they're keeping it a little bit the way it is now. They may have a little bit of a restriction on based on the wording.
0: The justices also let stand a $5 million civil verdict against the president in the Jean Carroll case, which means that 2023 trial that found that the president was liable for allegedly sexually assaulting the journalist, the decision leaves in place a ruling affirming the judgment, which would mean he would have to pay a $5 million civil judgment. So the justice's decision not to take up the case leaves in place that appeals ruling that affirmed the judgment. That's how that went down. They asserted that the trial judge improperly allowed evidence that prejudiced the jury. If you remember, that was the challenge. And so now at this point, the court offering no explanation on why it didn't take up the case, but saying they weren't taking up the case. So that means the judgment would have to be paid. How about gators and being in their territory, something you don't want to do? Sometimes it happens without thinking. In Florida, a woman was killed by an alligator while swimming. She was in shallow water when the alligator bit her on both arms. The victim, her boyfriend, and her best friend were hiking when they stopped to swim in a river in Seminole County, just north of Orlando. And they were in about 3 feet of water when an alligator bit her on the arms. The boyfriend was the one that made the panicked 911 phone call. He was trying to get her from the alligator's mouth. And she died on the way to the hospital. There were two gators in the area, one 12 feet long, the other 13 feet long. The Florida wildlife officials noted that 13 feet is considered a very large gator. This comes just 2 days after a 28-year-old man was killed by a crocodile on a popular beach in Puerto Vallarta, Mexico. But sticking just with Florida, here's what the they said about rivers and the great state of Florida.
2: In the state of Florida, obviously, we have alligators in all 67 counties. Every body of water could have the potentially have an alligator in it.
3: Being this time of year, what we know from gator activity, they are highly territorial after mating season.
0: Just a really, really sad, sad, awful story as they, you know, tried to do, you know, what they could to help, but there was nothing that could be done getting her away from the gator, but just a little bit too late. And it's really tricky when you get to mating season, because that's when they're even more territorial in falling into that, into those places by the river and thinking, well, she wasn't that, they weren't that deep, right? You're not that deep in the water, but they can swim right up and they're quick and they get on land and they can move very

very quickly. All right, this is Odds and Ends, and there really are some wild things that have happened, including the heat waves are stifling to so many people in the Midwest, dangerous in the Midwest and the Northeast. The extreme heat in the Midwest, the heat index, what this temperature feels like. In Minneapolis, they said it felt like 105 degrees. In Chicago, talking about like 100 degrees. And Indianapolis, Green Bay, Wisconsin, also feeling those triple digits. So you know what they're doing in a lot of these big cities? It's something that they do when this happens. In Chicago, they've activated cooling centers throughout the city. So libraries and city colleges and service centers all have that. And because, of course, being out in the massive heat for way too long, and that massive heat dome that settles over, and it's deadly, where you think you're okay and you think you're managing it, and then suddenly you're not. It's that humidity that makes it feel like the triple digits across so many areas, like all up and down Interstate 95. A lot of people listening in those areas, you know, that's what we're talking about. You're going to get hit with that especially hard on Thursday. And some of the maps I'm looking at, Kansas City, St. Louis, we got people listening to us in the great city of St. Louis, felt like 106 degrees. Wow. And extreme heat is considered what we would call the deadliest weather-related hazard in the U.S. At least 13,000 Americans have died from heat since 2018. That's numbers from the Centers for Disease Control. Of course, we all know what the big thing is. Go to the cooling center, stay out of the heat, and hydrate, hydrate, hydrate. Even when people think they've hydrated themselves enough, you really can never, ever hydrate yourself enough. All right, don't mess with Hollywood. That's the message here in our money, money, money department. Hollywood writer, director Carl Rintz has been sentenced to 2.5 years in prison after being convicted of conning Netflix out of $11 million for a never-finished sci-fi show. So, and this happened on Monday. He's really actually known for a samurai fantasy film, 47 Ronin, and he was convicted of federal wire fraud and other charges. According to prosecutors in the trial testimony, he told Netflix, "I need $11 million to finish a show called White Horse," but he actually diverted that money into a personal account and ultimately spent sums and sums of wild cash on luxury cars, watches, clothes, and household stuff, including, you ready for this, $638,000 on two mattresses. Rintz and his lawyers told the court on Monday that his behavior was fueled by mental health struggles and medication problems, which they say he's now addressing with a new care provider. And his psychological troubles, though, weren't enough, as they were described in court, to save him from the sentence that he was sentenced to, obviously. And, you know, it's interesting, the people that they brought as character witnesses and some of the things that he had been involved in. But Netflix initially paid him about $44 million for this White Horse in 2018 and 2019, then another $11 million in 2020 after he said he needed more money to wrap up the production. And you just heard what I said he did with the money. So 2.5 years for that. Netflix, of course, being mum on that, not commenting on the sentencing or what happened there, but that's what happened in court. Do you believe that we are almost into July? And because of that, that means fireworks are popping up all over the place. Fireworks stands with the 4th of July, 250th anniversary, huge. And if you're not getting out to go see it, fireworks at some amazing spot, which a lot of them have been shut down in the West because of the drought and the fires and the things that are happening on the tube, there's all kind of spectacular extravaganzas, right? So even on ABC, they're doing a thing called Disney Celebrates America, 24 hours of programming, and it features coverage in all 50 states. It starts on July 3rd, runs through the 4th, with all kinds of public experiences, from the Statue of Liberty

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4: With SRN News, I'm Jason Walker. A pair of huge business deals in the works. Comcast splitting itself in two separate publicly traded companies by spinning off NBC Universal and Sky. The company says its board and management team think each company will be better positioned to pursue its own strategic priorities. And South Korean tech giant Samsung Electronics and SK Hynix will invest a combined $518 billion in a new computer chip manufacturing hub. That project will also support the government's regional development agenda. Recreational marijuana sales are set to begin legally next year in Virginia. Under the new law, up to 350 cannabis shops can be open across the state beginning next year. This is SRN News.
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0: So the school year's over. It's ended. Team drivers are hitting the road. We know that. They got a lot of freedom, but there's more risk. According to the National Highway Traffic Safety Administration, young drivers make up just 5% of all licensed drivers, but they make up nearly 13% of all property damage only crashes. And there's even more statistics we're going to talk about here. And you look at the 100 deadliest days, somebody who knows all about that. He's been on with us before. He's terrific. 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John, thanks for hopping back on with us.
1: More than

0: Happy to be here, Kate. Appreciate your time. Appreciate the chance to talk about this really, really important topic.
1: Yeah, so let's talk about this. Why the 100 deadliest days are so dangerous for teen drivers, and are we in the 100 deadliest days right now?
0: We're square in it. So it's an important time to be talking about this, Kate. And to be totally honest with you, until I was the father of a teenager myself, I wasn't as actively thinking about this. But you framed it up well. The 100 deadliest days is the time period between Memorial Day and Labor Day. Awesome time, right? Everybody's out of school. There are a lot of holidays that occur in that time period. There's a lot of good vibes. Baseball's going on. We got the World Cup. It's an awesome time, but it's incredibly dangerous, and the stats bear that out. We know that our teens are risky drivers all the time, Kate. During this 100 deadliest days, they're 20% more likely to be involved in a fatal car crash than they are at any other point in the year. And so really important for us as parents to be talking to our teens about that, about the fact that this exciting time for them in their lives and in the calendar year is also super risky. And let's just talk a couple of minutes about why that might be true. And I'm sure your viewers and listeners could probably put this together on their own. Like you mentioned, school's out, right? Folks are running around. There's no school obligation to be tied to, so you can do any and all things with your time. So we're out driving around, either on our own as teenagers or with our teenage friends. And unfortunately, Kate, we know that our teens are not as good at processing the world around them as adults are, and that they underestimate risk, and they tend to do things that we as parents may not be all that supportive of. And a couple quick stats that I think really underscore this or call to mind the challenge here. So 100 deadliest days, we know that everybody's out driving around more than they are normally. Nighttime driving in particular for our teens is incredibly risky. The fatal crash rate at night for teen drivers is three times as high as that of adult drivers per mile driven. Three times as likely our
1: Wow.
0: teens are to get into a fatal car crash at night than we are. And because of that, Kate, a full 45% of all car crash deaths among teens occur between 9 p.m. and 6 a.m. I want my children out enjoying the movie with their friends. I want them catching the late evening snack. But they need to understand definitively that that's a tough time to be driving around. They need to be hyper-vigilant as they're doing it. And one other stat, Kate, that really kind of put me back in my chair and is one that I'm now going to be actively talking about with my kids at every turn. A full 43% of U.S. high school students, when surveyed, admitted to not always wearing a safety belt when they were in a vehicle. And there are deadly consequences. In 2020, among teen drivers and passengers killed in a car crash, 56% were not wearing a safety belt. We've been talking about this forever and a day, certainly at State Farm and many of us as parents, but there's still more opportunity there. Everybody needs to be clicking that thing when they get behind the wheel or when they sit down in that passenger seat.
1: Oh, such a great point. How about distractions, especially cell phones? That has to contribute to risky driving behavior.
0: Big time. And it's making what is already a real challenge for us as drivers and as parents infinitely more challenging. I think all of us, Kate, regardless of your age or demographic, are pretty used to using the cell phone at this point in time. It's how I do work. It's how I connect with my loved ones. It's how I keep up with the news. But we have a real tendency to have a hard time disconnecting from that because we're doing this in every other form and fashion in our lives. We bring it with us behind the steering wheel. It's kind of become an extension of ourselves and becomes increasingly difficult to step away from. And, I guess you could make an argument that at a point in the past in which folks were only looking at their phone while they were stopped at a stoplight or only looking at their phone when they're moving through slow-moving traffic, it was not safe then, but I think people could convince themselves of it. There's been an interesting societal shift, Kate, and I think it's partially tied to the advancement of the automobile and all the safety features that exist. Folks now feel like they can cruise down the interstate at 55, 60, 65 miles an hour and pick up that cell phone and engage with it. And there are just reams and reams of statistics that tell us that that is not the case. So again, us as adults, then laddering down to having these important conversations with our children, be much more intentional about how and when we're using that cell phone. It's not just, for slower speeds or at the stoplights. Anybody who's taking their eyes off the road for more than 2 seconds doubles their risk of getting into a fatal accident.
1: What are some practical steps parents can take?
0: So there are a few things here that I find myself thinking about almost every day now because I'm literally in the throes of educating my 15-year-old daughter as to what I want to see her do behind the wheel. And none of this advice is revolutionary. None of this stuff is something that our listeners and viewers haven't heard before. But it's important for us to step back and reflect on it. One, help our kids understand the decisions that they're making as they get behind the wheel are much broader than just the decisions that they can see behind the wheel. We have pedestrians walking on the sidewalk with their loved ones and animals. We have passengers in other vehicles that are trying to get somewhere that we need to be cognizant of. So just continually reminding our children that they're but a small piece in a much larger puzzle, and they owe it to everybody to be paying attention. Two, in pursuit of that, really educating and helping drill in the need to put down the cell phone and getting very, very sharp and having the conversation about putting on the do not disturb feature and setting that thing down in the cup holder, not to be touched again until you get to your point of destination. One I didn't think about enough as a teen, and one that I can very easily see myself in, you know, a few years removed from it. If you feel yourself unsafe as a passenger, say something about it. Sometimes when we're a passenger and we're with an unsafe driver, that driver doesn't fully realize that they're doing things that they shouldn't be doing. We owe it to them to speak up and let them know. And then lastly, it's becoming a little bit old and tired, and we need to come up with better ways to talk about it. Click that safety belt. We still have a lot of ground to gain when we see that nearly half of our high school students are not doing that or self-reporting not doing that when they get into a vehicle as a passenger. It's important for us to be really leaning into our teenagers and helping them understand at an emotional level what that means, that our lives will be irrevocably changed if they are not in them going forward. And the best way to ensure they will be is by putting on that safety belt.
1: Where can people go for more info, John?
0: For this content and much more, please head out to statefarm.com. We've got a bunch of tips and tricks around distracted driving and ways to do better, and some really cool partner content out there as well that can serve as a guide for parents and teens.
1: John Way, Director of Consumer and Technology Insights at State Farm Insurance, thanks as always.
0: Kate, thank you as always.
2: All right, so some great tips, I think, for sure. Not driving with people who aren't safe, obviously. Driving at night, have you ever seen that? You know, erratic driving, of course you probably have. And keeping people safe, the teens themselves and people, other people on the road, too. Of course, that is the goal. How about this one? Portugal drops Germany in the knockout round today. Crazy. This is what we've witnessed, and I mentioned this at the top, the excitement of those penalty kicks, and Paraguay really bringing it for sure, and 4-3. I mean, that was what happened at the tail end of it, and I mentioned Morocco at the top too. They also win the same way. This is what happens when you have these do or die scenarios, and I think this is what's bringing people into the excitement of soccer, where they're wondering where is the action when you're not used to watching soccer and all you see is wide open, wide open, wide open. Are they going to score a goal? Is Rutgers going to see someone going to get a goal? It's going to be some action. And sometimes even if it ends up where it's low scoring, as long as there's been some shots and there's been some interesting things that have happened defensively, I think, and offensively on the pitch, It does draw for the eyes of people who aren't normally paying attention to that. So the mic drop to me, though, is the fact that, and it wasn't Portugal, it was Paraguay. Paraguay, that's the mic drop, because it was Paraguay that dropped Germany in the knockout round, which nobody would have predicted that in looking at that matchup. They weren't expected to go as far as they have already. So it's that Cinderella story, if you will, in reverse. And this is kind of the same thing with Morocco. They have a good team, but the Netherlands was expected to go deeper. So you could throw the same thing on there, too, as well. You want some other good news?
3: Tell me something good.
2: All right, this is weird good news, but it's a solution, so I like it as good news. We keep hearing about the drinking water in some of these big cities, especially in Los Angeles. So you know what they did? They figured out, okay, what can we do? What's a solution that we can do that we can help people that live in these suburban areas, that live in Los Angeles? What can we do to improve the drinking water? So they put, it's crazy, and I've seen the video of this, 96 million black plastic balls are floating in the LA reservoir, and they were put there for evaporation. So what they did was they saw that sunlight, chlorine, bromide was helping create the really bad situation in that open reservoir, right? So it was creating a carcinogenic bromate, which is not what you want. So what do we do when we have this, when we have this giant reservoir, and you think of how deep it is and how high it is, and how do we turn this into a fix for a real serious water problem? And some brilliant scientists came up with the idea of, okay, this is how you can do this and stop the water from getting poisoned. This is how you fix this problem. You put just a little bit of, in these black balls, they're called shade balls, and that's what it is, providing shade. So that shade is fixing the water, and it's making the water that comes out, you know, like you think of some of the intrusions that come into the aqueducts and stuff, it's making it harmless and so much better. I love it. I love it. I love it. I love it. All right, mailbag next.
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0: Now let's talk about the mail. Can we talk about the mail, please, Mac? I'm dying to talk about the mail with you all day, okay?
1: Yes, dig in the mail bag. Dig in the mail bag.
2: All right, thanks to all of you. You can always send me your thoughts, just like Hal did from News Talk 830 WCCO in Minneapolis, Minnesota. He says, Kate, I hate to get corny on you, but it's the only way I can suffer through this insufferable heat. It is so hot that I saw a squirrel using oven mitts. My daughter said to tell you that for your jokes. And then the one I came up with is, it's so hot, the fridge is now a VIP lounge in our house. That's right, because the Midwest got smashed by the heat. So, you know, it's a day for those jokes, right? It's so hot, bum-ba-dum-ba-dum. That's the only thing you can do. And stay in the air, and hopefully you have the air. And it, that's when you don't want any blackouts. It's dangerous. That, and I just talked about that in the Midwest and now certainly moving toward the East Coast. And that's why they set up the centers, the places where you can go to cool off. And you just got to stay out of that heat because that humidity sneaks up on you. And it's like I said before, are you hydrated for real enough? Yeah, that's the thing. And the answer is probably not. All right, this one is from Jonesy, who's listening to us, WVLK 590 and 97.3 FM in Lexington, Kentucky. Boy, ALS, it seems like every time I turn around, somebody is being diagnosed with ALS. I know you said, Kate, you had a friend that you used to speak with. You told the sad story about him getting that diagnosis and dying from it within a couple of years. And I just happened to see that Chris Johnson, one of my favorite former NFLers, has ALS. And that at this point, it's so bad, he is communicating by blinking his eyes, and wow, and he apparently has no history of this in his family. So it makes you wonder about how certain people get Lou Gehrig's disease and if they have no traces of it within the family, because so often that's usually what we're trying to figure out, right? Yeah. Yeah, it's like when you go to the doctor's, geez, what's that giant form that you fill out where you they ask you everything that you know of in your family? Is there any history of this? Is there any history of that? And in his case, no history. I mean, look, I can remember when he was first in the draft, and he was drafted by the Titans, and he, I guess, just started noticing a weakness in his right hand. He did a great interview with Michael Strahan, talking about things he noticed and stuff. And he, you know, this is a guy, he was just an incredible football player, but he just noticed something was weird in his hand, like it just didn't grip right, and he wasn't as strong as he normally was. And I've told the story of my friend Andrew, who was super athletic. I mean, he would ride these races in Texas. There was one called Hotter Than Hell. So hot, right? And it was 100 miles. He was in such good shape. He would get together, and he would have just come back from doing hot yoga or racing or doing something else. And it was just something that he noticed where he couldn't stand up on a board anymore. He was out in the lake, and he couldn't stand up because arms. It was something with his arms, too. And then he went and they checked out every possible links to anything. And then they finally came up with what it was, ALS. And there's no known cure for ALS, right? Treatments could slow down the progression and improve some quality of life, but most die from respiratory failure within 3 to 5 years of the symptoms first appearing. Maybe 1 in 10 can live 10 years or more, but it's really, that's a shocking, shocking, very sad, sad thing that happens. All right, let's move on to another one. This one is from Danny, who is listening to us on WHTX 1570 AM, 97.7 FM, the talk of the town in Youngstown, Ohio. Kate, Kate, what's the latest on Iran? Do you think they'll really get this whole thing done with this memorandum and have the no nuke situation under control when it comes to following through on those delegations? Or do you think this is just going to continue to drag out where a ship gets hit there or here or whatever? Well, I wish I had that crystal ball that I could definitely nail that down for you. But listen, here's what's happening right now. This is what we know. So there was the aerial strikes over the weekend, the back and forth that happened that followed because of an Iranian attack on a ship that was in the Strait of Hormuz. So then on Sunday, U.S. and Iran agree to stop the attacks, allow the tankers to move freely through the strait. The idea was delegations from the United States and Iran in these negotiations, they're ending the war based on this memorandum of understanding. And it's supposedly business as usual because there's a team that's headed to Qatar they're there to go ahead with discussions on Iran's nuclear program. And that's a Tuesday meeting. And they've left the United States, the delegation from the United States. So that's pretty simple that it's about the denuclearization of Iran, and it doesn't sound like there's really going to be a problem there, but we'll see, right? So this special envoy goes to the Middle East, and you know, there was a briefing with the Secretary of State Marco Rubio and that envoy, which includes Steve Witkoff, and they briefed Congress. And it's just on what the situation is, and it sounds like it's just the ball is moving forward. But there was the weirdness of what happened with Iran going after a ship in the Strait, and that opened up that powder keg again. So I feel like it's pointed in the right way, but feeling that and seeing what Iran responds to, because remember, you're not dealing with one head of state, you're dealing with so many different factions there, and that is part of the challenge and part of the problem. All right, let's go to this one from Max, who's listening to us, 1490 AM, Greenwich, Connecticut, WGCH. Max says, wow, you know, you wonder about Teslas. My neighbor to the right, my neighbor to the left, they have Teslas. I'm not completely sold on the machine myself, Kate. I know it's been around for a while and all of that, but I just saw that in California, there was one that crashed into some outdoor dining place, killed somebody, injured a whole bunch of others. And so what is going on with their automated assistance that's causing these crashes? Because there was one that happened someplace else, too, where people were hit, and that was the system that was on. Yeah, you know, there was one that crashed into a house in Katy, Texas, and it killed a woman. And, of course, the family filed a lawsuit, and they were using the driver assistance technology, and they're saying that contributed to the crash. Tesla says that's not true, that the driver manually overrode, in that case, the system pressing the accelerator. So are they going to say this about this next one? I don't know. But here again, you have a situation where someone's killed and five others were seriously injured, and it was a busy, busy shopping area. It is scary. Is there something going on with it or not? I don't know. There is Teslas all over, though. It's interesting you said that, because as I'm reading this, I'm thinking, how many people on my street have Teslas? And I know a few that do, definitely. And they love them. I'll have to ask them about that automated system. That's what I'm going to do. I'm going to ask people personally, okay, so what happens when you hit this? And what happens when you put your foot, you know, you stop it, you come out of it? I'd be curious to see what the answer would be for that. All right. Thank you for all those emails. It is time for the pre-market bell. Yep. So let's check oil, of course. And it's such a delight to actually say that oil is down, right? Because that's what we're all betting on. Okay, the more it goes down, eventually we're going to see that at the pumps, right? Oil is at $70 a barrel, 26 cents at this point. The stock market, a little bit higher after the Dow posted a new record close on Monday. Dow futures up 0.02%. S&P futures up 0.14%. NASDAQ future up 0.45%. Music means we got to dance on out of this hour. Thanks to the Minnesota 2. That would be Jason and Daniel for their excellent work on the technicals, and all of you for listening to this hour of the show. So important. Make it count, everybody.
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8: News this hour from Town Hall. I'm Jason Walker. Supreme Court releasing decisions on court cases prior to the summer recess. Correspondent Laura Winters on the results of one case involving the Fed.
9: On this ruling, a defeat for President Trump as the high court rejects his attempt to fire a member of the Federal Reserve Board. She's faced accusations of mortgage fraud. The justice is ruling Lisa Cook should first be able to respond to the allegations, which she denies, before she's let go. Chief Justice Roberts writing the president cannot remove a member of the Fed at any time for any reason without any notice. It was a 5-4 decision with conservative Brett Kavanaugh joining Roberts and the court's three liberal justices. Laura Winters reporting.
8: Mass shooting in Germany. The suspect is in custody.
10: A male suspect shot and killed at least six people at a youth welfare facility in Stuttgart, Germany. Lüneburg police president Katrin Schul says four people who had been shot in a gruesome manner died at the scene. Another died while being resuscitated. Another succumbed to severe injuries. Others were also wounded at the facility, which provides temporary accommodation for pregnant women or young mothers with children. Officials believe it may have stemmed from a custody dispute. All of the victims were employees of the youth center or its affiliates. I'm Lisa Dwyer.
8: With the window for finding survivors fading very quickly now, Venezuelans combing through more ruins of buildings toppled by the devastating back-to-back earthquakes. The death toll right now stands at 1,700. And officials say the three firefighters killed over the weekend in that Colorado wildfire were part of a specialized crew that goes into remote areas quickly to put out new fires. The crew had been overcome after deploying emergency shelter. More on these stories, townhall.com.
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8: A wave of conservative political winds starting to reshape Latin America. Some new election results in both Peru and Colombia adding to that trend. We have more on the story now from correspondent John Scott.
11: In the past 18 months, seven countries in Central and South America have shifted to the political right, including recent runoff victories for conservative candidates in Peru and Colombia. Peru's Keiko Fujimori won a narrow race, while Colombia elected businessman Abelardo de la Espriella, who's pledging major spending cuts and pro-market reforms. Some leaders call it a historic rejection of socialism and a move toward free market policies. Supporters say it could boost economic growth. John Scott reporting.
8: San Francisco Catholic Archdiocese has agreed to pay $395 million to settle 500 suits alleging child sex abuse. Breaking news and analysis, townhall.com. Well, Deion Sanders says he's feeling much better now, 1 year after undergoing surgery to remove his cancerous bladder. The University of Colorado football coach says he wants to raise awareness of the robotic surgical system that removed his bladder.
12: It's unbelievable, mind-boggling. It's truly necessary. It got me back in the game, got me back on my feet, you know, and to the normalcy of my life. And that's what I truly desired. And a lot of people don't understand, they don't know. And we're here to sound alarms to let them understand there is another option.
8: And Sanders is the only athlete in history to play in an NFL game and a Major League Baseball game on the same day. More on these stories, townhall.com.
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0: drone while landing at JFK Airport. Some wild World Cup finishes. Teams that are going home and those that are rolling on. I'm Kate Delaney. We're rolling on to the rundown here on America Tonight. So we start with, sadly, the fires that are burning out of control in Utah, in Colorado, to states of emergency at Gold Mountain in Ouray, Colorado, for example. Here's what that sounded like. Yeah, frightening. You know, that's the wind swirling the massive amount of wall of fire all over the place. So you have that happening, and you have so many firefighters exhaustedly trying to do what they can to douse these fires where the wind conditions. I mean, just the other day, sadly, I was talking about three firefighters that were killed battling one of just dozens of wildfires burning through the West. And people are watching. They're seeing the plumes of smoke, depending on where they live. There's got red flag warnings for most of Colorado, with larger swaths of Utah and Arizona, Wyoming and New Mexico, suffering from the same thing. On Monday morning, in fact, the nation's fire preparedness status was what they call a level 4. It means that the country's firefighting teams are heavily committed, and officials in the business are having to prioritize among competing demands for resources. And that is, by the way, a level you don't typically reach until August. So that's scary. You had three federal firefighters who were killed in Colorado on Saturday. They were specifically battling the Knowles Fire along the Colorado-Utah border. Emily Barker, 38 years old, Nick Hutcherson, 27, and Sydney Watson, 27. They were assigned to a crew, a highly trained unit that specializes in quickly suppressing new fires in rugged terrain. But with the wind gusts, the temperatures, they tried to deploy emergency shelters, which are designed to reflect heat and trap breathable air. Two others who survived were being treated for burn injuries. It didn't work that way for them. So really, really horrible to hear that. And let's hope we have a change in the weather that can help all those firefighters that are dealing with those conditions. Meanwhile, in Venezuela, a lot of Americans have volunteered, and others across the world, to try to help the people of Venezuela dig out, as there's aftershocks that are going on from the two giant earthquakes, the back-to-back earthquakes that they just went through last week. There are still bodies being found right now. The death toll is up to more than 1,700 people, and another 5,000 plus were injured from the pair of powerful quakes, a 7.2 magnitude, a 7.5 hitting Venezuela on Wednesday, knocking down buildings in Caracas, the capital, people just running onto the streets. Terrible, terrible what happened and what now has happened in the aftermath of it. Aaron McGee leads volunteers from Florida, California, and Virginia, specific volunteers from the State Department who are helping in Venezuela. Here's what they've seen.
1: What I've seen here on the ground is a really robust response that includes more than 300 people from our side, elite disaster response experts that are on the ground conducting search and rescue operations. But also working together, coordinating with the entire international community.
0: Yeah, which is the good news, again, trying to coordinate all that and get to as many possible places that they can to help people who are in desperate, desperate need. The excitement of the World Cup also brought in lots and lots of people, which economically is great. And it's been fun to see how other people from other parts of the world are embracing some American traditions and what we have that is unique from Miami to Philadelphia, to parts of Texas, whether you're talking about Houston or Dallas, to L.A., to Seattle, to Atlanta. It has been a real boon economically, too, for sure, the restaurants, etc. But one thing that was a concern was having the mass gatherings. Would we be dealing with situations where you could get any kind of an outbreak of any kind of a potential disease? That was one of the things that Senator Bill Cassidy, a Republican from Louisiana, was asked on Face the Nation.
2: One, we don't know the complete effort that's being taken. Okay. The Center for Disease Control, for example, has many things going on at any one moment that no one person knows unless you're directly involved in the agency. And so let me just say that. And I have no doubt that there's a commitment to making sure that there is not a widespread dissemination of disease at one of these mass events. I'll say that as well. We do see the consequences, though, of ignoring the benefits that things like vaccines brings for public health. Mm-hmm. And I think what you're going after is that this administration, parts of it, have tried to downplay the importance of immunization. The Secretary of War, Hegseth, recently did away with the flu mandate, mm-hmm. and then there was a big outbreak of flu in one of their military outfits.
3: Yes.
2: If you ignore history, history doesn't necessarily repeat, but it has a rhythm. And we can look back in World War I, where the Spanish flu went through, decimating armies, but one of the reasons the Germans collapsed is because so many people died from Spanish flu that they had and didn't have manpower to fulfill that their lines began to collapse. Mm-hmm. Combat readiness means preventing disease. And if you want to be combat ready, you don't want everybody out with the flu.
0: And part of that, of course, is the discussion over that major flu outbreak at Lackland Air Force Base in Texas, which sickened 220 recruits, which prompted the Air Force to reinstate flu vaccinations for trainees. So there was always that push-pull over vaccines. And in this case, they went back and decided, okay, I guess this is what we have to do. All right, celebrating slices of American life. Carolyn Leavitt, it's not lost on her, the White House press secretary. She was at the FIFA fan zone in Washington, D.C. on Monday talking about the great success of the World Cup.
4: Well, it's been amazing to really witness and to see just the interest from around the entire world. And to see people flock to our country for these games has been really special, to enjoy the United States, our food, our culture, and also the impact that this is having on local economies across the country.
5: It's
4: generating millions of dollars in revenue. And I know people are really just witnessing
5: in
4: this
5: beer
4: now.
5: In
4: beer alone, that's right. But this has been months in the making. And the president has worked closely firsthand with Gianni Infantino, the president of FIFA, with the Department of Homeland Security to secure all of these venues to ensure that fans and the players, of course, are safe. And so far, so good. And we have a big game, USA, Team USA, playing
5: Wednesday.
4: So good luck to them.
0: Yeah, Bosnia Herzegovina is the opponent for Team USA on Wednesday. Can't wait for that 8:00 kick Eastern time. A JetBlue passenger plane hit a drone while making its landing at JFK on Monday morning. The pilot of the JetBlue flight reported the impact at about 3,000 feet in altitude, 7:15 in the morning, saying, "We collided with a drone back there in the turn," saying that the drone struck the plane right above the cockpit. The plane was around 10 to 12 minutes from JFK Airport when it made contact with that drone. It was coming to the airport from Las Vegas. Thank goodness landed safely minutes later, 7:21. No incident. Dodged another one, that's for sure. Hitting the man cave. World Cup heavy on my mind.
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0: we're talking about football, not my normal favorite, the NFL. We're talking about World Cup action and how thrilling it's been to see a lot of Americans embrace what's happening right around the corner from where they live in all of these cities across the United States. And I'm telling you, somebody sent me something today. I think it was my cousin. It was Ben Franklin, who was painted on a wall in Philly kicking a soccer ball. But they say people are going through the Constitution Center, looking at the Liberty Bell, soaking up the history, eating the pretzels and eating the cheesesteaks, and I love it. And the same thing is happening in all the other locations, too, as well. So this was at NRG Stadium, Brazil. Almost was beaten by Japan. A great effort by Japan. They came through in the end, though, 2-1. Remember, we're down to the round of 32. Then it happened with the penalty kicks where Paraguay beat Germany 4-3 because they ended up in a 1-1 tie, of course. The Netherlands and Morocco later in the evening, they were in Mexico, and they ended up in a 1-1 tie. So that went to penalty kicks, and Morocco won it 3-2. Wow. I'm watching my husband, who is definitely the American male that likes the NFL and likes the Big Four, and he is just watching this from end to end. He can't get enough. Well, I'm watching the match. Tell me what's happening when I'm working, missing parts of things. He's working in between that. It's just really wild to see, and I'm hearing this from so many other people. So you had Texas with the Brazil-Japan matchup, and Gillette Stadium was the site for the Germany-Paraguay match up, and then it just continues to roll on until we get to Wednesday, when the U.S. will take on Bosnia-Herzegovina, and they're not going to be just a pushover, but if you could look for opponents, I think this is a good one for the U.S. So here is what one of the best defenders the U.S. has ever had, Tim Ream, said about the upcoming matchup.
1: You know, we want to be remembered for going and winning a World Cup. And if we can do that, you know, it's going to take everything that we possibly have to do that, but that would be the most special, the most special outcome. I think that the message doesn't change. You know, yes, okay, you can go home after each game, but what is it that we're willing to do to make sure that doesn't happen? I think is the message. What lengths are we willing to go to get the outcome that we want?
0: Yeah, pushing themselves physically as much as they can. It's really, really been exciting to watch. And I love the way he put that, for sure. And I think so much of that credit goes to the coach, who was offered an extension and wants that extension and wants to see soccer be embraced even more in the United States. Mauricio Pochettino, who was an excellent soccer player in Argentina and has had huge success at the club level in Europe with several teams. So we'll see how far the U.S. Continues to go on. I know I'm hearing those USA chants, though, all over.
2: USA, USA,
0: and they're
2: USA,
0: even in the studio. What can I say?
2: USA.
0: I'm waiting for Guinness to start somehow chanting USA, USA. Guinness, can you learn that? That'd be silly pet tricks, right? So Lionel Messi, one of the stars of the World Cup from Argentina, he's wowing the crowds in Texas. And against Jordan just a couple of days ago, he didn't have to come in for that, but they put him in for a little bit. And, of course, what does he do? He does this.
3: So what can Messi do this time? Hits it low!
0: Magical man can't do. I like the screaming. So Messi has the most goals, 6 goals, 223 goals so far. 223 goals so far have been scored in the World Cup. Whoever scores the most, they get the golden boot. He wants the golden boot, that's for sure. All right, I mentioned the U.S. coming up on Wednesday. Tomorrow you have Ivory Coast and Norway, France and Sweden, Mexico and Ecuador. The two matches in the United States, AT&T Stadium, so that would be Texas, just outside of Dallas. That's the Ivory Coast and Norway. And that one kicks at 1 o'clock Eastern. France and Sweden, that one kicks at 5 o'clock Eastern. That's at MetLife. And the Mexico-Ecuador matchup is in Mexico. All right, we move on to, of course, something that's very American, and that would be, but also it's worldwide, would be the great game of baseball. You know I'm going to ask for that shot again. All right, so the White Sox beat the Orioles. 8-2 was the final score. The Pirates beat the Phillies 11-7 in Philadelphia. Wow, that was a high-scoring affair. I was on a FaceTime call with my cousin, who's a huge fan. I was going to say Eagles fan. She's a huge Eagles fan, but also a Phillies fan. She's giving me play-by-play of everything that was happening. Oh, my gosh, how could they already be out to this? How could they be scoring this much already? So it was a high-scoring game. The Tigers beat the Yankees 7-3, and that was at Yankee Stadium. So always interesting when you can nip at their heels, that's for sure. Casey Mize matched career high with 10 strikeouts over 7 innings, and the Tigers were able to capitalize on that great pitching and some sloppy Yankee play is what I would call it. So they pick up number 36. The Red Sox knocked off the Nationals 6-3. The Rangers beat the Guardians 6-3 out of Progressive Field in Cleveland. The Twins knocked off the Astros in Houston. That was a really interesting game. 5-4, the final score there. I know a lot of Twinkie fans listen to the show. Royce Lewis and Victor Caratini, part of the destroying team, back-to-back jacks, and Zebby Matthews with 7 really stingy innings. Nasty stuff he was throwing for sure. So for the Twins, they pick up number 41 on their season. All right, let me rifle off some more scores for you. Dodgers beat the A's 9-4. Mariners shut down the Angels 6-2. Diamondbacks and the Giants. How about the Diamondbacks out at Chase Field? That's a fun place to go see a game. 5-4. They are the winners of that one. Like I said, picking up number 42. And Geraldo Perdomo hit a 3-run double, making a huge difference. And then there were some solo homers. The Diamondbacks are 7-0 against the Giants in 2026. So they gotta like that. Oh, who are we meeting this time around? Sometimes you just have a team's number, and they would have their number is what I would call that. That's for sure. All right, some really sad news from the NBA, and I say sad news because of some of the crazy things that we're seeing of this story about Malik Beasley indicted on illegal sports gambling charges. And so here we go again, along with fellow ex-NBA player Ed Davis. What happened was Beasley and Davis and 4 other co-defendants faced charges of sports bribery, conspiracy to commit wire fraud, honest services fraud, conspiracy to commit money laundering. You get it, basically, right? On June 29th in 2025, with Beasley and the Pistons closing in on a 3-year, $42 million contract, word broke that he was part of this investigation. They became friends, Beasley and Davis, while playing together for the Minnesota Timberwolves during the 2021 season, and they concocted the scheme for the 23-24 season. And part of it was Davis called the Beasley, the gatekeeper in the gambling ring, offered to loan Beasley money to pay off millions of dollars in gambling debts. That's what the federal prosecutors are saying, which Beasley would pay off by helping ensure the co-conspirators won their bets. So he would tank points. Among the alleged bets was a January game in 2024, the Bucks and the Cleveland Cavaliers. Beasley scored just 3 points. There was a game in February of 2024 against the Hornets, another game against the Clippers. Well, you get the idea here, where they would predict the outcome because he would fall apart. He would grab a rebound and score if it was the over, whatever it was going to be. And wow, really awful to hear more and more of these stories that are emerging. Stay with us, Author's Corner on the Flip.
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3: With SRN News, I'm Jason Walker. The United States and Iran have separately announced they're sending delegations to Qatar this week, though Tehran insists it is not agreed yet to meet with the U.S. at, quote, any level. Former NBA players and one NFL player finding themselves in trouble in the NBA. Former players Malik Beasley and Ed Davis have been indicted on charges in the government's gambling investigation. Authorities say Beasley allegedly tailored his play with the Milwaukee Bucks in 2024 based on bets on his performance, and others benefited, including Davis. And the Detroit Lions releasing cornerback Terrion Arnold days after his arrest. That was over allegations he orchestrated the abduction and beating of three men who prosecutors believe he wrongly suspected of stealing money from him. SRN News.
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1: Joining us in the Author's Corner is Robert V. Sassina, and his book is really, it really is a game changer. Learn from Failure, the Key to Successful Decision Making. Wow, I know so many undecisive people that need Robert's book. In fact, I just sent two of them out. I'm not kidding you. And you can get it for a song, you can get it hardcover, paperback, Kindle, but we're thrilled to have him on Author's Corner with me, Kate Delaney, here on America Tonight. Well, you have an incredible background of just amazing business acumen, the things that you've done internationally, just incredible, the people that you came across and worked with, etc. And then you were also a professor at American University, an opportunity to pour into a book, Learn from Failure, the Key to Successful Decision Making. I think part of that light bulb went off then when you were asked to create something super important. So tell us about the road, first of all, to that cube and what you decided to pour into the book.
2: Well, the road was indeed a long one, Kate. And I owe the book to my former students who encouraged me to write it. And I also had the opportunity, I taught in the business school, but I had the opportunity to take the course Learn from Failure that I had created and taught for a whole bunch of years to the Honors Colloquium. And the key caveat was it couldn't just be about business. So I made one of the things I'm good at, Kate, I'm not good at very many things, but I'm good at making stuff up. And I came up with this idea that the notion that failure is something that kind of happens in decision making for the same reasons in three key areas: of business, international development, and warfare. Don't ask me where that came from, that notion, but I pursued it, and I developed a further notion that the underpinnings of decision-making were irrationality, in that we don't think the way we think we think. We think of ourselves as rational decision makers, when in fact our decision making is impacted by numerous biases and various things that all too often compromise our rationality and make us irrational. So irrationality, complexity, the environment within which we make decisions is indeed very complex. And last of all, uncertainty, in that embedded within each decision we make is some sort of forecast of the future. And the future is, of course, inherently unknowable. Irrationality, complexity, and uncertainty. And I had this notion, and I came up with, how do we go about making decisions? And I concluded we brought three key capabilities to decision-making. And those were best described as leadership, management, and oversight. And I took this whole notion and packaged it in something I called the cube. And I knew that I didn't know anything about, I thought I knew something, I knew I knew something about business. I thought I knew something about, well, but I knew I knew something about business. I knew I knew nothing about warfare. So I sought out somebody who did. And that ended up being, I found a guy named Thomas X. Hammes, Colonel Thomas X. Hammes, retired U.S. Marine Corps. I found him on the internet in a search, and I reached out to him. He's local. I reached out to him, and lo and behold, he responded and agreed to have lunch with me. We had lunch. I laid out the cube to him. He immediately said, I think you have the makings of a book. It turns out T.X. Hammes had written a very famous, well-known book himself. And so when he said this, I had to listen. And anyway, the story is longer than that. I'll stop there and say that's a very long-winded answer to your question.
1: No, it was a great answer. I mean, you reached out, and that's how you were in your career, and certainly people can find that out. I love the way you broke the book down. You know, chapter 4, uncertainty. Chapter 5, fitness for decision-making. You talk about Enron, a case study in failed decision-making. So you give us the case study there, and then you take it home all the way through, and you talk about, you know, what is failure? What does it mean, you know, with as far as failure is concerned? And I love in chapter 2 when you talk about irrationality, which you mentioned there, you say a really interesting thing. You talk about smart people doing stupid things. And I think there is, for some people, there's a thing about, well, if they're the leader, they must be smart. Or if they know that, and then it's not often that way, is it?
2: It is not often that way.
1: And that's what I think you nailed in that chapter where you talk about doing it right. And you have a case study there. And you talk about all kinds of things, like how not to do an acquisition. So when you went to write this book with all this knowledge you had with your story and failure and massive success and then everything else you put into it, how did you decide like kind of what was going to be on the cutting room floor and what was going to go in? It had to be a cool process for you.
2: Well, it really ended up being fairly easy once I started writing the story. It kind of told itself. There wasn't a lot that went on the cutting room floor, Kate. It just came out, wrote it down, and I picked Enron because I had done a bunch of work with students studying Enron and its failure. And in that work, I concluded that, you know, most people think Enron failed because immorality in senior management. And the fact is, I developed a different thesis on Enron, and my thesis is that Enron failed due to bad business decision making. And I wrote a book about, chapter for my book about 6 or 7 key decisions that Enron made that failed. And each one cost them around $1 billion, each one. Enron didn't make small mistakes. They made big mistakes. And whether it was the Dabhol power plant in India or any other of Enron's foolhardy errors, each one seemed to cost around $1 billion. Those failed decisions were what tanked Enron. Not more. Enron used shady accounting to hide its failed decisions from Wall Street for years and years and years by parking its failures off balance sheet through a technique called special purpose entities, SPEs. And it used that technique so that its failures were invisible to Wall Street. So Wall Street's usual ability to put the brakes on companies that are doing badly and cause them to pay the price for their transgressions, if you will, by having a lower and lower stock price as they made these mistakes. That didn't happen to Enron because they hid their mistakes and Wall Street couldn't see them. And CFO, Chief Financial Officer, Andy Fastow, whom I had the pleasure to personally interview. I spent one-on-one a half an hour with Andy. And I became convinced in that half hour that indeed my thesis was correct.
1: We continue our conversation with Robert V. Cicina next on America Tonight.
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0: And we're back with Robert V. Cicina here on America Tonight on Author's Corner. His book, Learn from Failure, The Key to Successful Decision Making. You can get this book on Amazon, Barnes & Noble, wherever great books are sold. You can get it for a song. It is really fascinating, let me tell you. And we were in the middle, Robert, of a conversation about Enron, and you were talking about the fact that this really proved the thesis right. So what was it specifically that just nailed it for you?
1: That it was bad decisions. And, Andy was brilliant at using loopholes in accounting to hide failures, company failures. And he did so. And so Jeff Skilling allowed Andy to work his magic and went on. Jeff Skilling was president for many years, and in his last year or so was chief executive officer. Skilling was the main guy who went to prison. In fact, he just got out couple of years ago, and he spent, I think, around 18 years in jail.
0: Yeah.
1: And a brilliant guy, Jeff Skilling, didn't have any moral compass, but a brilliant guy. Anyway.
0: Yeah, so much absolutely.
1: For me and Ron.
0: Yeah. Yeah, and that was just, again, a great thing to put in the book, and I can see how that would resonate and if people paid attention to that, and especially you had the good fortune to sit down and have the conversation. One of the things I think where you really nail it is you talk about, just right in the beginning of the book, if somebody looks externally instead of internally, usually there is no growth. You say there's no internal growth or real insight. And you say it's a blame game. To summarize it, you talk about the blame game, that's what people do, that they look for other things outside of themselves, and that's part of the problem, right?
1: Yes. Yes, absolutely right.
0: So to be successful, you have to be able to look internally, right?
1: Right. Right, right. And you have to be able to take this story, listen to it dispassionately and rationally, which is very hard to do,
0: mm-hmm.
1: and kind of dissect it to see where things went wrong. And all too often, another of my axioms is that in order to learn from failure, you must understand what causes it. And most people don't. So when they do postmortems, they don't tend to find the right answers or the right drivers of failures. They find other things to blame, but don't look at themselves. In fact, we need to much more dispassionately look in the mirror. And there, when we view dispassionately ourselves and our decision-making processes, that's where we find the failure, the flaw. Because most people spend far too much time in decision-making on deciding what to decide and not nearly enough time on deciding how to decide. And in decision-making, process is key. And my book is all about process and strengthening your decision-making process.
0: Yeah, I don't see how, I think everybody listening to us could use this book. You can get it for a song, get a Kindle, hardcover, paperback. When people read the book and you're really saying it, Robert, what do you hope they take away?
1: Well, I think that last sentence in decision-making process is key. That's the bottom line. And then from there, you need to understand the process has those three elements: irrationality, complexity, and uncertainty. And you need to understand each of those three concepts as they apply to decision making. And as you proceed in your decision, you need to be cognizant of those three elements and be sure that you're not kidding yourself. You truly are being rational, and your rationality is not being compromised by misaligned incentives or other things that compromise rationality. Overconfidence is key one, very key. It's very important, of course, to be confident in life, but it's very dangerous to be overconfident. And it's very difficult to walk that line of confidence, again, without being overconfident.
0: Boy, so, yeah, that's key.
1: My hope is the reader will take that message away and also take away and learn and understand the underpinnings of complexity and how what the distinction and differences are between complexity and the word just flew out of my head. The difference between complex and complicated. So building a house or building a skyscraper is indeed complicated,
0: right?
1: But it's not complex. Complex is when you're dealing with people, where people are unpredictable, etc. That is, in fact, far more difficult than building a building where everything about the process of building a building is either known or knowable. Everything about people or a person is not known or knowable. We are unpredictable, people are. So that is understanding that complexity aspect is key. And then, of course, there's uncertainty. You know, if you do everything I say in my book, you will still fail, but you will fail far less frequently. I will improve your batting average in decision-making, so to speak, to use the metaphor. So, yeah.
0: That's perfect. Who doesn't want a better batting average? That's a great takeaway.
1: Yes.
0: Yeah, absolutely. I mean, that's what it's about, sure. And so the name of the book, perfect, Learn from Failure, the Key to Successful Decision-Making. Robert V. Cicina, what a pleasure to have you on the show. Go get this book. Who does not struggle with that in some way? And if your batting average improves, who doesn't want that? Thank you so much, Robert.
1: It's been my pleasure, and if there's anybody out there, any company executive that's listening that wants to do more than buy the book, I'm available to provide consulting services. Go to my website, learnfromfailure.com, and reach out, and I'd be delighted to construct a custom consulting package, custom designed for you and your situation, and look forward to working with some of your listeners in my business, Kate.
0: Yeah, absolutely. Reach out to Robert for sure. Robert, thank you.
1: You're very welcome. It's been fun.
0: All right. Once again, I think the key is learn from failure, right? His book nailed it. The key to successful decision making. We thank Robert for that conversation here on Author's Corner and all of you for listening to the interview and this show. We'll see you again soon, my friends, on another edition of Author's Corner here on America Tonight with me, Kate Delaney.
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7: News this hour from Town Hall. I'm Jason Walker. More bloodshed overnight in Ukraine.
8: Ukraine's President Volodymyr Zelensky has said that Russian missiles and drones have killed at least 8 civilians and injured 35 others. On Monday, a missile hit Dnipro, killing 5 people and wounding dozens. Ukrainian police footage showed images of emergency responders and police officers attending to the injured. Russian drones struck a minibus in Zaporizhia, killing 3 and injuring 6. The attacks came as Ukraine intensified its drone attacks on Russia, setting fire to a major oil refinery in the south and killing at least 2 people, according to Russian authorities. I'm Karen Shamas.
7: When it comes to health coverage, fewer Americans are opting for Obamacare.
9: Newly released federal figures show that about 3 million fewer people had Affordable Care Act health insurance plans in February compared with the same time last year. The Department of Health and Human Services suggests the 13% drop is due to a federal crackdown on fraudulent enrollment. However, the cost of the coverage also skyrocketed when federal Obamacare subsidies expired at the start of the year. Rich Thomason, Washington.
7: With a window now for finding survivors beginning to shrink rapidly, Venezuelans combing through more ruins of buildings toppled by last week's back-to-back earthquakes. The death toll stands now at just over 1,700, but authorities say thousands of people have been injured, some of them critically, and tens of thousands are missing and feared dead. Officials say the 3 firefighters killed over the weekend in that Colorado wildfire were part of a specialized crew that automatically goes into remote areas to quickly put out the new fires. More on these stories, townhall.com.
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11: Toyota reports that global vehicle sales slipped for a fourth consecutive month in May, as decreases in China and the Middle East weighed on overall results. Global sales dropped 7.2% year-on-year to 834,279 vehicles. Overseas sales fell 9.6%, while those in Japan rose 11.1%, helped by strong demand for certain models such as the RAV4.
7: South Korean tech giants Samsung Electronics and SK Hynix will invest a combined $518 billion in a new computer chip manufacturing hub. Project will also support the government's regional development agenda. And Comcast is splitting into two separate publicly traded companies by spinning off NBC Universal and Sky. Company says its board and management team think each company will be better positioned. Breaking news and analysis, townhall.com. With a social media assist from President Trump, House Speaker Mike Johnson looking this week to ease the divisions in his Republican ranks and make some progress on key legislative priorities for the fall election.
12: Speaker Johnson sent lawmakers home early last week after tumult in his conference prevented the House from voting on two spending bills and a measure dealing with veterans' benefits. Meanwhile, the list of legislative priorities only grew with President Trump requesting $87.6 billion in new spending, mostly to cover the cost of the war with Iran. After the House finished business last week, Johnson went to the White House and received a coveted Trump social media post telling Republicans to quit voting down the procedural rules that allow for the final votes on their legislative priorities. Bernie Bennett, Washington.
7: Mass shooting at a welfare facility in Germany, leaving at least six people dead. The alleged shooter has been arrested. More on these stories, townhall.com.
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2: A confirmed attack is taking place against the United States. Aliens from an unknown location have been reported in multiple states.
3: We are controlling transmission.
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0: This is Paranormal News. A comet which dazzled sky watchers over the past few weeks got a little too close to the sun. C/2024 S1 Atlas evaporated this week on its closest approach to the sun. The event was recorded by the Solar and Heliospheric Observatory. The comet, discovered in late September, follows an orbit that takes it very close to the sun every 500 to 800 years. Scientists say it could have been part of a single comet that broke up at some point in the distant past and was left over from the earliest days of our solar system some 4.6 billion years ago. Meanwhile, comet T-Atlas, which made its first appearance earlier in the month, also approached the sun, leaving behind a dramatic dust tail that was visible for several days. It was captured in awe-inspiring photographs by a U.S. Naval Research Laboratory telescope. George Henry, Paranormal News.
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0: Considered by most, optimized curcumin is one of the few bioavailable and highly absorbable curcumin products on the market. Hi, I'm Dr. Mitch. Since most chronic diseases have inflammation, our optimized curcumin seems to be a perfect addition to any nutritional program. It makes sense to me that preventing or reducing inflammation is a key component to our overall health. The Mayo Clinic found that curcumin can decrease swelling and inflammation, has antioxidant properties, and research suggests that curcumin can prevent cancer, or at least slow the spread of cancer, and in many instances make chemotherapy more effective. It protects our healthy cells even from radiation. TotalWellness.com, where we help you to look good, feel good, and enjoy total wellness.
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1: 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So you do the phone number. I'm actually tired of doing all the phone numbers.
2: You okay.
1: Call now.
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1: Nice job.
2: Thanks.

0: All right, so you're taken, seems to me, from the bedroom is the most common place, onto a ship. You wake up, you're surrounded by, in the case of Dr. Bruce Rapuano, dozens of grays on some sort of a examination table. Others have reported to have woken up during the procedure, violently fought that. I think Travis Walton is one of those. Whitley Strieber obviously believes that the procedure was successful. As Dr. Rapuano was telling us before the break, that is something that the horror that Whitley Strieber still lives with today. And so when we hear about procedures done by the late Dr. Roger Lear to remove some of this stuff, and yet it can't be removed, that takes this mystery even deeper, and that brings us more into the agenda at play. So why are these implants there? Why are extraterrestrials implanting humans?
1: The first thing that comes to my mind, especially since in a number of cases, during an abduction on board a UFO, abductees remember having the implant inserted via the nasal cavity. And then when the probe is removed, they then undergo some type of a psychological procedure where they feel their brains are being probed. They see strange images. They hear sounds. They're made to relive emotional experiences in their lives. It appears as if the aliens are using those devices to study human brain function, perhaps to learn as much as they can. And, you know, I think it's very credible to me that they've been experimenting on enough human beings that they now know how to catalog all of human mental activities, download all of human memories. And as I'm quoting from my book, perhaps have developed the capability to play the, not only to listen, to eavesdrop on what we're thinking, but to implant false memories, to make us see things that aren't there. And the quote I'm going to relate from my book is they probably have the capability to play the human mind like a piano. So that's one possible function. Another possible function could be that, you know, we're not able, they're so advanced and they may have biological similarities to us, but we still can't communicate. We communicate using speech, and they apparently can only communicate with us telepathically, but in a very limited way. So that device may aid the grays or whoever, you know, are doing these experiments on humans in developing a capability so that we can interact better with them, communicate more effectively with them. That's a second possibility. Whether or not it has any other function in terms of perhaps inducing long-term changes in the human brain that may be necessary for our accelerated evolution. They want us to help us be all that we can be so that we can become maybe better members of the cosmic community, or at least more peaceful members of that community. That's a third possibility. And so we can speculate about a number of possible purposes of these implants, you know, ad infinitum.
0: As far as wanting to know, well, as far as studying us, what do they need to study? Is there something maybe that we have that they need, or something that they want to know that we hold the knowledge to? And why do they need an implant in which to gain that knowledge?
1: They may not need knowledge, but they may need that particular implant in order to be able to experience what we're experiencing. And it may be possible simply by, you know, recording all the electromagnetic signals in the brain, perhaps downloading them into their brains. They may be able to have those experiences. Now, why they would want to do that is something I can't explain. Is there something that you know, is missing in their particular species? Or is it just a matter of curiosity or scientific curiosity? Or the other possibility is, you know, they no longer have the capability of of experiencing emotions, and for some unknown reason.
0: Yeah, they may not care. That could be part of it as well. All right, end of the hour. We'll continue into the next hour. I'm Jeremy Scott. Somewhere between the paranormal and the abnormal, our conversation out of this world tonight with Dr. Bruce Rapuano, Into the Paranormal.
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13: News this hour from Town Hall. I'm Jason Walker. Inmates have overpowered staff members at a North Carolina jail.
14: Three guards and 88 inmates were inside the Bertie Morton Regional Detention Center in Windsor when the takeover occurred at about 5 a.m. One guard escaped, two were taken captive. Negotiations led to the release of 18 inmates and those two guards at about 9:30 a.m. Then another large group of inmates was released a short time later. The public is asked to avoid the area. I'm Lisa Dwyer.
13: With a window for finding survivors shrinking rapidly, Venezuelans combing through the ruins of buildings toppled by last week's back-to-back earthquakes. Now, the death count officially stands just over 1,700. Thousands have been injured, some of them critically, and officials say tens of thousands are still missing. They fear the death toll will climb dramatically. The Supreme Court says the Federal Reserve Governor Lisa Cook can remain on the job for now. However, the justice is dramatically expanding presidential power, upholding that President Trump's firings of heads of other independent federal agencies. Now, the president was asked if he'll now fire more independent federal agency board members.
15: I don't think so. It gives me the right, and not me, it gives a president the right to do what the president should have the right to do. And it's very interesting. It's a big ruling. It's been going on for almost 100 years. They've been working on this, and you know that it comes down at my term is a very great honor, but it bestows additional powers, or maybe the same power, on the president. The president has the right to do this.
13: It's a rough heat wave gripping the Midwest and heading toward the east now, causing summer camps and outdoor activities to be delayed. Temps upper 90s to, well, the low 100s. More on these stories, townhall.com.
16: Eldorados, I don't think I've ever been this enthusiastic about a documentary movie as I am about The Story of Everything. 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
13: Victory in Louisiana.
17: U.S. Representative Julia Letlow wins the Republican nomination for U.S. Senate in Louisiana Saturday, giving President Trump another win after he backed her to replace GOP Senator Bill Cassidy. Letlow defeated State Treasurer John Fleming in the two-candidate runoff after they finished ahead of Cassidy in the GOP primary. Cassidy had voted to convict the president on impeachment charges in 2021. Letlow had promised to work with Trump. Her victory caps Trump's early 2026 effort to back Republican challengers to GOP lawmakers who have disagreed with him and replace them with ones more loyal. I'm Julie Walker.
13: Students who are pursuing graduate degrees in nursing and physical therapy will be eligible for higher student loan limits. A judge has blocked part of a rule that had led them to lower caps. Breaking news at analysis, townhall.com. Well, when it comes to financial world, it's a good start to the week.
18: Stocks closed higher on Wall Street, breaking a five-day losing streak. The S&P 500 climbed 1.2% Monday. The Dow added 306 points. That's about 0.6%. The NASDAQ Composite rose 2.1%. Several AI-related stocks rose following sharp swings up and down last week. Chip-making equipment company Applied Materials rose 10.8%. Comcast rose 4.5%. The company said it would split off its media businesses, including NBC Universal, from its broadband business. Crude oil prices rose. Treasury yields held relatively steady in the bond market. Seth Sutel, New York.
13: San Francisco Catholic Archdiocese agreeing to pay $395 million to settle 500 suits alleging child sexual abuse. An attorney says the settlement includes implementing child protection and transparency reforms. More on these stories, townhall.com.
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0: I knew what I was seeing. I saw it. I would experience it. It is probably most likely a tall gray.
1: I remember being levitated. And after that, I just remember being on a table, and I remember it being a metallic glass type space with this red amber light.
2: Before I could do or say a thing, I was gone. I was blacked out.
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5: Into the Paranormal with Jeremy Scott. Somewhere between the paranormal and abnormal.
6: Dr. Bruce Rapuano is our guest tonight. I'm Jeremy Scott, somewhere between the paranormal and the abnormal, talking about alien abduction. All right, taken from home, feeling compelled to walk to an open clearing where there's this contact as a young teen, middle of the night.

0: I'll refer to it as alien fuel. They need something in which to physically fly. Maybe they're not flying. We've talked about that possibility, of course, before. On the program, our guest tonight, Dr. Bruce Rapuano, has looked into propulsion methods as well. Please continue.
1: Yes. You know, you were just mentioning something about the fuel for the gravity drive, I think. And I do talk a little bit about, you know.
0: That could be a name of an energy drink.
1: Yeah, right. Element 115. It will take you out of this world. But I find this the story that Bob Lazar tells to be very compelling and very plausible, very believable. And he talks about it, this element 115 as the fuel source for the alien gravity drive, which he claims at Alien 51 he was given the job of trying to reverse engineer that particular part of the alien craft, of the propulsion system. And you know, I find that his story very believable. And I do talk about how it's possible that, you know, I should say first and foremost that at the time he claimed to work on element 115, it would have been the heaviest element ever discovered. And then 15 to 20 years later, I think it was in a Russian laboratory, they were able to synthesize alien 115. And so that actually it is an element on the periodic table today, as predicted, as forecast by Bob Lazar, which adds further credence to his particular story. So, you know, I think the mechanism for the gravity drive, as he describes it, is plausible. And I talk a little bit about what how element 115 might be used to create gravitational energy that sort of follows his particular theory, but takes him in a slightly different direction. And talk about how that that gravity drive may work in terms of using the element 115 to create the gravitational energy to create a functional warp drive.
0: I want to share with this as we wrap up. Comes from the description of your book. Compelling technological evidence of the alien presence, especially with respect to incredibly advanced UFO propulsion systems and implanted devices that are likely instruments of mind control, has existed on this planet for more than 60 years. Your comments on that?
1: Yes, well, I the reason why I say 60, 70 years, because I talk in the book, and there are other cases that also provide the same evidence about the intrusion at the intrusion of a dozen UFOs at the airbase at Edwards Air Base in California, right, which was always the Air Force base where they would do the testing of the most advanced fighter aircraft. And I talk in the book about the tower operator's commentary that these UFOs could move from 5,000 feet to 100,000 feet in 1 or 2 seconds, can move 20 miles in almost the blink of an eye. And the only way to do that is with a propulsion system that doesn't follow the normal aerodynamic principles, but that has to, in order to create instantaneous acceleration, has to be able to not fly from point A to fly B, but actually bend space and time to be able to travel that at that high in a velocity, which I calculated as being 50 to 70,000 miles per hour, at least in terms of how fast those UFOs at Edwards Air Force Base were reported to travel. And so I what strikes me about those particular accounts and other accounts of that era in the 1960s is I find it impossible to believe that those were anything other than alien, non-human craft.
0: Bruce, how does the audience reach you?
1: They can follow me on Facebook, Bruce Edward Rapuano, or send me an email at dominionlost@gmail.com.
0: Yep. You're certainly not the only one who's reached the conclusion that these could possibly be alien in nature. I so appreciate you coming on the program tonight.
1: It was a pleasure. Thanks again for having me.
0: Absolutely.
1: Jeremy.
0: My pleasure as well. And until we meet next time for Dead Air on Halloween night, I'm Jeremy Scott from the cold, dark depths of a secret dungeon somewhere deep in the remote Pacific Northwest. I'm Jeremy Scott. Good night and God bless.
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11: News this hour from Town Hall. I'm Jason Walker with our nation's 250th birthday right around the corner. A new survey finds American pride hitting a new low for those on the left. But Republicans and conservatives extremely proud of our country. Here's correspondent Laura Winters.
12: The new Gallup poll finds just 33% of those surveyed are extremely proud to be an American. But the breakdown is vastly different between parties. For example, 70% of Republicans say they are extremely proud to be an American, while only 14% of Democrats share the sentiment, the poll taken in the first 2 weeks of June. Laura Winters reporting.
11: Wildfires in the western U.S. still causing problems. Spokeswoman Alyssa Mason says they're hoping for cooler temperatures, higher humidity, and less wind.
13: If a shift goes the right way for us, it could push the fire back in on itself, and that would be great because there isn't much fuel left for it to kind of burn. But if it changes it and it decides to go a new direction, that could push it kind of in a direction away from some of our containment lines we've been working on the last couple days.
11: Meanwhile, three firefighters, of course, were killed in a wildfire along the Colorado-Utah border last week. Officials do say there have been numerous injuries reported. From the Midwest to the East Coast, it is going to be an absolute scorcher.
14: Especially by Wednesday, we'll start seeing it really impact areas of like the Ohio Valley, through the Mid-Atlantic and into the Northeast. And it looks like the main, like the primary time frame for like the most extreme heat will be on Thursday and Friday, both. We're looking at Thursday probably being the period where we see the most potential for record highs.
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15: Been a long time since I've been this excited about a movie like The Story of Everything. 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
11: A new name and a sleek new look.
16: The corporation formerly known as Saks Global says it will now go by Exemplar Luxury Group, or ELG. It's still the parent company of Neiman Marcus, Saks Fifth Avenue, and Bergdorf Goodman. All will keep their names. Saks made the change after emerging from Chapter 11 bankruptcy. A new name to go along with a slimmed-down look. Fewer stores, less debt, a more focused strategy, and a new balance sheet including nearly 75% debt reduction and $500 million in new financing. Bob Agner reporting.
11: Comcast splitting itself into two separate publicly traded companies by spinning off NBC Universal and Sky. Company says its board and management teams believe that each company will be better positioned to pursue its own strategic priorities, invest for growth, and create long-term shareholder value. Breaking news and analysis, townhall.com. This was bound to happen eventually, but a JetBlue pilot telling an air traffic controller Monday morning his plane hit a drone over New Jersey as they turned to approach JFK International early Monday morning.
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18: JetBlue 948, Kennedy Tower, runway 13 left, clear to land.
17: We are clear to land, 13 left. And just quickly, I couldn't talk to approach, but we collided with a drone back there in the turn as we're coming to assault. Just wanted to pass that to you.
18: You said you collided?
17: Yep, it hit us right above the cockpit.
18: All right, so it was about, like, what, two miles back at,
17: yeah,
18: at 3,000 feet you were at?
17: Affirmative. Go ahead and back it up about 10 to 12 miles back at 3,000 feet.
11: It is believed there were no injuries, and the investigation is underway. More on these stories, townhall.com.
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0: And what does Ben von Rootless do?
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0: He starts monologuing.
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0: Just 6 months left. If that doesn't get the blood flowing, I've got some cayenne pepper you can swallow. But, yeah, New Year's 6 months down the road. What have you left on the to-do list this morning? Just a fact check. 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I know all the cool kids, they all, content creators. 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I produce a radio program that you help with content for. And we do this by me telling you what went on last night, you telling me how it's impacting you where you are. We have a phone number, multitasker, at 434-882-4217 that you can use to make that connection. You can also text message, as I mentioned there, or email jtinthemorningradio@gmail.com. That's the connection number there you can use to connect to us that way. 434-882-4217. Thank you for letting us be of service to you as the World Cup knockout round begins and the tension rises. Why must they make the Americans wait until Wednesday? You know what this is making us like? We're like, what are we gonna do? I have a dear friend who said, please, if we lose to Bosnia-Herzegovina, you know, and these games, when they're 1-0, what do they say about a puncher's chance? That's, if you leave a game into that position that late, we had two games yesterday going to penalty kicks. Well, now you're leaving it really up to, the wildest of chances. Guy stumbles. You run into that, which is it the 40-year-old goalie that's just stoning everybody? I mean, so there's all kinds of things you can run into. If you get into penalty kicks, oh, boy. It's a puncher's chance. Anyway, so much to get into this morning. Clowns and gowns, rulings and droolings all over the place. But let us begin with our first things. House Speaker Mike Johnson sent a message to Republicans in the House like Anna Paulina Luna and Chip Roy. To my colleagues, he says generically, whomever is thinking that stopping the work of House Republicans to make Americans safer right now and to bring down the cost of living, impeding that progress just because stubborn Senate Democrats won't do the job of the American people is self-defeating. Of course, he's speaking of the Save America Act protests, attempting to hold up the Elizabeth Warren, Maxine Waters housing bill in protest to get the SAVE Act onto the floor of the U.S. Senate. Mike Lee pushing for that in the Senate. Tom Tillis said over the weekend that it would be impossible to bring this vote to the floor. We'll explain a little bit how, with a 7-day work week and 24 hours in each day, it would be impossible for the Senate to accomplish that. The Supreme Court held Monday that constitutional privacy protections extend to cell phone location information. The 6-3 ruling is that people don't forfeit expectations of privacy when they opt into Google's location history. Justice Samuel Alito wrote in dissent that the bank robber in question, Okello Chatry, had no expectation of privacy in information he voluntarily turned over to Google. Republicans and Democrats in Congress questioned Secretary of State Marco Rubio and Special Envoy Steve Witkoff, the first time they've briefed the group of lawmakers since the U.S. and Iran began exchanging hostilities. President Trump Monday said that Iran has requested a meeting with the U.S. following a weekend of shots fired. Iran has requested a meeting. It will take place tomorrow in Doha. We told you that yesterday. President Trump Monday called on the Senate Republicans to pass the Save America Act. We just told you that. President Trump Monday also called on gasoline retailers to immediately lower their prices, arguing declining crude oil prices should be reflected at the pump for American consumers. No word on whether the federal gasoline tax would be lifted at all. But those are some of our first things this Tuesday.
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1: You can testify, but you just can't win, because I'm here to tell you guilty as sin. Here comes the judge. Here comes the judge.
2: So as the Supreme Court spasmed a pile of rulings and did, for the most part, exactly what you expect, you know, a Supreme Court to do, some good, some bad, because they're humans. And one of the things that I learned a long time ago, I know, in a business where I'm supposed to be a firebrand, I'm supposed to be saying crazy ass stuff. Designed to go make you get the pitchforks and torches. I get it. I know what I'm supposed to be doing. Supposed to be some stunt meister out there rallying people to storm, you know, doxing people's home addresses because I didn't get my way, or they're letting people continue to follow the laws legislated by their state governments. And you have to look into these rulings, and sometimes the rulings aren't the thing, it's the dissent that's the thing. Kelo is a great example. Supreme Court said, and Kelo is actually a really good example, especially as it falls on the Mississippi vote counting ruling, saying, yeah, you can keep counting votes. Your people voted for it, and it's the law of Mississippi, so... So fix it in Mississippi is what they're saying. As they said in Kelo, when they said, yes, the Connecticut law says that the town of New London can take Suzette Kelo's house because it will make them more tax revenue if they build something fancier there. It was a harsh reading of the law that said they could take property through eminent domain if it benefited the community at large and higher tax revenue, they argued in front of the Supreme Court, was a benefit to the community. And across the country, states, including my home state of Virginia, rewrote their laws, and in many cases, like in Virginia's, wrote a constitutional amendment to make sure that if there was a government taking it was for public use, not just public benefit, which is the sloppy language that it made its way into the code, often intentionally so that somebody could take your property and use it for their own purposes. And I felt like that when I was, you know, reading the Mississippi vote counting thing, is they basically said, it's your law, don't ask us to change it for you. Change your law. And this, of course, also redoubles the lunacy about why the Senate can't get even a floor debate going. This is why Mike Lee's calling for a verbal filibuster, because what they've allowed the U.S. Senate to devolve into is, yeah, I got the paperwork here that says we're filibustering. Yeah, go ahead, go get your cloture. That's all Chuck Schumer has to do. So, the Save America Act we're told by folks like Tom Tillis, there's not time. You have 7 days a week, 24 hours in a day. Oh, but they don't. You see, this is the problem, and this is why they're mad at Mike Lee. There's been some writing about this, but it's been generally ignored. That they really only work a couple of hours a day and a few days a week. And anything that throws that out is a violation. And they'll go in front of the press and they'll say, well, so-and-so senator is asking us to violate the law, which is just a parliamentary procedure. But they call it a law because the press scribbles it down. Law. Okay, it's a law. The calendar is so restrictive in the Senate that there's, you know, a few hours here and there for cloture motions and procedural votes. Here's one example I found online. May 11th, 2026. Dear Diary. So I was like, Dear Diary. Can we get a harp gliss? Dear Diary. Today we convened at 3 p.m. for our morning business. That's right. The U.S. Senate convened at 3 in the afternoon for their morning business. Then they voted on nominations and a motion to invoke cloture on Kevin Warsh's nomination for the Federal Reserve. Not on the cloture itself, but a motion to discuss the motion to And this is why guys like Tom Tillis say, oh, we just don't have time, because they don't want to make the time. They don't want to make the time because they know if they make the time, they'll get caught out there. Democrats are loving this because there are Democrats that realize that they're in a district that is part of that 70% of America Democrats. That support the Save America Act. They don't want to vote on it. Democrats are loving this. Democrats are loving this filibuster that, granted, goes all the way back to the beginning of the country. But Harry Reid is the one that really turned it into this nuclear option where all I have to do is file a piece of paper with the parliamentarian. And we're in filibuster. Nobody has to talk. Nobody has to stand there for hours and not yield the floor. You have to get 60 votes to even get a question. And as long as we keep you under 60 votes, we can just lock everything up. That's not actually how the Senate is supposed to work. But we've allowed it to, with guys like Harry Reid, Mitch McConnell, who in both cases have decided it's better for their parties.
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6: Louisiana Radio Network, I'm Andrew Greenstein. The historic rain event on June 18th may be long gone in Avoyelles Parish, but the painstaking task of recovery is just getting underway. Joey Frank, the director of the Avoyelles Parish Office of Homeland Security and Emergency Preparedness, says many people in the parish lost everything.
7: A lot of people have started to gut their homes, see all their precious things they've worked all their life for, just thrown away.
6: Baton Rouge officials are partnering with the FBI to recover the remains of 15-year-old Jadarius Miniweather, which are believed to be in the Baton Rouge North landfill. Baton Rouge Police Chief T.J. Morse says it's an active solid waste landfill covering more than 400...

0: along the way.
1: I'm having fun.
0: Joy is everything he dreamed of, all the treasures that he needs. No wonder Joe's always smiling. He only aims to please.
1: You know what makes America difficult?
0: Let me be your Joe.
1: Is that you're supposed to have to be able to see the other side.
0: I want to be your Joe.
1: You're supposed to look at a cell phone privacy ruling and realize that it applies to January 6th detainees, even though the case was brought to the Supreme Court on the behalf of a bank robber. That's why America is difficult, and it should be. Freedom is difficult because we are pre-wired for our own self-indulgences, our own self-interests. So how do you create a country that governs itself while protecting your right to your self-interest, keeping it from being a country where your self-interest can infringe upon another person's? Yeah, and we could talk about the vote counting law. The Supreme Court said states get to make these laws. Could have told you that's what they were going to do. As a matter of fact, I think I did. When the case got there, yeah, do I not want people voting, you know, counting votes after Election Day? Yes, but right now we're in a place where the states have written those laws. And by the way, whether it be counting votes for days and days and days after the election, or 45 days before the election, we allow for early absentee voting. Since we've been doing this for like 5 years now, can we take a look at what voter turnout has been? One would presume, wouldn't they, that if we've been doing these things, voter turnout's gone way up. But it hasn't. Huh. Funny that, because we're told that if you want to restrict Virginians, for example, previous or early voting window, you're committing vote suppression. Huh, funny that. Doesn't seem like we've had all that much vote suppression. We'll get into that. So much to get into. Supreme Court just laid out such a field. But let's talk a little bit first about the Save America Act. Mike Johnson is calling on the Republicans who are threatening still to hold up actions, and a little bit of a message to the president over the possibility of holding up signatures on the Housing Act, written by Elizabeth Warren and Maxine Waters. Mike Johnson, in defense of the Maxine Waters, Elizabeth Warren Housing Act, sending a little message to the president saying, to my colleagues, whomever is thinking of stopping the work of House Republicans to make Americans safer right now and bring down the cost of living, it doesn't make any sense. He said, you're being self-defeating. Supreme Court held Monday that constitutional privacy protections extend to cell phone location data. The 6-3 court ruling found that people don't forfeit expectations of privacy when they opt into Google's location services. Justice Samuel Alito wrote in the dissent that the bank robber in question had no expectation of privacy because he voluntarily turned the information over to Google. Republicans and Democrats questioned Secretary of State Marco Rubio and U.S. Special Envoy to Iran Steve Witkoff Monday, the first time they have briefed a broad group of lawmakers since the U.S. and Iran signed the June 17th Memorandum of Understanding. President Trump confirmed what we told you about yesterday. There will be a meeting today in Doha. The Qatar meetings will be between U.S. and Iranian envoys. No word as to which Iranian government is going to be there, the mullahs and the Islamic Revolutionary Guard Corps, or the elected president and Parliament. President Donald Trump on Monday called on Senate Republicans to pass the SAVE Act after the Supreme Court ruling said that Mississippi could continue to count mail-in ballots after Election Day, and then took to Truth Social calling on gasoline retailers to start bringing down the price of fuel because the price of a barrel of fuel is now $68 per.
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1: 434-882-4217 is our phone number. Don't forget, next week we're going to be heading to Freedom Fest in Las Vegas.
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11: Pop quiz, New Orleans. What are the two things you're never supposed to talk about in mixed company? If you answer James Carville as an LSU fan and the genius of giving minimum age earning janitors the keys to central lockup, wrong. But if you put your I'm a proud Catholic New Orleanian thinking cap on and answered religion and politics, winner, winner, Popeye's chicken dinner. 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
1: For many believers, the idea of witnessing is intimidating, even frightening. 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Witnessing is easier than you think. Today on Turning Point, Dr. David Jeremiah wraps up his series, The Holy Spirit You May Not Know, with proven strategies for effective witnessing. 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
2: And thank you so much for listening. We are thankful to have you here on this last day of the month of June and the last program in the series on the Holy Spirit. Today we're going to finish up what happens when the Holy Spirit controls your life. And as we end up the month, let me just remind you again that this is a very important time of the year for us at Turning Point. We talk very little about finances during the year, except in June and in December. So I want to thank you for prayerfully supporting Turning Point. Today marks an important deadline for our ministry, the end of our fiscal year. So if Turning Point has been a blessing to you, consider making a special gift in support of this program. Any donation that is received before midnight will be matched dollar for dollar thanks to some generous friends of the ministry. This unique opportunity ends tonight, and I encourage you to give as the Lord leads. Together, we will continue delivering the unchanging Word of God to an ever-changing world. Today, we are concluding a series that we began at the outset of this month on the Holy Spirit. And I want to tell you once more about the book, but I will do that when we're finished with the message. This is part two of When the Holy Spirit Controls Your Life. We have some teachers here. I see some of you. I know that you pray for opportunities, but do you ever pray for clarity? That God will give you clarity when you speak? If you've ever done any teaching, you understand very well what Paul was praying for. Sometimes you see something so clear in your studies and you're so excited about it, and you can't wait to share it when you have your opportunity, and then you present it to a group of people and you watch a glaze form over their eyes. With a sinking feeling, you realize they don't have a clue what you've been talking about. Paul was saying, this is too important for me to muddle or obscure. I pray that I will be able to lay it out in a way that people can really and readily pick it up. I pray that a lot for what I do here. I don't want to just get up here and talk. Someone once told me a long time ago, if they haven't learned, you haven't taught. And that's a really interesting thing, is it not? If you teach and they haven't learned, you haven't taught. The Holy Spirit helps our worship. He helps us in these ways when we pray. Notice, secondly, the Holy Spirit will help us in our walk. Verse 5, walk in wisdom toward those who are outside, redeeming the time. When you walk, you just put one step in front of the other. You just take one step at a time. How many of you know the Christian life is just one step at a time? When you get ahead of that, you get in trouble, don't you? I was thinking about the verse that says, according to your days, so shall your strength be. How many of you are along with me when you say, Lord, this is Monday, I'd like strength for the whole week? No, you don't get strength for the whole week. You get strength for Monday. And when will you get Tuesday's strength? On Tuesday. The Bible says, we walk by faith. And then he says in this passage something very interesting. He says, we walk toward those who are without. What a wonderful picture that is. There are many Christians who think that once you become a Christian, you shut off all relationships with the people in the world, and you stay a little bit each day in your holy huddle, and you live there for the rest of your time. I don't see that in the Bible. The Lord Jesus associated with sinners, with prostitutes, societal rejects. How are we supposed to win a world if we don't know anybody in the world? How are we going to touch people who don't know Christ if we're never with them? As someone has said, there's no impact without contact. So the Bible doesn't teach that you as a Christian should get over in your little group of other Christians and never talk to anybody who doesn't believe what you believe or live like you live. The Bible says, however, we're to live our lives toward them. In other words, live our lives in such a way that they will see the difference we make. If you're a Christian and you're working in a company where you're the only Christian, I promise you, they know it. If you're living at all the Christian life, they watch you. You're to live your life with a difference. And the Bible goes on to tell us a little bit more about how to do that as we move forward. Paul says in this passage that when you walk with wisdom, you do it openly toward those who are outside of the faith. You do your best to be an example for what Christ means to you as you live your life. I can promise you this. The people you work with are watching you every move. Once it becomes apparent you are a Christian, you are on display, an object of curiosity, and they will monitor everything you say and everything you do. And you say, Pastor, I don't like that. Doesn't seem fair. That sounds like living in a fishbowl. I don't want that. Well, that's your problem. It's tough. That's the way it is. When you're a Christian, that's just the way it is. And if you try to live consistently in your own strength, you will fall flat on your face. But the Holy Spirit is here to empower you to live in such a way that environment around you, which is not Christian, causes a contrast to be seen in your life that is amazing. I remember one time when I was a student in Dallas Seminary, I was working for the Illinois-California Express. That's a freight company. I don't know if it's still in existence or not, but it was back then. I did a lot of things during the time I was working there. I was a billing clerk for a while. That's where you can make the most money, so I tried to learn how to do that. But I worked a lot on the docks. And you know, the docks of a freight company, that's a good place to find out what the world is all about, I want you to know. I didn't know any Christians there. I knew a lot of union members who were upset with me. If they thought I was working too hard, they'd let me know. If I wasn't taking enough time off for my lunch break, they'd let me know. I'll never forget, one day I was in the truck and a guy came up to me, walked in the truck and he looked at me and he said, Jeremiah, why are you the way you are? Oh, what a question that is. Why are you the way you are? What an opportunity to say, well, because I live for somebody else beside myself. I live for Jesus. The Bible says, be ready with an answer for everyone who asks you concerning your faith. You don't have to open that door to do that. God will open it. And then Paul says, redeem your time. Seize every opportunity, like merchants who were buying up a commodity in the market. This whole business of our walk before the world is so critical. And you say, it isn't fair that my faith should be a determinant in the life of somebody else. It isn't fair, it's just the way it is. That's why our responsibility is so great. I remember reading a story about the Russian writer Maxim Gorky. Gorky was a child when his father died, and he and his mother went to live with his grandparents. His granddad, Gorky recalled, was a religious man, but stern, irritable, and sometimes very cruel. His mother was very religious, but kind and gentle and understanding. Gorky wrote that when he saw his mother and his grandfather kneeling side by side in church, he could not believe that they were praying to the same God. He said there had to be two gods, one cruel and vindictive and the other loving and forgiving. I think sometimes when people see us, they must wonder about our God. Because you see, the way we interact with those outside the faith paints a picture of the God we worship. The Christ they see in you and in me is the only Christ they have, and they will evaluate. Robert Ingersoll, the famous infidel, had a godly aunt to whom he sent a copy of one of his books that were filled with attacking the Bible. He was a terrible man who wrote terrible things about the faith. On the flyleaf of this book, he wrote these words. He said, if all Christians live like you, this book would never have been written. Ladies and gentlemen, whether we like it or not, we walk our faith toward the world. We're not going to be perfect. We're going to fall down sometimes. We're going to have to back up and retool, start over in some areas. But what Paul wants us to understand is that we're the Christians in this world. Christ has given us eternal life and hope, And we're to be the ambassadors of that to the whole world. And never has that been more important than it is now, because the world seems to be getting darker and darker. And the world gets darker, the light gets brighter, and we have the opportunity to represent our dear Savior in a world that rejects him. Oh, what a privilege that is, and how bold and strategic we should be in doing it. So then, Paul writes about the Spirit's help in our worship and in our walk. In verse 6 of Colossians 4, he helps us with our witness. He says, "Let your speech always be with grace, seasoned with salt, that you may know how you ought to answer each one." Now, the Bible says that one of the hardest things you and I will ever have to deal with is the control of our tongue. Do you know the book of James tells us that it's more difficult to bridle your tongue than it is to bridle a wild horse? You can let those words out, but you can't stuff them back in. You can send them forth, but you can't call them back. You can say them, but you can't unsay them. And we all know that. The tongue gets a lot of people in trouble. What we say, how we say it, when we say it. So it's not surprising that Paul would, in his final verse of this paragraph, talk about our Christian witness. Three ways the Spirit should influence our speech as we seek to live as witnesses toward the world. Very practical stuff here, you guys. Number one, our witness should be courteous. He said, "Let your speech always be with grace." I don't know about you, but I like gracious people. I pray to God that I will not be a grumpy old man, but a gracious old man. That's the way we should be. We should be gracious people. Many Christians turn away from Christ by the very way they present the truth of the gospel. I mean, you don't usually persuade people to know and love the Lord when you begin your conversation by telling them they're going to hell. That usually doesn't win you an open door. We read of our Lord Jesus that he was full of grace and truth. Truth packaged in grace. That's the way Christ related to men and women in his earthly walk, and so we should too. I read about four rites that I hope will help you remember what it means to speak with grace. The right words. Say what is true, but choose words that are helpful and not hurtful. There are a number of ways to say the same thing. You can say it in a hurtful way, or you can say it in a helpful way. Always be edifying, which means build up, don't tear down. Number two, not just the right words, but the right way. The same words can sound gentle or harsh depending on how you say them. Grace has a special tone. It's not just what you say, but it's how you say it. Number three, not just the right words in the right way, but the right time. Timing is everything. Good words spoken at the wrong time can get you nowhere. And sometimes silence speaks louder than words. Ecclesiastes says there is a time to keep silent and a time to speak. So make sure you're doing this at the right time. And then there are right reasons. Don't just talk to hear yourself talk. Speak because you want to help and bless the person with whom you are talking. Ephesians 4:29 says, "Let no corrupt word proceed out of your mouth, but what is good for necessary edification, that it may impart grace to the hearers." What a great verse that is. J.C. Ryle said, "Speak the truth in love, because truth without love is barbarity, and love without truth is cruelty." To speak the right words in the right way at the right time for the right reasons is a challenge. And it can only happen when you let the Holy Spirit direct your life when you speak to those without the faith. Our witness must be courteous and it must be compelling. Notice Paul says next, "Let your speech always be seasoned with salt." What does that mean? It means don't let your words become flat and tasteless. Salt had two particularly important purposes in the New Testament. It was a preservative to keep things from spoiling. And it was used to create thirst in animals. I used to spend my summers with my uncle who had a farm in Pennsylvania. And I remember while being there, we used to put salt licks in the field. Those are big blocks of salt for the animals. And when they would lick those blocks of salt, they would be thirsty and then drink enough water. And by the way, that's the reason why they sell popcorn, potato chips, and nuts at your ball game. You eat a bag of potato chips at a ball game, and then you want to get a soft drink, and you get the biggest one they sell, and you make them happy, and you quench your thirst. Paul is saying, let there be something in what you say in your witness that compels people to know God. Get creative in how you communicate Christ. Talk in such a way that when people are around you, they sense this is not something you've put on. It is something in you that comes out effervescently with the power of the Holy Spirit. Let it be really you. Yes, let your speech always be gracious, but don't let it be flat. Don't load it up with canned phrases and Christian cliches. We all know what that sounds like. Have you ever asked somebody a question about the faith and they say something that you've already heard a million times in your life and it doesn't mean a thing to you because you know they're just telling you what they heard and it doesn't mean anything to them at all? We're to be filled with the wonderful truth of who Christ is. And let me just pause here to say this. When it comes to witnessing, don't make it harder than it is. You don't have to go to class to learn how to witness. You don't have to have a 10-week course at your church or at some Bible college. I'm not saying those things will help you to be better at it, but witnessing is just telling people what Jesus Christ has done for you. That's all it is. And everyone in this room who's a Christian can do that. If Christ hasn't done anything for you, then I would suggest you not talk too much to people outside the faith. But you all know he's done so much. And when he does something for you, make a note of it and just put it in your little file up here. Someday what he did for me is going to help me tell somebody else about my Jesus. I like to brag on Jesus, do you? I think we should be bold about that so that people know this is not about us. This is about the one who loved us and gave himself for us. Paul says our witness must be courteous and compelling and compassionate. He says, verse 6, that you may know how you ought to answer each one. You talk to people differently, not because your message is different, but because people are different. You suit your witness to the one with whom you are speaking. I talk to someone who has just lost a family member about Jesus in a much different way than I might talk to them if I were sitting with them at a ball game or something. You have to figure out the situation. You have to be compassionate about where those people are in their life and then talk to them in that mode. You don't just use the same four spiritual laws no matter where you go and what you do. If you do that, you're going to have a lot of awkward, discouraging experiences. Where are they? How can you relate to them? How can you love them in their situation? And how can you share the Lord Jesus with them? I think one of the most difficult things as a Christian is to witness to people who are in your own family. I've heard that from so many people over the years. Someone once told me something like this: when a wife talks to her husband about the Lord, she might be conveying to him, whether she wants to or not, that he hasn't been a good husband or one that he should have been. And so the spiritual thing is a way that she's just telling him he's not measuring up. What a difference. When a woman comes to her husband, she says this: honey, you've been everything I could ever have asked for in a husband. I love you so much. You are a great provider, and I know you love me, and I'm so grateful for that. I just wish there was one thing we could share together that is so very special to me. How different that is from an accusatory comment or you need to get saved or whatever you say when you have those conversations. Same thing is true with our parents. Over the years, I've had many people say, my parents don't know the Lord, and whenever I try to talk to them, they get mad. Or they say, I don't want any of that stuff talked about in my house. You may not talk about that when you come here. And of course, they have the right to say that, and you should obey that. But a lot of times that happens because of the crazy way we go about trying to win our parents, because the same rule is true. If you go back and try to witness to your father who's not a Christian, do you know what you might convey to him? You might convey that you think he was a bad father. After all, what kind of father would let his kids grow up without religion? So you need to season your witness and say to him, you've been a great dad. I couldn't have asked for a better one. But you know what, Dad? God has given me something so great, and I love you so much. I can't help but share with you what he's done for me. I wish you knew my God like I do. When you affirm a person's worth without blasting him or her with the gospel right up front, you win an opportunity. The Holy Spirit gives us the wisdom and the grace to do that. He empowers you and me to look at every situation and to discern how God wants us to tailor-make our witness to each individual. When Jesus met the woman at the well in the hot noonday sun, he didn't say to her, you must be born again. No, that's what he said to Nicodemus. He spoke to her about thirst and the deeper thirst for God that we all feel within us. He spoke about water and the water of life that can become an unfailing source of refreshment through the years of our lives. Jesus was a master at taking the situation and speaking the truth to a person in the situation in which he found them. In the book of Acts, there was this man named Philip who met a government official from Africa who was traveling through the desert in his chariot. The man was reading from this old scroll, but he didn't understand what it meant. So Philip didn't give him a lecture. Philip jumped up in the chariot and he said, what are you reading? Does it make sense to you? And that African official said, no, it doesn't make sense. And after Philip explained the message about Jesus, we're told the African official got saved and he was baptized. Well, you see, that was a chariot. That was a different place. That was a different moment. The chariot experience wasn't the same as the well experience. They were two different experiences, two different places. Sheldon Van Auken was an American writer best known for his memoir. He wrote a book called A Severe Mercy, which is worthy of reading. It was published back in 1977. In his college, he was a convinced atheist. He thought religion was simply unnecessary, but he had some wonderful Christian friends who really cared about him and often talked to him about Jesus. They didn't argue with him. They just genuinely shared with him about what Jesus had done to change their lives. And it eventually started to bother him in a good way. He couldn't stop thinking about it. So he wrote a letter to C.S. Lewis and he said, something's happening to me and I don't even know what to do. Lewis wrote back and he said, I think the Holy Spirit is after you and I don't think you're going to get away. And he didn't. He didn't get away. After lots of questions and honest conversations, Sheldon Van Auken put his trust in Jesus and later said he felt like he just jumped toward Christ and found that Christ was just holding him and waiting for him. We don't have to get everything done today. Your witness today might not get you to the place where you want it to go. Here's what I suggest. Don't witness to someone in such a way that if they reject the witness, they reject you. Witness to someone in such a way that if it doesn't materialize the first time, the door is still open to continue to talk about it. How many of you didn't come to Christ the first time you heard about him? You came to Christ four, five, or six times later after someone had loved you and told you how much they loved you and told you about how much Jesus had changed their life. We can be more effective if we just follow the scripture. We can be better in worshiping, better in walking, better in witnessing if we let the Holy Spirit control us from the inside, which is what we've been learning about. That should be our goal in that threefold thing that we've talked about, that God would do that in our lives. If he's not done it before, he can begin to do it now if we just give him control through his Spirit. I hope you will consider that. And if you do not know Jesus Christ as your personal Savior, this reminder at the end of this month that God loves you and Christ died for you and he's made a place for you. If you will receive him, he wants to know you personally. He wants you to know him personally. And he wants you to come to him for salvation. Will you do that today? Will you open your heart and receive him as your Savior? He's waiting for you. And he will accept you, I promise. Well, we will say goodbye today for this particular broadcast. And tomorrow we begin a brand new series. Don't forget to join us. Don't forget also, this is the last day you can get your copy of the book, The Holy Spirit You May Not Know. 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So thankful for your presence. God bless you. We'll see you next time.
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15: Breaking news this hour from Town Hall. I'm Rich Thomason. We will be hearing from the nation's highest court later this morning.
16: The Supreme Court scheduled to issue the final rulings of its nine-month term. One of the outstanding cases involves President Trump's executive order to limit birthright citizenship. At issue is babies born to parents who are not in this country legally. Another closely watched case involves transgender athletes. The high court weighing the legality of laws in Idaho and West Virginia that bar transgender athletes from competing in female sports. Laura Winters reporting.
15: In Venezuela, it's a race against time for search and rescue crews hunting for survivors of last week's devastating earthquakes. BBC's Will Grant.
17: Most family members waiting for their missing loved ones to be pulled from the rubble increasingly accept that the chances of that happening are extremely slim. There have been a series of moments which have raised the spirits of the rescuers and the nation alike, from babies and small children being reunited with their desperate parents to a man being recovered after spending more than 100 hours under tons of concrete slabs and twisted metal. The government is being roundly criticized by the relatives for what they see as failings in launching and then coordinating the emergency response.
15: 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Record heat is settling in from the country's midsection all the way to the northeast. Dangerously high temperatures and humidity expected right into the July 4th weekend. All the usual warnings are in place. Stay hydrated, stay as cool as possible, and don't forget about neighbors and pets. On Wall Street this morning, the Dow futures up 86 points, NASDAQ futures better by 22. More on these stories, townhall.com.
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15: Britain's newly unveiled defense plan looks to the future. It's a plan that's brimming with cutting-edge tech.
18: Self-flying fighter jets, uncrewed submarines and drones will be at the center of Britain's future military under a defense plan being announced that reflects a world of conflicts transformed by technology. The defense investment plan has been repeatedly delayed as military leaders and treasury officials in Britain wrangle over the cost of equipping the country for an increasingly dangerous world. Like other NATO nations, the UK is under pressure to increase defense spending to counter a more aggressive Russia and a less reliable US. The government says the spending plan has been refocused in the past few weeks under new Defence Secretary Dan Jarvis. That includes a bit more money than the $18 billion former Secretary John Healey was offered. I'm Charles de Ledesma.
15: The UK has watched how drones have transformed war in Ukraine, which uses 200,000 of them a month to defend against Russian forces. News and analysis, townhall.com.
19: After a hot day, we've got more heat coming up tomorrow. We'll have hot days, but we've got more showers coming in by midweek. The leading edge of the moisture that's going to provide the rain chance is bringing in a line of storms tomorrow, mainly late afternoon or evening. That line possibly will be a strong one, so we'll watch for that threat throughout the day tomorrow and track it as it comes in from the east. Today, though, and tomorrow, mostly dry, sunny, and hot. Few fair weather clouds may develop, and one or two isolated thunderstorms tomorrow. Only a stray storm or two today. The low to mid-90s dropped 70s to 80 overnight. With more clouds and showers, Wednesday through Friday, additional relief from some of the heat, with high temperatures still making it in many spots up to the lower 90s. Ralph Sanji, WGSO.
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23: 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Patriotism isn't ignorance. It's gratitude. And if that escapes you, then move. 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
24: In Doha, Qatar for talks. U.S. Ambassador to the United Nations Mike Waltz said that Iran has never been so isolated across the Middle East and dismissed Tehran's claims of dominance over the Strait of Hormuz. President Donald Trump said on Sunday that work will begin September 1, 2026, on the public East Potomac golf course, despite a federal judge's warning of serious consequences if the administration begins major work without getting approval and notifying the court in advance. President Trump took a tour of some of the projects he has commissioned or plans to on a rainy Sunday morning. The president's motorcade swung by Lafayette Park near the White House and around Memorial Circle in front of Arlington National Cemetery, where he plans to build his 250-foot-high triumphant arch and by the Kennedy Center, to which he added his name before a judge ordered it removed. For the Mike Church Show and the Red, White, and Dude Nation, because ethics in broadcasting matters.
0: Some of the best things on earth come in threes.
1: 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There's the Three Stooges.
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3: Okay, let's go to the Golden Truth Ticket winner maker hotline for caller number 4. Who is this?
4: This is Mittis, dude number 2112.
3: I never would have guessed in a billion years. Well, you are the now proud owner of not one, but two Golden Truth tickets because you knew the secret code word of the day. So, what are you and Captain Rush going to do with the gold when you win it?
4: Well, it's not going into the bank. It's going into the safe. And it's going to stay there for a long time. We might share it with our family.
3: Tracy Stoller said he was going to bury his under the greenhouse. Well, since you have a greenhouse and you can be the second person. No, I'm going to bury it. It's going to become like the treasure of the Sierra Madre. I'm going to make my kids a map and make them come and actually solve the puzzle to find it.
4: Oh, that's a great idea. Oh, I like that. I'm going to have to keep that one in the background.
3: Well, thank you for listening, Jacqueline, and Mitt is due number 2112, and for playing the game. Congratulations.
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0: 8,999 Golden Truth tickets to go. We've got y'all right where we want you. Send the bag, folks. Well, the daughters of the American Revolution are now the Bristas of the American Revolution. We'll talk about that. Mike Church here with you. We are live, asking the question of the day.
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0: Oh, you can't! 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At Real King Dude on YouBoob, at Census Fidelium on YouBoob, and at Restoring the Faith on YouBoob today, as our friend and colleague Mike Parrott is on sabbatical and asked me if I wanted to put the Mike Church Show on his YouBoob channel because he hasn't been adding content for some while. And I said, sure, dude, why not? Only 8,999 out of 10,000 Golden Truth tickets left to go. And one of them has your name on them, or maybe 100 of them has your name on them at winapoundofgold.com. Now, we're going to talk about the Declaration of Independence and some other historical stuff here today. And, of course, the latest breaking news, like the fact that the daughters of the American Revolution are now going to admit fairy faggot men into that most august of female American institutions. This would be like the Mount Vernon Ladies Association being the Mount Vernon Bristas Association. Brother, sister, Brista. Which I do not believe will ever happen because the women that run the Mount Vernon Ladies Association are actual patriots and are actual women, and they wouldn't do that to the hundreds of thousands of women who have previously been, well, in their case, thousands of women, because that's a very small organization. The DAR is a very large organization. So that means hundreds of thousands of DAR, American women, who had previously been members, proud members of the Daughters of the American Revolution, all of whatever they did, whatever fundraising they did, whatever historical advocacy work, whatever parades they marched in, whatever they did, whatever classrooms that they spoke to or groups of young girls, was all for naught. If there's a greater indicator of just how not interested, I think I'm going to call in uninterested, in the 250th anniversary of America, the Declaration of Independence, is that's it. The daughters of the American Revolution are now the daughters and sons of the American Revolution. Because if you've transitioned after your birth certificate was issued, you got to change birth certificate, you can now be a Brista of the American Revolution. I think that this is a travesty and tragedy of the highest order. If I'm talking to any female out there that is a member of the Daughters of the American Revolution, you already wrote, probably. You already expressed your opinion. You begged and pleaded with your fellow sisters not to do this. The left-wing DEI, Satan-worshipping nutbags running that entity. And see, this is what happens ultimately when you put women in charge of anything. This is what you get. But when you put 30-something-year-old, single, angry, ugly cat ladies in charge, this is what you get. Institutions destroyed. Yeah, they weren't happy with taking the Boy Scouts and the Girl Scouts out. Now let's take the Daughters of the American Revolution out. And we had the story yesterday. I just didn't get to it. And I don't know why, because I had it in the pile of prep, because it happened over the weekend. So I'm just getting to talking about it today. But so who's going to do, who's left? Who is left to defend anything Revolutionary War founding America? Who's left? Me. Who's left? A couple of other decent historians out there. Lee Cheek, Kirkpatrick Sale, Kevin Gutzman, Tom Woods. Who's left? My friend Marshall DeRosa. Who's left? That list is getting shorter and shorter and shorter. And it is a tragedy of the highest order. What is wrong?
3: Hijack. No, the one with the black. The black with the graph on it.
0: Close that window. All right, folks, we have to do it. Apparently, tech support. What are the ones that have the yellows that are glowing? What do they say? Double-click the one that says Mike Church Show Live, not the recording, the other one. What does it say? On air, then it's on air. As I'm talking about Daughters of the American Revolution and who's left to defend, Maggie's in a radio broadcast control room looking to see if the broadcast is going out. And as near as we can tell here, it is. So who's left? Who else remains out there? Doesn't seem to be anyone that is excited and is throwing a huge party this coming Saturday. By the way, other news, and I will come back to this one because there's a lot of meat on that bone if you're interested. But you know what? I don't... I don't think very many people are interested in this anymore. I really don't. I say that because I can look at my numerical success or lack of it and can draw some conclusions. But I'm going to talk about it anyway. So we are or we are not in a deal and a ceasefire and an opening of the Strait of Hormuz with Iran. Yesterday we were back, they're not going to exist. If they don't start behaving, they won't exist. I won't allow it. They're not going to exist. This silly talk now again about the Iranians, and we have a deal. We're going to meet in Doha today, was yesterday. The Iranians going like, we're not meeting in Doha. I don't know what the hell he's talking about. The deal's off. There are no negotiations. The Israelis won't stop bombing the Lebanese. We keep telling Trump and the American ambassador corps or representative corps that until that happens, that there is no deal and they can't seem to get it done. So now we're back to... So Trump's asked a question yesterday. They won't exist. We'll wipe them from the face of the earth again here. And in 4 days, you're supposed to blow fireworks off and go, yay, 250. Do you know that Trump's approval rating now is down in the 20s? 20s. There's nothing that you can do about it. There's nothing you can do about it. There's tell him to go to YouTube. That's the only alternative. There's short of a complete and total restart, that thing says it's broadcasting, it's broadcasting. It's either a radio.co problem or something has is discombobulated. Let's go to YouTube and watch there or listen there. Listen to this one. Laura Loomer is actually right. Okay? So, you won't believe this. Did you know that the Office of White House... Okay, so there is an office in the White House where they hire and fire the personnel. And apparently the person that is now in charge... Folks, you can't make this stuff up. The person that is now in charge of hiring and firing the personnel is actually a Democrat who ran the office for Biden. If I'm lying, I'm dying. Somebody sent this to me yesterday, and it is from Laura Loomer. And so I'm reading this, and I'm going like, can these people get anything right? Is there anything that apparently this White House can now get right here? This is from, this is yesterday. This is from Laura Loomer. Did anyone at the White House inform Trump that his new assistant, Jeremy Lewin, is a Joe Biden supporter, a registered Democrat, and assisted his Ivy League school professor in advising Democrats on how to impeach Trump? How is this vetting this bad at the most powerful building in the entire world? And then she says, hey, Secretary Rubio, are you seriously going to allow Jeremy Lewin, or Jora Lewin, however you say it, to work for you at NSC as the Director for Western Hemisphere Affairs at the NSC? Is this how low the bar is to get a job working for the President of the United States? X's Laurel Loomer. And then there is a screenshot of Jeremy Lewin, Dartmouth Rauner Special Collections Library. He proudly labeled himself Team Joe in the 2020 presidential election and even helped his mentor, the well-known liberal law professor Lawrence Tribe, advise the Democrats on how best to impeach Trump. And then you hire him? Does anybody read anymore? What does his resume say, Susie? What's on his resume? Oh, he worked for Biden. Okay. Well, is he good? Will he join our clique? Will he go along with bombing Iran is all I need to know. Is he a bomber? That's really all I need to know. I mean, that is like you let that one fall through the crack. Embarrassing. I want to take you back to 2012. This is February 14th, December 20th, 2012. This is an interview, or a Trump would say, an interview. This is an interview that I did with Professor Herr Dr. Kevin Gutschman in December of 2012. And it was after another outrageous Supreme Court decision against states' rights and for universal Second Amendment carry from here to the ice world of Hoth to the Motara Nebula and back. And if you don't know, hair doctor Professor Kevin Gutzman is the author of the Politically Incorrect Guide to the Constitution. He is the author of Thomas Jefferson, the American Revolution, James Madison, and the Making of America. Too many great books to list here. Who Killed the Constitution with Tom Woods. So Gutzman knows a little bit about incorporation doctrine.

0: intent and original ratified intent. So the reason I bring this up, because in further considering the Walford case that the court decided last Friday, this is Walford, Hawaii versus, I have it open here. It is Walford et al. Versus Lopez, Attorney General of Hawaii. This is a disaster for what little remains of states' rights as far as the court sees it. And so if you read the transcript of my interview with Gutzman, he explains why the Bill of Rights, first 10 amendments to the Constitution, were only intended to regulate, if you will, to hamstring the new federal government, general government of the United States. It was not aimed at the states. And everyone knew this until the 1930s. And Gutzman even, if you just read the first paragraph, Gutzman said to me back in December of 2012, it's not only true now that the federal government is going to be supervising everything you do. This is 14 years ago now. Everything you do with gun ownership, but it's also, this is the main point for me, it's also totally inconsistent with the ratified Constitution. This incorporation doctrine is the idea that, although, as Chief Justice John Marshall and the unanimous court said in 1833 in Barron versus Baltimore, and as the preamble to the Bill of Rights said, the Bill of Rights was intended as a limitation on the new federal government, not a limitation on state governments. It was intended to keep the federal government out of questions like, oh, I don't know, who can and cannot own guns? Now, you stop right there. You don't even have to read the rest of it. I would, if I were you, if you want to know, if you don't know about the incorporation doctrine and you're wondering what in Hades I'm talking about, I link to it on X. Maggie, I'm sure, I could send her the link to it at MikeChurch.com. Why does this matter? I explained this yesterday. You don't want this power aimed at the state legislatures. They're already crooked and crony enough. So for them to now basically be told by the SCOTUS, you can pass all the gun regulations you want. And again, the example I gave, should deaf, blind people be allowed to go into a gun store because they got a valid state-issued ID or passport and can vote in elections and go and purchase a gun to carry in public? Any sane person would say, no, well, that's a sensible regulation. Oh, by the way, we didn't play the soundbite yesterday. So that means if you hear it today, you might want to call.
1: Louisiana Radio Network, I'm Andrew Greenstein. The historic rain event on June 18th may be long gone in Avoyelles Parish, but the painstaking task of recovery is just getting underway. Joey Frank, the director of the Avoyelles Parish Office of Homeland Security and Emergency Preparedness, says many people in the parish lost everything.
2: A lot of people have started to gut their homes, see all their precious things they've worked all their life for, just thrown away.
1: Baton Rouge officials are partnering with the FBI to recover the remains of 15-year-old Jadarius Miniweather, which are believed to be in the Baton Rouge North landfill. Baton Rouge Police Chief T.J. Morse says it's an active solid waste landfill covering more than 400 acres that receives about 1,600 tons of waste each day.
3: We have been trying to isolate and reduce our search area and believe that the cell we have to search makes up nearly a half an acre.
1: Police believe Miniweather was beaten to death and picked up on a routine collection route to the landfill. LRN.
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0: going crazy over a sharp-dressed man because men stopped dressing sharply. 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
2: 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Caller number 7.
3: This is Mike's favorite bunting bag, dude, number 13.
0: Well, I already know what you're going to do with your pound of gold. You're going to buy new septic tanks, probably buy a new house after that.
3: I mean, the septic tank system still not paid off for.
0: You'd do a Tim Allen, win a pound of gold, you do home improvement?
3: I think that's probably where most of it would go, yeah. Our home is quickly outgrowing our home.
0: Well, Jeff, that's a good problem to have, to be outgrowing your home. Congratulations.
3: Thank you.
0: Okay, give me the secret code word of the day to prove to people that you actually have to go to the site and you actually have to watch the video to get it.
3: Absolutely. I mean, you need some moolah to get them a home update. So,
0: all right, Schaefer 13, you are in the winner's circle. You got two, not one, but two shots to win that gold. Thanks for playing the game.
3: I'll be sure to purchase some more.
0: Okay, buddy. In the meantime, you can go to winapoundofgold.com. 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
4: 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Preaching and teaching from his abbey while living here in the present on the Veritas Radio Network's Crusade.

0: So the non-negotiators are going to go and negotiate today on behalf of the United States, even though they're not negotiators, to try to bring an end to the not-war war that we didn't get into with the Iranians, and they're going to meet in Qatar today. Everybody got that right? Meanwhile, back at the White House, a Biden Democrat is running the Office of White House Internal Affairs. Don't it seem so far away? Hey, America, too fitty, great. We're traveling light today. In the eye of the storm. Mike Church Show here on the Ethics and Broadcasting Network. Here on a Tuesday in 3 days at 9 a.m.-ish, we're going to give away 1 troy pound of gold. 1 troy pound of gold. And somebody is going to have that lucky ticket, and they're going to win it. When we started this contest this year, the raffle part of it, we put 10,000 tickets available into the inventory. Thinking that because the contest did so well last year and that we had a new media partner with our friend Steve Cunningham at Census Fidelium, that ticket sales would take off and that we would actually, because last year was limited to 5,000, this year it was doubled and limited to 10,000. As of this morning, if you are in possession of one of those tickets. So I think we've probably given 10 away maybe, 12 through the on-air. So that would be, and they're all doubles, so 24. So you have a 901 plus 24. You have a 1 in 925 chance to walk away with a $50,000 payday. Or 1 in 930, Maggie's telling me. Or 931, actually, to be exact. 1 in 931. There is no raffle that sane people in the history of the human race or of Earth that have ever had, for a mere $50, the chance to win those odds of a chance to win something of that value. So, if you don't have a ticket, then please go and get one today. I actually did I ran a report yesterday. This is what is the most disturbing about this, and I'm just going to bore you with some of the inside baseball of how this works. There are over 630, as of yesterday, 635 people that are Dude Nation Medal members who do not have a Golden Truth ticket. 635. It's almost an even split of Mike Church Show, Red, White, and Dude Nation members and other people that do not have memberships who have purchased tickets thus far. There is no way I could have predicted the membership sit-down strike that is currently occurring, and I can't explain it, and I don't know why. So, if you that are Founders Pass members, if you are not going to do what you usually do, which is buy a Golden Truth ticket or 10 or whatever, then you can look forward to next week to making me having to make some very painful and it'll be changes in my life and in several other people's lives announcements, because it can't continue. And it's like almost like the scene in Christmas Vacation where Clark Griswold gets to confront Mr. Shirley and goes, you know, when people count on this bonus coming at the end of every year is part of what their basic compensation is. For you to take it away from them is, and it's not that you're under compulsion to do it. You've never had to be compelled before, is the point. What is going on? So, this is not that hard to do. WinniePoundOfGold.com. Go there, and the ticket link is on the homepage. Can't miss it. Tap it, And please consider buying a Golden True ticket today. That's all of you that are listening. But certainly, members of the Red, White, and Dude Nation, you know, I'm going to have to start cross-referencing people that got dude numbers and don't have tickets. I think there's a clause in the dude number agreement where we can just rescind your number. That number was just simply stunning to me. So that means basically a little more than two-thirds the little radio station that could members are in, as I said, a sit-down strike or whatever it is that you guys are calling it. I don't know. Is there a cabal that's meeting out there together and saying, can we finally get rid of this church guy and go back to not having anything to listen to in the mornings and just do our podcasties and not have to listen to him talk bad about them? Is that what's going on here? I honestly don't know. And other than prayer and the 3 hours that we're on air here today and some emails that that I'm going to send out and appealing, that's all I can do. I can't do anything else. So it is what it is. I hope there's 10,000 tickets at that Hopper on Friday. I really do. And I had every confidence that when this started on June the 8th that there was going to be. So, and again, the Crusade Radio Guild, if you didn't know, is our nonprofit. It is a 501c3. And so if you need, or if you're one that gives lots of dollars away to nonprofits during the course of the year, maybe you give some to the Golden Truth Ticket Contest, and you could pay it forward to a great entity like the St. Benedict Center. By the way, the number one affiliate this year is Brother Andre Marie. The rest of you aren't even, there's no one that's even close. So a brother is running away with the affiliate grand championship. So, winapoundofgold.com. Speaking of, let's go ahead and play the soundbite. Maggie, are you ready? And then we'll tell you what caller number to be. And since we were so busy trying to do advertising and marketing things yesterday to promote the contest and to move some tickets, time just got away from us, and we forgot to play the soundbite. So, we're going to give two tickets away today, or four. There's a possibility, if you know the secret code word of the day, of giving four away. You can use today's password or you can use yesterday's. Either one will work.
1: Is that me gold?
2: What the hell are you?
1: I'm a leprechaun, me dear.
2: Here, this is what you're looking for, right?
1: The powers are returning. It sounds like me go. It looks like me go. It smells like me go. It tastes like me go.
2: Oh, God!
1: Me golden, delicious gold.
0: By the way, that is the female that you hear in that scene. Are you going to... Be caller number...
2: Eight.
0: Caller number eight. Here, when you hear, that is a clip from the movie Leprechaun. The actress that you hear in that scene is a very young, unknown Jennifer Aniston, by the way. Just a little bit of trivia there for you. A very young, this is years before, I don't know how many years before the TV show Friends. Obviously. All right, what were we talking about last segment? Here's one. So what is the new Democrat Party line when people say that it's Mom Donnie and AOC's in a socialist party now?
2: They are a big tent.
0: Oh, the
2: party,
0: big tent.
2: And everyone is welcome.
0: It's a big tent made out of a rainbow flag, actually. Big tent party. And as I said yesterday, The way, proper way to look at this is they've always been socialists. Many of them communists. All this is just a coming out party. This is just ripping like a scene out of a Tom Cruise Mission Impossible movie. It's just ripping the mask off and revealing the Marx, the Lenin, the Engels, the Khrushchev, the Stalin, or the Castro brothers underneath. Now, as we told you a year and a half ago, Commie Karen Bass, actually we told you when she was elected mayor 4 years ago, Commie Karen Bass has, since the 1970s, been making regular trips to Cuba to visit her buddy Fidel, or her buddies Fidel and Raul Castro. She's still making regular trips to Cuba to visit her buddy Raul Castro and the remaining Pinko Commie hardliners in Cuba. Is Karen Bass an outlier in the Democrat Party? No, she's in their advertising material. Look, we own the mayor's office in New York. We own the mayor's office in L.A. We own the mayor's office in Chicago. So this is who the Democrat Party has always been. As I was talking about on the program yesterday, the fight against communism goes all the way back to the signing of the treaty at Yalta. Actually, it probably even predates the signing of the treaty at Yalta, which brought an end to World War II, with Roosevelt and Stalin and whoever else was on the deck of that aircraft carrier where they signed it. Communism has been... Take this away from me, please. Take it. Communism has been a part of America and of American government since there were communists. There was a woman, her name was Bella Dodd. Bella Dodd, I'm trying to remember the name of the book. Bella Dodd was a woman who converted to the Catholic faith, and when she did, she,
2: The Devil in Belladonna.
0: We have the book, and that's a Paul Kangor book, right? And the Dude Gear store. Bella Dodd was someone who was very intimate with how the communists had infiltrated the United States and the U.S. government, and had infiltrated the U.S. government at the highest levels in the Roosevelt administration. You know, read Amity Slaze's book. The Forgotten Man. In Amity Slaze's book, The Forgotten Man, when she was researching what was going on during the Great Depression, and the Forgotten Man is an allusion or a reference to a guy who wrote a letter to the editor to one of the big newspapers, Washington Post, New York Times, Chicago Tribune, whatever it was. And the letter got published, and the dude's point was, he said, this is great that the federal government of the United States has taken on these new and enormous powers and is implementing all these programs to do this and put these people to work. If you cross certain bridges where you live, you probably, if they're really, really old and they're concrete, look at the base of the bridge or where it starts. You might see something that says WPA 1938 or something like that, the Works Progress Administration. So dude writes a letter to the editor, and he gets published, and he says, what about all of us out here? The vast majority of Americans who never suffered any of the results of your market crash in this thing called the Great Depression. What about us? We didn't ask for you to raise our taxes. We didn't ask for you to force us into this FICA program. We didn't ask for Wickard versus Filburn. We didn't ask for the Social Security Administration. We didn't ask for this program. We didn't ask for that giveaway. We didn't ask for a welfare state. We were doing just fine. But now that you've done it, the people that were doing just fine, and then he says, signed, a forgotten man. And then he signed his name. That all of this came about in the 1930s. And if you read Amity Slaves' book, she says that tail gunner Joe McCarthy, even before McCarthy, that the Russians had already infiltrated the Roosevelt administration. As a matter of fact, Roosevelt was being charmed, if you will, by Stalin. You know, this is an interesting subject. In the 1930s, so Lenin is dead, and Joseph Stalin has been chosen, elected, whatever, installed as his successor. The world is still not sure what this thing called communism does. Does it work? Does it not work? Is it good? Is it bad? Does it lead to human flourishing? Does it lead to human suffering and misery? And this is because the Soviets did a really good job of not allowing any of what was actually going on inside Russia to get out to the outside world. You know, there's a movie I've been talking about for, I don't know, 6-7 years since it came out. One of the Skarsgård boys is, I think it's Alexander Skarsgård. It's called Mr. Jones. As a kind of a reference to this, watch the movie Mr. Jones. The New York Times sends this reporter, Mr. Jones, sends this Jones guy, sends him to Russia to go look at the situation and come back and report to people in the U.S. Hey, man, what's going on in that Soviet Union thing? You know, at this time, Soviet propaganda says that the Soviet Union is the greatest, mightiest, freest, wealthiest nation on earth. Did you know that? And so Mr. Jones goes to Russia. He actually meets with Stalin. And then he says, well, you know, we are getting reports. We have gotten reports out of Ukraine that there is mass starvation. Yeah, there's the movie poster right there. Which one of the Skarsgård boys is? Is it Alexander?
2: Peter.
0: It's Peter. Okay, Peter Skarsgård. We've gotten reports out of Ukraine that there's mass starvation going on there, Mr. Stalin. Well, what can you tell us about it? And, of course, Stalin tells him that that's a lie. And then when Mr. Jones says, well, can I go to Ukraine and go see for myself? Stalin and the commie boys basically tell him, no, you can't. You know, it's such a an amazing portrayal of that time and what was going on. Everyone should watch that movie, Mr. Jones. When Jones gets to Moscow, I think he goes to St. Petersburg, actually. He goes to Moscow. When he gets to Moscow, they throw him a welcome party. True story. And so he goes to this place where there's all the Soviet Politburo bigwigs, including Stalin. They're all there, all the generals in their uniforms. And, you know, there's a big cocktail soiree party and banquet in this banquet hall or whatever. And they, you know, they have their drinks and everything. And then Mr. Jones is told that there is basically an after party. You know, Frank Wright's been writing about this, about the Weimar Republic, and that this was like pedo central. Well, and Frank does talk about this. It wasn't just in Weimar Germany. It was also in Soviet Communist Russia. So Mr. Jones goes to this party, and he thinks that this is an after party. There are going to be girls there. Well, there's girls there, all right, that are men. And he finds out that this is just one big, ginormous homo orgy that he's been invited to. And this is when he starts going, okay, something's not right here. So he starts doing some investigating, starts asking questions, and then he gets a visit from the KGB who tell him, Mr. Jones, you should not ask the questions that you are asking. You should just take the vodka and be happy with the Russian accommodations and with the hospitality your Russian hosts are showing you, Mr. Jones. But Jones won't take no for an answer, and he finds a way. He finds someone, another Russian, who wants to defect to the U.S., and he tells him, like, look, I can tell you how you can get out and how you can get to Ukraine, but it's a one-way ticket. Once you leave, once you go to Ukraine, you can't come back here. Do you understand that? If I get you to Ukraine, you've got to leave Ukraine. You have to go back to where you're from Ukraine. You can't come back here. And so he agrees, and of course he goes and he finds that there is mass starvation because the Russians are stealing all the grain from the Ukrainians because the Ukraine is the breadbasket of all of Europe. So my point is, at about this same time, Franklin Delano Obama Roosevelt sends a delegation of members of his cabinet to go do the same thing that Mr. Jones is doing. And Stalin does the exact same thing. He throws him a welcome party. But then when the cabinet members say, well, can we actually go out and talk to the Russian people? You know, we have been instructed that we should go and actually talk not just to the politicians but to the Russian people. Oh, yeah, sure. Sure, comrade, you can go talk to the Russian people. We are happy to serve. They take the Roosevelt administration cabinet members to what's called today still the Potemkin Village. This is how it gets its name. So when someone says, well, that's a Potemkin Village, meaning it's like where the Stepford wives live. It's not the real deal. It is a village that is basically made for propaganda. And so they go, they get taken to the village of Potemkin. And they are shown that, no, everyone's happy. They all have jobs. There's plenty of food to go around. There's great social life. There's real, like, camaraderie and whatnot. And the cabinet members come back and tell Roosevelt, no, man, this Soviet Union thing is real. That's all in Amity Schlaes' book, The Forgotten Man. So my point is that from the 1930s on, socialists and communists have been here in the United States and have been making decisions on your government. So the Democrats being in control, all this is, they're just doing it out in the open now.

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3: Breaking news this hour from Town Hall. I'm Rich Thomason. President Trump says the Supreme Court's ruling allowing states to count late-arriving mail-in ballots underscores the importance of Congress passing the Save America Act to ensure election integrity. As for that high court ruling,
4: a little bit surprising, gives people more time to vote illegally, let's say. But the Save Act is even more important, and that's the right. You have to be a citizen of our country, okay? You have to show you're a citizen of our country, called citizenship. Voter ID by photo voter ID, and no mail-in ballots unless you're in the military, disabled, you're ill, or you're away, or even on a vacation. We're being very open about it.
3: GOP Senator John Cornyn of Texas lashing out at supporters of the Save America Act.
5: Senator Cornyn, who lost the primary after losing President Trump's endorsement, now taking to his X page to blast anyone backing the president's Save America Act. Cornyn's bitter exchanges online highlighting tension within the party over Republicans supporting the measure. Cornyn sounding extremely bitter, calling some supporters grifters and keyboard warriors.
3: Correspondent Laura Winters, among key Supreme Court rulings expected for release today, a case focusing on the president's executive order limiting birthright citizenship. The high court also expected to weigh in on the legality of Idaho and West Virginia laws barring transgender athletes from competing in female sports. Extreme heat advisories, watches, warnings posted across a vast area from the Midwest up into the Northeast as a dangerous heat wave settles in. Meanwhile, dozens of wildfires continue burning out west. And the Venezuela earthquake death toll now topping 1,700. On Wall Street this morning, the Dow futures 41 points higher. More on these stories at townhall.com.
6: Hey, I'm not one to say.
7: What's another day with all the heat? Today, we have a heat advisory that's going into effect beginning at 11 a.m. until 6 p.m. tonight, where dangerous heat indices, of course, will be the rule. Warm, humid conditions for the morning lead to hot afternoon conditions today. Plenty of sunshine to return. Take it easy in the heat. It'll feel in some spots like 110 out there later on, with actual air temperatures lining up to around the middle 90s. A recipe for some heat-related illnesses if you're not careful. Limit your exposure, take breaks, drink plenty of water. An isolated storm or two possible for the afternoon and again into tonight. The better chance of rain is coming tomorrow, about a 50-50 chance. And then it'll go back down again a little bit Thursday, Friday, 30-40% each day. The holiday weekend continues with more heat, but a little less as we get back into the regime of a better chance of scattered daytime showers and thunderstorms. Not a washout, but daily higher chances of storms. Ralph Sanji, WGSO.
1: This is Jeff Cruer with my commentary of the day. So the June 27th election was a big win for dark money. Shadowy outside group funneled huge money to elect Julia Letlow as the Republican Senate nominee, Stephanie Hilferty as a Republican Public Service Commissioner nominee, and Joseph Gao to the Board of Elementary and Secondary Education. So the voters elected the most liberal Republican member in Congress, the most liberal Republican member of the legislature, and the most liberal member of the Louisiana Republican delegation. The conservative candidates were outspent big time, and low information voters were swayed by massive amounts of advertisements, text messages, and mail. So now, as watchdogs, we need to double down, work even harder, and make sure we expose these outside influencers trying to buy our election with dark money. We can't give up, because if we do, Louisiana will never lose the label of a corrupt state.
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Good morning, and welcome to another edition of Ringside Politics with a Punch, and your host, Jeff Couture. 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

And good morning, everyone. Jeff Cruer here. Happy Tuesday to you. Ringside Politics coming your way. And of course, we're with you in the mornings, 7 to 9, in the evening, 6 to 7, right here on the airwaves on WGSO. 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And we'd love for you to be on board with us and give us your comments on the issues on the table and anything you want to bring up at 504-556-9696. And Jeff at WGSO.com is the email address. So we've got a lot on the agenda here this morning. Some great guests going to be joining us later on in the program. And certainly we'll be covering as much as we can. Today is a big day for the Supreme Court. The birthright citizenship decision expected. I'm not confident about that. Not with Amy Coney Barrett and John Roberts. I mean, just don't have the confidence. How about you? 504-556-9696. Yesterday, the president given a win, a more executive power to fire people in the executive branch. A bunch of losses, though, with his case, the ridiculous case with E. Jean Carroll and a member of the Federal Reserve Board. And then the big one was the mail-in ballots. So justice had said, fine, yeah, mail-in ballots could continue to be collected and counted days and weeks after the election. I mean, it's just mind-boggling that that was the decision, but it was 5-4 decision. John Roberts and Amy Coney Barrett siding with the liberals, who seem to always be together. 504-556-9696. What say you? Jeff Cruer here. It is Ringside on the Airways on WGSO, 990 AM, WGSO.com. Also, this morning, following what is happening with this Save America Act, I mean, I don't have any confidence in the Senate. How about you? Seems to me to be something that obviously should be number one. The president yesterday saying he really doesn't have any enthusiasm for anything else, whether it be a housing bill or any other type of legislation that the Congress wants to pass. So he's focused on the Save America Act, which, you know, would get rid of mail-in ballots, would demand citizenship for voter registration and require voter ID to cast a ballot, which to me seems to be all very reasonable, all very modest reforms that, I mean, everyone should get behind. I mean, this is a no-brainer, right? But you got so many in the Senate that don't want to do it, don't want to do a adjustment to the filibuster. So unless there is massive pressure from we the people, I don't see this happening. What say you? 504-556-9696. It's Ringside right here on the airways. Jeff Cruer with you. Busy Tuesday morning. Open line on the show. Of course, still reviewing the aftermath of the election on Saturday night. Getting your thoughts on that. The runoff is set. Did an interview this morning with our friend Brian Haldane. He's worried about Julie Letlow winning in the runoff, saying she shouldn't take anything for granted. And I agree. I mean, I think she's got to be on guard and not take anything for granted. I completely agree with that. But she's going to be the overwhelming favorite because
last time this state elected a Democrat to the U.S. Senate was 2008. So that was Mary Landrieu's last term. That was a long time ago. 504-556-9696. Frustrated French Quarter business owners are filing a lawsuit. The Decatur Project is ruining their business. And many of them are having to shut down. And you know, my heart goes out to these businesses there. This is a project that has dragged on forever and harmed their business terribly. So, I mean, they should be working 24/7 on that project to get it done. A New Orleans native, Betsy Fisher Martin, formerly of Meet the Press, has now been named head of Harvard's Institute of Politics. And, you know, this is a liberal for a liberal institution. Shouldn't be much of a surprise there. But that's what happens with liberals. You know, they get fancy positions at universities that, of course, are very left-wing. And that's what you got at Harvard, no doubt about it. My question is, are people going to continue to be sending their sons and daughters to places like Harvard for the foreseeable future? Are you going to continue to have people spending incredible money to go to these colleges and universities? I just wonder if that is a viable model going forward. I think a lot of these young people probably think, well, you know, why do I want to get saddled with massive debt when I can still make a lot of money just joining the workforce earlier? And you can forego the indoctrination and everything that is part of being in one of those institutions, which really don't believe in free speech, and they don't believe in debate. They don't believe in presenting both sides. They don't believe in, you know, a traditional type of education. They're all about, you know, DEI and, of course, what we've been seeing in these left-wing colleges for years. So, I don't know. It'd be interesting. I tend to think there's going to be some changes in some of these universities. President says we need 600,000 Chinese students to keep these universities afloat. I say I'd rather have the national security taken care of, and if these universities have to close their doors, so be it. So be it. 504-556-9696. Then you have socialists on the ballot today in various states, including Colorado. So Representative Diana DeGette's record is a target for progressives. And now DeGette is being challenged by a Democrat socialist, Millet Quiros. She was fired from her law firm in 2023. After writing an open letter criticizing her employer's response to the pro-Palestinian protests, she wants to build on the movement's momentum from last Tuesday and channel voters' anger with the system. Quiros says netted the endorsement of Bernie Sanders, left-leaning groups. We'll see. Tiget is already considered a progressive. I mean, she's already far left. She's just not far left enough. 504-556-9696 to join us. And then did you hear about the Mexican Batman? You've got a bunch of thieves down in Mexico that are being discovered by police duct taped to light poles with messages written above them. They've got messages on their foreheads. They're mouths are duct taped. They're duct taped together to poles. And like five of these criminals have been apprehended. But just like the movie, the police are after Batman.
they're more concerned about getting Batman than they are the criminals. That's just like the movie. So this vigilante now becoming popular down in Mexico for hunting down bike thieves and taping them to lampposts. We'll get your thoughts on all these issues and more. Jeff Cruer with you. It is Ringside Politics on the Airways, 504-556-9696. To join us, we'll be right back.

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4: Howdy, we're back. And love for you to join us here. Open line on the airways. Any topic you want to address, fair game. Got some clips to share with you here. A lot going on. Of course, the Democrats are hoping to take power in the midterm election. Stephen Miller, Deputy Chief of Staff, says it can't happen. There's too many dangers. Let's check out clip number one.

0: Hopefully we'll have this for you momentarily. Stephen Miller, of course, well-known, very articulate, discusses a lot of these issues, and is a favorite.
1: This is existential for this country. You've covered more than anybody. When the Democrats, should the Democrats regain power, it's game over. 12 more justices on SCOTUS, 2 new Democrat states. They're going to get rid of the Second Amendment. They're going to get rid of our borders. They're going to get rid of our police. They're going to get rid of ICE, Border Patrol, DHS, and they're going to elect communists, like actual communists, Laura, not even socialists, communists, who will wreck this country. Now, this is existential for this country. You've
0: covered
1: more
0: than
1: anybody.
0: There's no problems. Other than that, there's no problems. Now, a guy back in the 1950s warned of the dangers of communism. His name, Joe McCarthy. Let's check out a little bit of what he had to say. Let's go to clip number 2.
2: One communist on the faculty of one university is one communist too many. One communist among the American advisors at Yalta was one communist too many. And even if there were only one communist in the State Department, even if there were only one communist in the State Department, that would still be one communist too many.
0: Yeah, he's right. I guess he's been proven right over the years, hasn't he, Joe McCarthy? Well, he was demonized in our textbooks when we were taught about that era. 504-556-9696. President Trump addressing the dangers of communism. Let's check out clip number 3.
2: Among the American advisors.
0: That was Joe McCarthy. So we'll get President Trump rolled up here. And this is some of what he had to say concerning communism. This was at a press briefing that he conducted at the White House. And he was asked about it and talked about it. So hopefully we can get this set up and ready for you. He was blunt, as he usually is. And was definitely direct in talking about the dangers of communism. 504-556-9696 to join us. All right, let's do this, Miss Patty. Let's take a break so we can get everything together as far as our clips and make sure we've got them. And we'll get our break in now. We'll come back with more. We'll also invite your phone calls. 504-556-9696 right here on Ringside on WGSO. Jeff Carrere with you. We'll be right back.
3: Louisiana Radio Network, I'm Jeff Palermo. A Baton Rouge judge is allowing Governor Landry's plan to fund a $2,000 teacher stipend to move forward. Judge Chip Moore lifted the temporary restraining order, he said, after disqualifying the law firm representing the plaintiffs. Patrick Wall, an education reporter for The Advocate, says the state argued that the law firm, Baker Donaldson, could not be involved in a lawsuit against Louisiana while also representing the state in a separate case on the federal level.
4: The judge agreed with them and disqualified that firm from the case. And because of that, that also dissolved the temporary restraining order.
3: There are 126 days between now and the general election on November 3rd. ULM political science professor Pearson Cross says the favorite to win the U.S. Senate race, Republican Julia Letlow, will spend this time making sure Republican voters are fully behind her.
5: I think the main thing to do would be to go around and reassure people, try to pull the Fleming people behind her. 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
1: Hey, here's a question for you. 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
2: Hey, well, we're back. Jeff Carrere here, busy Tuesday morning, lots going on, and we'd love for you to join our conversation at 504-556-9696. We're going to try again, see if we can get a few of these clips in, and then we'll take some phone calls. We've got some great guests joining us here on the program as well. We're talking about President Trump and what he was saying concerning communism. Let's try again. Let's see if we can go to clip number three.
3: Mr. President, Zohar Mamdani said in an interview this week that he was open to being the poster child for socialist candidates. Are you worried about more socialist candidates across the United States?
4: Well, I think it's a big threat to our nation, actually. Because it's not socialism, it's really communism. They use the word social democrat because it sounds so nice, but it's really communism you're talking about. I think it's the biggest threat to our nation there is, maybe since our founding. That includes World War I, World War II, September 11th. It includes the Pearl Harbor attack. I think this is the biggest threat to our nation. People will smile when I say that, but the smart people are going to say, you know, he's probably right. It's basically introducing communism into the United States of America. There's never been anything so dangerous. Thank you very much, everyone.
2: Wow. So that's pretty strong, 504-556-9696. And then you've got, Stephen A. Smith issuing warnings to the Democrats. He is a well-known broadcaster, sports legend, now dipping his toe into politics. He's saying socialism is going to hand the presidency to the GOP. Let's check out clip number four.
5: If you're a Democrat in the United States, particularly in New York City, Zohar Mamdani is coming. And if he's coming, what does that mean for the rest of America? Because I got questions. Where has socialism ever succeeded? If so, tell us where that is. How is it going to succeed in New York? How are you going to sell out of the capitalistic society? You might do it in New York with young voters. What about the people in the suburbs? What about them? You really, really think this kind of message is going to resonate with them? Because, ladies and gentlemen, what we're talking about here is this. If it resonates within the Democratic Party, but it doesn't have a snowball's chance of resonating in a general election, then you're basically handing the presidency to the GOP in 2028 as well. That's what you're doing. Because the party, the Democratic Party, will have been perceived as being fragmented. That's what I'm seeing when I see Zohar Mamdani.
2: I think it makes a very good point. What say you? 504-556-9696. Ben Bergquam, our great Real America's Voice host and reporter and investigator, and national correspondent who has studied the border and been on the border, been all throughout Central and South America more than any other reporter. He discussed his recent ruling by the Supreme Court concerning temporary protected status

0: had moved to Chile and Brazil. They had been given protective status. The only reason they were coming to America under Joe Biden was because the open borders Democrats invited them. They said, hey, come on up. We'll let you in. The NGOs like Catholic Charities and Lutheran Social Services and Jewish Family Services and the rest of them had a pipeline that was working with our federal government, training illegals how to game the system. We interviewed them in Acuna, Mexico. Why they were dumping their IDs? They said they were told they had an easier time coming into our country if we didn't know they had already been given protective status. And that's true. If you've already been given protective status, then you don't qualify for it in America. So they dumped their IDs, came in illegally into our country. The NGOs that were training them how to game our system, including the United Nations, by the way, the so-called humanitarians, this is a rape kit from Nacoccoli, Colombia, that was given out by the United Nations and CARE, because they care so much. These were filled with birth control, morning after pills, and condoms. Oh yeah, and a whistle. Just in case you were being raped, because they knew you were gonna be raped when they sent you from Colombia through the Darien Gap. They knew you were gonna be raped, but instead of saying, don't go in there, this is what the United Nations, OIM, they cared so much that they just handed out rape kits and said, go ahead, go get raped. Blow the whistle, try to get the condom on, that doesn't work. Blow the whistle, see what happens.
1: Unbelievable. 504-556-9696. And finally, you've got a rhino governor of Ohio, Mike DeWine, where there's a lot of Haitians in Hawaii, in Ohio, Springfield, and other places. He wants them to stay in the U.S. He's begging for the Haitians to stay in America, even though their temporary protected status has been revoked by the Supreme Court. Theoretically, all of them should be leaving now. We should be having mass deportations of them. Not according to Mike DeWine. Let's check out clip number 6.
2: Anybody who has followed Haiti over a long, extended period of time knows that it's worse than it has, frankly, ever been, and certainly in recent memory. But the other point is, it is not in the United States' interest, certainly not in Ohio's interest, to have people who are working every single day, who are supporting a family, who are buying houses, fixing up old houses, starting businesses, and then put deep roots in this country and really are contributing, and yank them out. I mean, look at what the mayor of Springfield says. Mayor says that is a huge, huge mistake. They're contributing. Rob Rue says they're contributing greatly. Mistake to do that. I would cite also the two Ohio congressmen who have probably the most Haitians, Republicans who have the most Haitians in their district, voted in favor of the extension of TPS. So what I would hope that...
1: So, you know, that's Mike DeWine. That's the governor of Ohio. 504-556-9696 to join us. Open line here on the airwaves. Let's take some calls. We'll go to our good friend galloping in from the great state of Alabama. He goes by the handle Cowboy. What's on your mind, sir? Welcome. Good morning.
3: Well, that witch hunt under Eisenhower, McCarthy, did more damage than it did good. All he was is wanting his name in on the marquee and try to be a big shot. He destroyed a lot of actors' careers. He damn near destroyed Humphrey Bogart's career. And Humphrey Bogart, to me, is about as American as you can get. And so, you know, I'll...
1: All right, just to let people know, you're talking about Joseph McCarthy. Okay.
3: Yeah, right. McCarthy. That's what I meant to say. I'm sorry. But anyway, you know, I don't understand why Eisenhower let that fester like that for him go on. I don't know. And, you know, the situation is just this. I'm not too sure that there ain't people out here looking right now that think people out here are communists and that aren't. Because getting down to the point is where you can't say nothing about somebody looking at you sideways and thinking, well, you know what?
1: But what about the people that are? I mean, a lot of these Democrat socialists are pretty close to communists, cowboy. Well, that's why a lot of this is coming back now. I mean, these are people that want to get rid of the Supreme Court. They want to get rid of the Senate. I mean, they've got some pretty radical, crazy ideas, wouldn't you say?
3: They tried that. Listen, FDR tried that back in his day, and Truman and the Senate stopped him. It's just that simple. And so, you know, you've got them on both sides. You can't get Thune. We need to inundate Thune's phone and blow it up and let him know everything coming and going is wrong about what he's doing. And what I meant by blowing it up is just this, is make sure.
1: A lot of calls.
3: Every day, call 7 days a week, every day. And let him know that, let him know, especially the people in his own state. Because it seems like to me they're communists. That's what it looks like, and that's exactly what it seems like. So,
1: well, I mean, especially with the Supreme Court decision that just came down concerning mail-in ballots. I mean, that bill is more important than ever now. So,
3: that's right.
1: And we don't have any time to waste. That's why the president's saying, "Hey, don't send me any other legislation. That's the only thing I care about is the Save America Act right now."
3: Well, November's coming up quick, and I told you this, I'm going to tell you again. Diesel fuel used to be 3 to 4 cents cheaper than gas, because all it was the back drippings off of gasoline. And now the business of people in business have learned that if we keep diesel fuel high, and the situation as the world like it is now, well, you know, we're going to make more profit, and that's what they're after. So you see, we're being walked on like nobody's business, all because of what that damn war over there. It's not going to end. Well, Putin said, well, I'm not talking about Ukraine. I'm just saying what Putin said. I have this war won in a few days. So it's been about four or five years later.
1: Yeah, four and a half years later. Right.
3: And it's
1: going against him, actually. The Ukrainians seem to be winning.
3: Yeah, and that November has been going for a long time, too. Talk about Iran. So as long as you keep diesel fuel up $5 a gallon, $5,500 for 100 gallons, and you've got the truckers crisscrossing the nation, you're going to continue to have high prices. And it's not so much about your car, it is about diesel fuel.
1: Well, I mean, certainly it's a factor because people are commuting, people are, you know, paying at the pump. Prices are coming down, which is a good thing. At my local discount zone, it's down to $3.39 a gallon, which is going in the right direction. So it was knocking on the door of $4 a few weeks back. So
3: it's
1: going down.
3: $4 a barrel.
1: Mm-hmm. Yeah.
3: Why did it come down anymore?
1: Well, that's what the president's asking. The president's asking, why are the oil companies gouging consumers? It just takes time for the prices to respond, and I think we're going to see it continue to go down. We're up against it, cowboy. Any final comments?
3: Yeah, I have a cousin. I've got a cousin that was a field supervisor for Exxon, and he told me, he said, as long as prices are up, I make more money. And he said, that's what it is. He said, that's exactly what's going on now. He said, don't make no difference.
1: Why the president's calling him out. And I don't know. I think we'll see some kind of response since he made a big public statement about it. We got to go to a break, cowboy. Thanks for kicking us off, sir. appreciate you. Yeah, I do hope so.
3: November's around the bend.
1: November's knocking. Yep, you're right. Cowboy from the great state of Alabama. We'll take more when we come back. Come join us, 504-556-9696 to contribute. It's Ringside right here on WGSO. 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
7: There has been an investigation based on suspicions that there could have been involvement in tampering in the key parts of that suspected report. If any of that makes any sense to you, man, you're in the right wing of that bird. The mainstream media is at it again, and they've got the facts that might not be right and the opinions that you don't need. Well, what we do need right here now at Ringside Politics is you. Opine with us. All you got to do is call Jeff Cruer now at 556-9696.
8: All right, welcome back, folks. Let's keep it rolling, and we bring on our good friend from the Keystone State, the great state of Pennsylvania. Paul is with us. What's happening, Paul? How are you? Good morning and welcome.
9: Good morning and Merry Christmas. Who's that character at the end, Jeff, yesterday? Sure, I remember everything that I was talking about.
8: Who's talking about?
9: What?
8: Wait, what
9: anyway, he was saying about how safe and secure he felt. Okay, well, I feel safe, too. All right, but you know, I'd feel a lot safer if the things would have been taken care of here in this country. I mean, such as this debt. I mean, we're broke. I mean, by all regards, we should be going into depression right now. I mean, we're fighting, we're clawing to stay above board. Okay, a lot of us. Okay, now and to all these here communists that are getting voted in. How long do you think it's going to be till, you know, because who's the next generation coming up? Our youngsters. And they're being taught nothing but, you know, socialism and communism in schools.
8: Correct.
9: A lot of the kids in colleges, some of them, you know, because you know yourself, half the kids in high school, they even document, they don't know how to read or write or do math. And yet, now, the ones going to college, they must have something, or they just have money. You know, the ones that are smart and do get an education, if it's worth anything, maybe they can do something to save this country. But I ain't holding my breath. I'll guarantee that. Now, as far as for, you look at all this here illegal immigration we got here.
8: Right.
9: Thank you. You think they're here for just walk through the park, get a job? No, they're, it's like all them are Chinese that are here. You think that they're all military-aged young men? And a lot of these people, like these here Islamics and all them are people, I guess, like over in England, that one that had the Shabazz knife. Nice, that poor kid. The kids is telling him I've been stabbed, and they're saying, oh, he said a little slur against me. Bull pocket. That's what I'm feared of. That's what's coming here. Mark my words. It's people
8: do you
9: like
8: see a lot of, do you see a lot of illegal immigration in PA?
9: Not around me. Because we don't like them. We let it know, too. Well, you know, we don't tell them get out of here, and I'm like, yeah, we just ignore them flat. Now, there's a lot of them. The only job they get around here is in the farms, and even that, I wish they'd stop because they don't. It's either that or they get Social Security, welfare, and that then there we're fighting to keep our Social Security above board. What is this? They're talking about revamping it, you know, reworking it or something.
8: Right.
9: It's got to stop. It's got to, we would have just let that go. And if they'd have made the first wrong move, this is the Iranians I'm speaking of. And I don't mean the Persians. I mean the Iranians.
8: Yeah.
9: Let them who have made the first move. And then go in there and annihilate the little beggars. Yeah. We got to go over there and show big time. They're bullies. They're crazy. They don't care. They're just like the North Vietnamese. North Vietnam has never lost a battle. Do you know that? They fought China twice. They fought the French. They fought us. And they have won each and every time because they love their country. I love my country, too, but I see all these here dupless people thinking that the communism is the way of life. Bull pocket.
8: No, it's not. It's not. I mean, where, let me ask you this. Where has a socialist / communist nation ever succeeded as far as delivering for their people? I mean, how's Cuba doing? I mean, how's North Korea doing? I mean, these countries are not doing well.
9: I agree, Jeff.
8: And Venezuela, prior to the earthquake, we had been turning that country around as they, you know, turned away from socialism. And, you know, now they're in a world of hurt with the earthquake. But it just doesn't work. And look at all the blue states that are failing. Look at all the people leaving in droves, Paul. I mean...
9: They don't work. I mean, that's like I say, North Vietnam, they are communists. But they are embracing capitalism also. They, you know, all these clothes that they have here are for sale. All right? Now, I do not like communism. And as you said, the blue states are losing. I mean, look at Illinois. My God. California. There's this one community out there tells them to take down the flag. And they told them to kiss a rosy red. They're not taking their flag down. That's what's coming. That's what they think they own us now. Because one little butthole Somalian or whatever he is, Sudanese, gets elected. And now he's getting all these others elected. Watch out, America. It does not work. Jeff is saying it does. I didn't say it works, Jeff. No, no, no.
1: Right.
9: I'm just saying there's countries like North Vietnam. They fought. They beat everybody in war. They have not lost the battle.
8: I would say this. They haven't lost a war. We beat them in every battle, but they won the war. And, a lot of the people would point a finger at the Democrats because, you know, after we pulled out, we did not support the South Vietnamese, and the North Vietnamese just took over. So
9: we didn't beat North Vietnam, Jeff.
8: We didn't lose any battles in the war. We just lost the war, but we didn't lose any.
9: That's like Hamburger Hill, Jeff. All them people, them boys that died on that hill, and what did they do? They just gave it back. There was a loss and a half right there.
8: No, it was a loss. I'll never forget the Saigon, April 30th, 1975, leaving in disgrace. People holding on to helicopters. You know what it reminded me of? It reminded me of our withdrawal from Afghanistan under creepy, sleepy Uncle Joe Beijing Balloon Biden. Same sort of humiliating withdrawal there.
9: Let us win. These congressmen and everybody want to fight the wars for us. They don't have the urge. They don't have the moxie to get in there. Now, some of them are
8: Let's send Lindsey Graham to the front lines.
9: Amen. He wants to have battles all the time.
8: Yeah.
9: Let's send that Democrat Schumer. Send them all. Let's send them all to let them see what battles are. That's what these boys over there are looking at.
8: Right.
9: We don't want it. We're tired of it. I mean, it's bull pucky what's going on, and fear. Yeah. Here in America, I fear the fact that, you know, that's like the 250th birthday, all the fireworks. What do you think some of them Mayor Ragheads might be considering right now? That's a fear to me. You know, you got to wonder because that there's a cover. They can be doing anything they want with all that noise going off. I don't deny the fact that because as soon as you don't do it, then they've won. You cannot allow them to frighten you into not doing your life. You've got to live a life.
8: They win. If we stop doing what we, you know, should be doing to celebrate, you know, they win.
9: They win.
8: We can't allow that to happen. All right, any final comments, Paul?
9: Huh?
8: Any final comments?
9: Any comments? Wake up, America. Wake up.
8: Right.
9: Get your head straightened out.
8: All right. Thank you, my friend. That is Paul Wittes from the great state of Pennsylvania. Yeah, we're going to have a lot of fireworks. We're going to have a lot of people enjoying the 4th, and we've got to keep our guard up. There could be those that want to do us harm. But as Paul just said, we can't stop celebrating, can't stop living our lives, and we just need to take precautions. And I know our Department of Homeland Security is going to be on high alert. We're going to have everybody, I think, certainly on the lookout. We were in a war with Iran. They would love to have some kind of a massive terror attack. They would certainly like to inflict damage on this country for our 250th birthday. So we need to make sure that doesn't happen. 504-556-9696. So we've got a busy 8 o'clock hour coming your way. We're going to be joined as we kick off by a gentleman who is a legend, Lanny Davis. He was the fixer for Bill Clinton
10: And back in the day, when I was executive director of the Louisiana Republican Party, I debated him on local radio, and it was in the height of the impeachment battle, and he was doing a lot of different interviews, and I'm sure he doesn't remember, but I certainly do as a young kid. And now he's written a book, so we'll be talking to him about his book. And then, of course, we've got Michelle Hurst is joining us, Ringside All-Star, will be checking in with us, giving us an update on everything she's doing. Of course, we'll talk about the election results and more. And we'll be encouraging, welcoming your phone calls at 504-556-9696 as we delve into what happened and, you know, where things go from here. So the interview I was on this morning, the host, Brian Haldane, was worried about Julia Letlow winning because of dissension maybe among Republicans, the fact that it was a, you know, very, let's say, combative runoff, and you had a lot of folks that were unconvinced of her conservative credentials. And then, of course, you've got the issue of carbon capture. And could that maybe lead some of these supporters of Dr. Fleming to vote for the Democrat? And I don't see that. I don't see that as a big factor. But we'll throw it out on the table and see what you say at 504-556-9696. So we'll take care of some business. Time to get a news update. So keep it right here on Ringside Politics. Jeff Carrera with you. Got a busy 8 o'clock hour coming your way. We'll be right back.

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1: Breaking news this hour from Town Hall. I'm Rich Thomason. It is already hot in some parts of the country, but just wait. Forecasters say it's going to get a lot hotter from the Midwest to the Mid-Atlantic up into the Northeast.
2: Especially by Wednesday, we'll start seeing it really impact areas of like the Ohio Valley, through the Mid-Atlantic and into the Northeast. And it looks like the main, like the primary time frame for like the most extreme heat will be on Thursday and Friday, both. We're looking at Thursday probably being the period where we see the most potential for record highs.
1: Scott Klebauer at the National Weather Service. We're talking triple-digit temperatures combined with high humidity, making it even more uncomfortable and dangerous. Homeless in Nashville, Logan King, picking up a bottle of cold water from his shelter.
3: It's been really hot, sweating, dripping, as you can see. It's just miserable, honestly. But this helps so much, like, oh my goodness.
1: Three firefighters killed over the weekend battling a Colorado wildfire. They were part of a specialized crew that goes into remote areas to quickly put out new fires. Two other crew members suffered burns. The crew was overcome after deploying an emergency shelter to shield themselves from the fast-moving fires. 1,700 and counting, that's the death toll in earthquake-ravaged Venezuela, where search and rescue efforts are ongoing. The Supreme Court's expected to release more rulings today, some very closely followed cases, rulings having to do with birthright citizenship in girls' sports. Yesterday, the court ruled that states can count late-arriving mail-in ballots. President Trump is pointing to that decision as another reason for Congress to pass the Election Integrity Save America Act. On Wall Street, Dow futures are 72 points higher. The Nasdaq futures up 108 points. More on these stories, townhall.com.
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5: What's another day with all the heat? Today, we have a heat advisory that's going into effect beginning at 11 a.m. until 6 p.m. tonight, where dangerous heat indices, of course, will be the rule. Warm, humid conditions for the morning lead to hot afternoon conditions today. Plenty of sunshine to return. Take it easy in the heat. It'll feel in some spots like 110 out there later on, with actual air temperatures lining up to around the middle 90s. The recipe for some heat-related illnesses if you're not careful. Limit your exposure, take breaks, drink plenty of water. An isolated storm or two possible for the afternoon and again into tonight. The better chance of rain is coming tomorrow, about a 50-50 chance. And then it'll go back down again a little bit Thursday, Friday, 30-40% each day. The holiday weekend continues with more heat, but a little less as we get back into the regime of a better chance of scattered daytime showers and thunderstorms. Not a washout, but daily higher chances of storms. 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

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Jeff also has his own YouTube channel, but even with all that going on, he hasn't forgotten his listeners. 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Go

0: And welcome back. Great first hour rolling into hour number two. And Michelle Hurst will be joining us later, our ringside all-star. We'll take more of your phone calls at 504-556-9696. I want to bring on a gentleman I had the pleasure of debating back when I was executive director of the Louisiana Republican Party back in the 90s. He was, of course, defending Bill Clinton on all the airwaves. And we certainly had a lot to debate and discuss back then. But now we're going to be talking about his new book. I'm talking about attorney, author, a crisis manager, public relations consultant, Lanny Davis. And his new book is Finding the Third Way. And Lanny, how are you, sir? Welcome.
1: Well, you have a great memory, Jeff. All I can remember is that you're a lot easier than Sean Hannity.
0: Right. Well, I was a newbie. I was just starting, and I was in this position with the Republican Party, and they're like, yeah, we want you to debate Lanny Davis. I'm like, oh, my gosh. But it was fun.
1: I meant it as a compliment because anyone can be easier than Hannity.
0: Well, congratulations on the book.
1: Tell us
0: about it.
1: Thank you. Well, the idea for the book was originally an autobiography, so it comes out to a lot of people as telling my life stories. Of course, my older children say, Dad, they're great stories, but you made most of them up, and at least I said they're good stories. But it began as an autobiography, but my editor, Carl Cannon, former White House bureau chief of the Baltimore Sun, read the manuscript and started to try to edit, and he said, look, you're telling your life stories, but there's a significance to your stories, which is you seem to be able to develop friendships and work closely with and get along with people who are opposite from you from the political perspective. And he was taken with my friendship since college days with a future president, Republican conservative named George W. Bush, and lots of others. So out of that concept came the idea that, well, I've been a liberal Democrat. I don't know what the word socialist means, by the way. We should talk about labeling. I've been a liberal. I don't even know what the word progressive means other than the way that it's labeled. So labels are a problem. But since I've been a liberal Democrat in the Franklin Roosevelt tradition, like my father, I was able to get along with Republicans and conservatives and people who differed with me, and we just agreed to disagree agreeably.
0: Right.
1: So that's the concept of the book, telling my life stories, but emerging out of those stories is the lesson that is so relevant to today that we can, including Mr. Trump's loyal supporters, we can respect who people vote for, including Mr. Trump, and we can disagree agreeably, and that's the concept of the book.
0: Well, I like it. I mean, I really do. I think back to the 80s when you had Ronald Reagan and Tip O'Neill would, break bread together, have a drink together, seemingly really were good friends, even though they were on the opposite political spectrum. And Newt Gingrich and Bill Clinton, worked together and were able to get some good things done, balanced budget, surplus, tax cuts, capital gains tax cuts, so some real accomplishments. And that sort of environment doesn't exist anymore, does it?
1: You're correct, and I really appreciate your finding the one example that I did not forget, and both parties know, because they both tell me not to forget, is that the balancing of a budget in and of itself, most people in today's generation have no idea what I'm talking about, but every governor can't spend more than the revenues that come in. Most families may try by using credit cards and getting themselves into debt, but balancing the budget occurred because Newt Gingrich and Bill Clinton, who didn't exactly love each other, were able to work out a compromise. I also throw in a congressman from Florida named Joe Scarborough, who is part of the newly elected fighting conservative caucus that was responsible for balancing the budget close to the end of Bill Clinton's second term, so that by the time he left, we had a surplus, a word that nobody in today's generation has heard of, which is a reduction of our national debt. So that is a very important concept. I'm sorry I took so long to respond, but the balancing of the budget leaving behind a surplus for the next generation is a conservative principle. At
0: yes.
1: least through the years, Democrats have acted as if they don't care if we use credit cards to pay for today's spending and dump all the receipts from the credit cards to our children and say, you pay. And that is the concept that I've said that
0: yeah.
1: Biden was a conservative on economic policy.
0: You know, we need to revisit those days because some great work was done. And I give Bill Clinton credit. Obviously, I give Newt Gingrich credit. Just a little historic review here, Lanny. I mean, the national debt in 2008 was, if I'm not mistaken, roughly $10 trillion. Today, 18 years later, it is quadrupled to knocking on the door of $40 trillion. I mean, we have lost control.
1: And by the way, whatever you say about conservative labels or liberal labels, everybody understands, especially the younger generation, younger voters, that they're going to pay the bill here. And my analogy to you, and thank you for making the point of the quadrupling of the debt under both Democratic and Republican presidents,
0: yep.
1: but Mr. Trump has doubled the debt since his first two terms. That debt has to be paid at some point, but right now what is currently being paid is interest on that debt. And the interest itself is larger than major funds for education and health care. Just paying interest to people who are largely foreign U.S. Treasury bond holders, we're paying the interest on those bonds to finance the deficit by selling bonds mostly to foreign, mostly Chinese holders. So we're mortgaging our future not just to banks in America, but to foreign bond holders. And that's not an anti-foreign sentiment. That is simply
0: right.
1: a fact that we've lost control to others, and we should, Democrats and Republicans, take responsibility and start to only spend what we bring in and pay down that debt.
0: And this is a problem with both parties. And I don't see many people in Congress, maybe Rand Paul, and maybe you have a few that are fiscally responsible, but it seems like both parties are fiscally irresponsible. So how do you think we get back to some sort of sensible policy, dear Lynn?
1: Well, I'm doing my best, and I think I'm going to begin a new wave of media regarding my book and focus on this one issue. And I'm so glad you raised it. So this is my first interview, but I'm going to write a column about it, is that this is a moral issue. Any National Socialist Party candidate who's the mayor of New York, for example, or some of these so-called socialist Democrats who have just won, to their credit, elections, they have forgotten that all of the free services that they're talking about delivering to people, whether it's health care or child care or anything else, that is not free. It has to be paid for by somebody, and they're using credit cards, literally.
0: Right.
1: They're borrowing money to pay for those services. So I'm going to hopefully start to challenge this Democratic Socialist Party movement, not because I am ideologically that offended. They need to define that socialism does not mean increasing debt, because increasing debt means passing along debts to our children and grandchildren, and that's flat out immoral, is the word I used in a recent column. So I'm so glad we're spending time in this conversation.
0: Well,
1: thank you, Jeff, to focus on that issue.
0: I think what you're doing is incredibly important. I would at some point soon like to have you on my TV show so that we can talk about this, Lanny, as well. I'm glad you're going to be spreading the word about it, because it's a conversation that needs to happen. Before I let you go, and again, I'm honored to have you on, and I congratulate you on the book. As a Democrat, are you worried about this new strain of Democrat candidate we see with Zohran Mamdani and his various others in that wing of the party? They seem to be having success. Does that worry you as a Democrat?
1: It worries me because of the inefficiency, if not incompetence, of the National Democratic Party leadership that we don't have a spokesperson or several spokespersons that says exactly what I just said. We are progressive or liberal Democrats, as I call ourselves labeling, and we support these government programs that help people. But socialism does not mean increasing debt and having our children pay those debts. If it does, we're opposed to it. So instead of getting caught up in these labels, we need to confront Republicans and Democrats. It's a bipartisan issue that we have to pay as we go and pay down our national debt, as you pointed out now, $33 trillion more than our gross domestic product. So if that sounds conservative to you, well, Bill Clinton ended up with a 66% job approval rating after balancing the budget and leaving a surplus by working with Newt Gingrich, Joe Scarborough, and other conservatives. So this is going to be my mantra, whatever I do, I hope you interview me again on this issue, to turn this national debt towards paying it down and challenging whatever you call yourself, socialist, conservative, I don't care what you label yourself. Tell me how you're paying down the debt and tell me how you're paying for any program that you favor with today's revenues, not with tomorrow's debts that our children will have to pay for.
0: Lanny Davis, thank you so much. I couldn't agree with you more.
1: Thank you, Jeff.
0: And look forward to having you back on the TV show. That's Lanny Davis.
1: I would like to end by saying you've definitely grown up since the first time we debated.
0: Right. It's been a few years.
1: You,
0: all right. That is Lanny Davis with us. We're linking to where you can get a copy of his book and encourage you to do so. Look forward to our next visit. And it's been, you know, almost 30 years since the last one. It's going to be maybe 30 days, if not less, before the next one. All right. 504-556. Take care, Lanny. Right here in the Ringside Politics program. Before we go take our break, let's bring on Nick, who is with us in Metairie. Nick wanted to make a comment concerning the Vietnam War. Hey, Nick, how are you? Good morning.
2: Yes, sir. Yes, sir. Let's get right to it. Vietnam, the book came out 5 years after. I was in the SCA with a lot of the Vietnam veterans since they weren't appreciated when they came back. 5 years later, it was a book that came out from England about warfare in China and in Asia. And the part about Vietnam, they have always let you take the coastal cities, and they would retreat into the hills and the jungles. It's not all jungles over there. And they would conduct a war there. That's why you have the soldiers stepping into holes with bamboos and all that. That's ancient warfare weapons. Number two, about the communists, don't know if you heard the story from Nate in France. Children were fainting because of the heat, so the people pooled their money together and bought 5 air conditioners for the schools. Well, the communist mayor of the town says, well, not all the kids in the town have air conditioning, so he sent the police to seize the air conditioners that the parents.
0: Unbelievable. Bought. Unbelievable.
2: Wait, the one in England, they have the head of the environmental in the office is a communist. He'd ordered the police to go and seize anybody who has one of the window units to take on that. An interesting note to close this conversation. There's a drink called Ivan the Terrible that Peter O'Toole, Richard Burton, Lana Turner, and that whole group used to drink. It's 1 ounce tequila, 1 ounce vodka, 1 ounce ouzo, and then you add 1 ounce orange juice or apple pucker, which is a mix. So when you have a bad day, I suggest one of the Ivan.
0: All right. I might need it after some of these days. All right, Nick.
2: Yep.
0: Thank you.
2: Thank you.
0: Take care. All right. Quick timeout. Our good friend Michelle Hurst is going to be checking in with us. We invite you to join us 504-556-9696 right here on Ringside.

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3: Nothing lasts forever, except maybe a seat in Congress, or judgeship, or taxes, or felony convictions. And therein lies the problem. The only convictions we care about here at Ringside are yours. Your host, Jeff Cruer, has over 25 years of listening and speaking up for our side, and has the record to prove it. Prove you care right now, and call Jeff at 556-9696.
4: Turnout like we had hoped. And it wasn't just the Senate race, but also, for me at least, the Public Service Commission race and the Board of Elementary and Secondary Education race. And with us to comment on that and the other issues on the table, our Ringside All-Star, who joins us on Tuesdays, always look forward to visiting with author, activist, Republican Party leader, and member of the St. Tammany Parish School Board, Michelle Hurstis. How are you, my dear? Good morning. Welcome.
5: Good morning, Jeff. Yes, what a disappointing Saturday. I mean, for me, more than just a Senate race. It was me for the, you know, Public Service Commissioner. It was me for the Bessie Board. None of my candidates that I wanted in got in. So,
4: what about the tax proposals on the North Shore? What happened with those?
5: Yeah, we got the you know, police officers, the sheriff got renewed, and the mosquito abatement got renewed, which I was very surprised about. The mosquito abatement, not surprised,
4: really?
5: You know, for the, but yeah, not surprised. We backed the blue here, you know, in St. Tammany. Although I'm a little surprised because we have, what we've been finding out though, that there's a particular person with the sheriff's department that really has not been very proactive on getting the court fees and fines paid for. And I think, you know, I don't know all the ifs, ands, and buts, so I don't want to point fingers because, you know, there's always three pointing back at you. But there's like $47 million overdue in like court fees and fines. And
6: wow.
5: This particular person has been there for years and like, hello, try to do something, you know, and get that money, because that could like literally pay for our DA's office that has, you know, been needing money and everything. So what's going on with that? You know, so that's like another whole big question mark,
6: right.
5: You know, with that department. But, you know, that should not define not backing our blue, right? You know,
6: right.
5: Got to pay for salaries and everything. But, you know, the mosquito abatement, you know, they did an audit and they were using money for trips and all this other stuff. And honestly, I have yet, since I've lived here, seen a mosquito people, which I just got a postcard. So I'm calling them and I'm going to be like, hey, look, you just got your tax renewed. Come, can you come spray? You know, I got mosquitoes. I literally go out there. You know, and if it's not like, you know, a slight breeze or something, I'm out there maybe 5 minutes. My mom can testify. I'm out there 5 minutes. I come back inside. I got my 5 bites.

0: It's ridiculous.
1: All over, huh?
0: It's bad.
1: Yeah.
0: I mean, I know I'm just sweet, Jeff. I mean, I'm just, you know,
1: sweet blood.
0: Loving and
1: sweet blood.
0: And everything else, but that's a little extreme.
1: Yeah. Now, let's talk a little more about that. Then I want to get your thoughts on the other races. But the, you know, the controversy about the sheriff, the obviously resignation, the charges. Now there's going to be an election that'll be coming up soon. All of that still didn't dissuade the voters from renewing it. So,
0: no, not at all.
1: The sheriff's office was happy about that.
0: Look, first of all, that's all bogus stuff. I'm Team Randy. You know, that guy, what aggravates me about the whole thing is that he resigned over adult. That guy deserved more. I mean, I wish it wasn't at Keith Young's. I mean, maybe he could have, like, you know, waited till he was in a dark alley or something. I know I am not a proponent of violence, but that guy, he deserved everything. He is a scumbag. And I'll probably get lashback with this.
1: Yeah, I don't know him. I've never met him, so I don't know anything about him. So, you know,
0: he is out
1: to get
0: everybody.
1: Defend himself. So I don't know. So what? So you're saying you thought Randy was in the right of what he did? I mean, you don't think that, huh? Pulling him down off of a bar stool.
0: This guy has been after Randy for. He cyber stalks Randy. He tags his wife in these malicious, vile posts. It's horrible, and I'm sure if Bobby hears this, he's going to probably come after me, because every time he hears something, you know, about somebody, he tries to get him fired. He does vile posts about him. So I'm sure I'll be next. It's what he does.
1: But, you know, if you are a sheriff, okay, if you're an elected official, you've got to pick your battles. You've got to be able to deal with these kind of critics
0: and this is true.
1: You can't do it publicly like that. Yeah.
0: I understand that, Jeff. But, you know, it comes to, well, hello, then look at the pastor, Tony Spell.
1: Yeah.
0: There comes a time where you just get to your limit. I mean, we're talking this. It's horrible. The stuff that they were doing to Tony Spell is horrible. What he was doing to the constituents was horrible.
1: Right.
0: There just comes a time where you just go postal, where you get to your limit.
1: Now, in the case of Tony Spell, you had the neighbor that was threatening to, you know, rape his wife, his children, you know, do harm to his flock, to his, you know, congregants. So he felt like he had
0: this
1: to defend
0: guy has
1: them.
0: Already been this guy has already been arrested and has gotten taken down to misdemeanors. He has gotten his record. He has already been arrested for cyber stalking other people. He has gotten to the point where people have had to move because of the stalking and the vile things that he does on Facebook. He has accused people of using their special needs children to try to get ahead. He has accused people of heinous things. This is not a regular person that we're talking about.
1: You think he was making those kind of accusations about, what was he saying about Randy?
0: That he hits on minors. That he does just, he's a vile person. I mean, he's always talking about how drunk he is. He does all this other stuff. I mean, it's one thing to talk about somebody, right? You know, and you're trying to investigate and you do things. And then there's another way of being vile about it. You know, like you've got the girl, I forget her name. She does the podcast. Well, what do I know? I'm just a girl. Okay. And she does investigations. I like listening to her because she does her investigations, but she does them on like a right level, right? And like you talk about things, you do investigations and you talk about them, but you're not vile and disgusting about them. And he does these other fake profiles, and then they're cursing, they're vile. I don't even want to repeat.

0: you know, that's the end of a 40-year law enforcement career. So yeah. I guess my question is, so you think a lot of people are also on his side in Fink Tammany,
1: yeah.
0: and that's why it didn't impact the election, the renewal?
1: No, it's not going to. It's not going to.
0: No. Who do you see stepping in as the next sheriff there in Fink Tammany?
1: I hope Daniel does.
0: You hope who? I'm sorry.
1: Daniel does. I don't know how to pronounce his last name. I'm horrible at pronouncing names. I don't want to screw it up.
0: Oh, okay. You've got, Ronald Surpass, he's thinking about it. John Gerba, who ran before. Some are saying there could be 8 to 10 candidates. So who knows? That'll be wide open. Yeah.
1: Yeah,
0: and the council didn't waste any time. I mean, they set it for November, so it's going to be quick.
1: Oh, wow.
0: Yeah.
1: Yeah, that is quick.
0: Yeah, which I think is good because you want to have a continuation. And then, of course, there'll have to be another election next year for the full term.
1: So
0: there'll be a lot of elections. Now, we'll have a special election for a state representative because Stephanie Hilferty will probably win in the runoff. So the voters in the Public Service Commission District 1 just elected the most liberal Republican member of the Louisiana legislature. And she won overwhelmingly. And I think the key to her victory was almost monolithic North Shore support for her, and I'm just trying to figure that out, Michelle. How shed some light on that if you could.
1: Because a lot of people just didn't realize, you know, and Landry needs to go, because the Landry endorsement with the Trump endorsement, and what I mean by not, because people right now don't care about Landry, right? But the Landry endorsement to Trump, to President Trump, solidified her running. And then
0: well,
1: when
0: that
1: he
0: helped,
1: came
0: I mean, that
1: out,
0: helped. That helped Letlow. But I was talking about Hilferty, Stephanie Hilferty.
1: Oh, I'm sorry. I thought we were talking about the Senate race. Oh,
0: yeah.
1: For Hilferty. Oh, well, she had the whole establishment. I mean, did you see that picture with all everybody endorsing her? I mean, golly.
0: She's the most liberal Republican in the legislature. Why? I mean, the North Shore, see, what people don't understand is they think the North Shore is conservative. But it's not. It's not.
1: It's not. I had made a post, Jeff, that it's very scary that we are becoming a purple state. We are really no longer a red state anymore. We have become a purple state. And it's not because of Democrats taking over. It's because rhinos are taking over. And it's there. You know, I say we've become, I think we're already there.
0: Right.
1: Overwhelming, we got, you know, like Brian Glorioso, my state representative. I hate to call him out, but I'm very surprised, you know, by, you know, some of the things he said. I'm floored at all the establishment, and it just shows, and in my post, it just shows, and this is for all of it, at who we elected, it just shows that big money and lies in the establishment just wins.
0: And in all these races, and then we can talk about Bessie, that was an educator, Ellie Schroeder, John Schroeder, strong conservative, his wife. I mean, obviously, the more conservative. I mean, I like Joseph Gow, but he is a liberal Republican. And, he had Jeff Landry's endorsement. And again, the money, all the money behind him. And then he wins. And,
1: not by much, though, which was good.
0: Yeah, but he still won.
1: Mm-hmm.
0: And then, of course, she had Julia Letlow, who is the most liberal Republican in the Louisiana delegation. And she won with, as you said, Landry and Trump and all the money behind her. So it was not a good night for conservatives. It was a landslide. Yeah.
1: Yeah. And that's what I'm saying. I think that we've turned purple. And we're supposed to be this, you know, strong conservative state, and we're not.
0: Yeah.
1: And I'm very, very disappointed, Jeff.
0: Right.
1: Where are we going? And, you know, I say, people, do your research. And, you know, we're out there putting information out there. And I think that people just are like, oh, well, wait, look at all the endorsements they got. And da-da-da-da-da. You know what? Blank the endorsements. You know, because right now, I'm not trusting my public servants. I'm not trusting the, you know, the establishment. I'm not trusting the LEGOP. I'm not trusting the RPEX. I'm not trusting all this other stuff anymore. I'm not listening to anybody anymore. I'm not trusting anything. I'm not trusting my representatives. I'm not trusting anybody.
0: Right. Well, I have it on good authority that Dr. Fleming was on the verge of winning the endorsement of the Louisiana Republican Party, and pressure was exerted on a few state central committee members, and they flipped their vote to prevent him from getting the endorsement of the Louisiana Republican Party. And that to me means somehow Jeff Landry got involved. And that's just so sad. I mean, so the people, they're even down at that kind of a level, state central committee, you've still got people that are, you know, listening to party bosses and taking orders from the governor. And I mean, that's pitiful. I mean, they can't even vote their conscience. They can't even vote for clearly the better of the two. And so they decided not to endorse. And that just sort of summed up the whole thing. You know, the governor, President Trump, using their influence, people just went that direction, and she won handily, 57-43. But the thing about it, which is so interesting, Michelle, none of the polls predicted that kind of margin. All of the polls had it very close. It was just a surge at the end for her that none of the polls captured, and I think a lot of it was just the overwhelming money she had. I mean, I got probably 10 text messages from groups affiliated with her in the last few days of the election. It was just overwhelming. Just massive display of money.
1: You know, or who knows what else it could have been, Jeff. I mean, have we really even
0: shenanigans? I mean, do you trust the election results? Could it have been manipulated election results?
1: Have we really cleaned up our voter records?
0: No.
1: There you go.
0: You know, because the result did not match the polls. So
1: not everybody that I've seen on Facebook and social media, and you know I'm on that. Everybody that, I mean, there have been a few people that I know or, you know, have contacted me and they're like, well, you know, well, wait a minute. Let Lowe's endorse for Trump. I said, don't listen to it. Don't listen to it. You know, and I've changed their minds. But everybody that I saw that's commented, even on something that said let Lowe, only a few people like, vote for let Lowe. But everybody was like Fleming.
0: Well, I know. Let's talk about that. Let's get our break in. We're running real late, and we'll come back with more. Michelle Hurst is with us. Jeff Cruer here. Hey, come join us, 504-556-9696. We'll be right back.
2: Louisiana Radio Network, I'm Jeff Palermo. Nearly 180,000 people voted for Congresswoman Julia Letlow in the U.S. Senate Republican primary runoff, while 156,000 people nominated Tensaw Parish farmer Jamie Davis in the Democratic Party primary runoff. Davis believes he can make it a competitive election on November 3rd. Professor Pearson Cross teaches political science at ULM and doesn't give Davis much of a chance.
3: He doesn't have any name recognition. He's likely not going to have any money. The National Party's not going to invest in him because they don't think he probably has a chance based on past performance.
2: Dust from the Saharan Desert has made its way to the Gulf South again, and LSU health climatologist Barry Keim says it can cause breathing issues for some, but Keim says this summer Saharan dust cloud is not as bad as previous years.
4: This dust is not expected to filter down to the surface, so the impacts on human health, people with asthma and things like that, this really shouldn't have much of an impact.
2: LRN.
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0: Michelle Hirsch is with us, and I want to delve into this with you some more, but let's bring on, if we could, Albert, who is with us in NOLA. Hey, Albert, how are you? Good morning. Welcome.
1: Hey,
2: good morning,
1: everyone. Jeff, I have a question and a comment. What do you and Michelle think of President Trump's support for Letlow, who's basically a rhino at best, over Fleming, who actually is a MAGA and who worked for him? And my comment is, you know, President Trump has a history, at least in my opinion, heard it himself. He often supports rhinos or liberals over conservative people, you know, and he doesn't do himself any justice for that. I was just wondering your thoughts on the matter.
0: Well, I'll give you mine, and then I'll turn it over to Michelle. I mean, I think it all boils down to Jeff Landry. I mean, I think he considers Jeff Landry sort of his point person in Louisiana. And Jeff Landry's got a close relationship with Donald Trump Jr. They go hunting together, spend a lot of time together. Donald Trump Jr. was at Jeff Landry's inauguration in Baton Rouge. So I'm thinking that Jeff Landry recommended Letlow, and he just trusted Jeff Landry. And I don't think he had a particularly bad impression at all of Dr. Fleming. I mean, I think he liked him. I don't think he was close to him. I mean, he was deputy chief of staff, but I don't think they had a close relationship. And I think that's just how it happened. I mean, Dr. Fleming couldn't even get hold of President Trump to tell him he was running. They blocked his calls. And I just think that Jeff Landry was the key. And you're right. Some of his endorsements, I just scratched my head. I mean, I'm not a fan of Lindsey Graham at all. And, you know, President Trump endorses him every time. Well, what say you, Michelle?
2: Well, Jeff, I mean, you basically said exactly what I was going to say. You know, I mean, I know you speak to Dr. Fleming, you know, all the time, and I had asked the same question to Dr. Fleming, you know, myself, and basically he was Trump blocked, you know, you know, when the campaign, you know, had really started and everything. But yeah, I mean, I know for a fact that, you know, Landry goes gator hunting with Don Jr. I mean, I know the mother of one of the pilots, so he goes and flies with. So I know that happens a lot. But yeah, unfortunately, he's getting that Landry, you know, in his ear all the time, and he's getting some bad information. Hopefully somebody can tell him otherwise, because, you know, he's getting bad information. But yeah, the Lindsey Graham thing, that I don't know. So I don't know who's putting that in his ear, but they need to shut up, because Lindsey Graham needs to go. He really needs to go. And there was another endorsement. Gosh, who was it that I was like, what the? And I didn't understand that one either. And I forgot which one it was. But I think it was one of the Speaker of the House or something before McConnell. Who was it? There was another one. I was a little confused on that one.
1: Thank you so much for your input. Thank you.
0: All right, Albert. Yeah. Hey, thank you. I mean, that's a $64 trillion question. I mean, because without that endorsement, Julia Letlow doesn't even get in the race. Julia Letlow doesn't have all the money behind her. Julia Letlow has no chance because nobody really knew her. And then President Trump just elevated her, carried her across the finish line, and that was it. I mean, and got her the victory. I mean, she had so much money, and it was just an overwhelming just blowout. But as far as the money, I mean, I thought Dr. Fleming, for the money he had, did well. You know, he put it all on the line himself. I mean, that's someone you gotta, I mean, I admire him because I know him so well, but I mean, he invested it all in himself. I mean, if he would have been elected, we would have elected someone that was beholden to no one but the people. And that would have been a powerful thing, you know, to have someone only responsible to the people, no one to have to pay off, no one to be, you know, beholden to. Wouldn't have that would have been just incredible. That would have been a great thing.
2: It would have been great. David versus Goliath kind of thing, really, if you think about it.
0: Right.
2: Truly, truly. And you know, like I was saying before on social media, it's like everybody was saying Fleming. And I really do have to, I'm going to question it. I'm going to, you know, question how it went down.
0: So, I mean, we've been raising these questions about elections for years, but nothing seems to happen, does it?
2: Well, you know, when you have Nancy Landry in there, that, you know, when she was working for Kyle, never talked about the, you know, the voter rolls, which that was my main concern when she was running for, you know, Secretary of State. I mentioned that because she's like, oh, nothing to see here. Everything's great. And I'm like, well, no, it's not. When you were there, you didn't do anything. And are you going to do anything when you're Secretary of State? Nope. Still, I'm not seeing anything being done about it. We still have dead people. We still have people that, you know, have moved and nothing's been cleaned up. Are those dead people voting? Possibly. Are those people that have moved and getting ballots, you know, and still, you know, voting? Probably. So I got questions. Especially
0: then,
2: when you got somebody like Landry that's endorsing this person, really wants her in there because, you know, the main thing is carbon capture. He wants it. Why do you think he put her in there?
0: Right. Well, I mean, I guess we're going to continue to be the toxic dumping ground for the nation. I mean, I would assume it's all systems go on carbon capture, Michelle.
2: Yeah, and data centers and all this other stuff. I mean, everything that he wants. I mean, come on.
0: Right, yeah. And, you know, I have the same questions about those issues because, again, it's environmental problems. It's rate increases for people. These data centers are going to be obsolete in a few years. Then we're going to be left with these massive facilities. They're not really creating that many jobs. People are turning against these things, but again, the powers that be are not listening to the people. I mean, they've got their marching orders from the special interests and the donors, and they're moving forward with them. And we're going to be like the center for all of this here in Louisiana. I mean, that's really what our economic development is, just all these data centers and these carbon capture facilities and I don't know what else we're doing as far as economic development, but that seems to be the bulk of it. And I think a lot of people just have serious questions about it. So we'll see. Now, in our final few minutes, let me ask you this, because a lot of people then brought the question up, you know, at the Fleming event the other night, you know, who's going to challenge Jeff Landry? Somebody's going to have to run against Jeff Landry. Hmm. I mean, I don't see Dr. Fleming doing it. But do you think he'll have an opponent? Because a lot of people are dissatisfied with him.
2: I don't know. At this point, I might run against him. No, I'm joking.
0: Okay, all right.
2: No.
0: Well, hey, if nobody steps up, right?
2: Hey, I got $20. Woo-hoo! At the start.
0: Right.
2: $20 versus, you know, I don't know, maybe $40 million that he's probably got already, you know?
0: Yeah.
2: Right. Well, I got a chance. Woohoo!
0: Yeah.
2: So you say there's a chance.
0: There you go. I mean, but we need somebody like you, somebody, you know, with a lot of fire and enthusiasm and someone that can, you know, get out there and work hard and get the message out to the people. But, you know, when you're up against massive money.
2: I know. No, you don't stand a chance. You don't stand a chance. And, you know, he would get Trump's endorsement. And, I mean, it's over.
0: Yeah.
2: You know. Game over, man. Game over.
0: The only option would be, like in Georgia, where President Trump's candidate did not win. But the guy who won was a billionaire. And the billionaire was able to spend more money than even Trump's candidate. And that guy won. I mean, that could be the only thing that I could think of, someone with that kind of those kind of resources to be able to match it dollar for dollar, you know?
2: Well, I'm not quite a billionaire. Close. Yeah.
0: Right.
2: I can write checks. You just can't cash them.
0: But, you know, that's a, in our final minute here, but that's a sad indictment of our political system, isn't it?
2: Isn't it? It is. And this is my thing, Jeff. All that money spent on campaigns, isn't that ridiculous?
0: Right.
2: Because that money could help out the state. You know, that money should be spent on other things instead of just the frivolousness. It's so silly.
0: Like seven,
2: it really is.
0: Seven mailers in like one day. Like, who's going to read all of that?
2: That's how much I got. I know.
0: Yeah.
2: It's, oh my gosh. And people are so sick of it. So sick of it.
0: I know.
2: They really are.
0: All right. Well, we solved a few problems. Until next time, Michelle,
2: yes.
0: Thanks, my dear. Appreciate it.
2: Thanks,
0: Jeff. Thank you, Ms. Patty, in the studio, and all of you. Hey, we'll see you at 5 for MAGA Hour, 6 for Ringside Evening Edition, right here on WTSO. Have a great day, everyone.
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8: are breaking news this hour from Town Hall. I'm Rich Thomason. It shouldn't be long now. The Supreme Court expected to release rulings this morning on birthright citizenship in girls' sports. It is possible the rulings could be pushed off one more day, but that's considered unlikely. Yesterday, the High Court affirmed a president's right to fire agency heads. President Trump says that's a good ruling. So will there be any more firings on his watch?
9: I don't think so. It gives me the right, and not me, it gives a president the right to do what the president should have the right to do. And it's very interesting. It's a big ruling. It's been going on for almost 100 years. They've been working on this. And, you know, that it comes down at my term is a very great honor. But it bestows additional powers, or maybe the same power, on the president. The president has the right to do this.
8: But House Democratic Leader Hakeem Jeffries not pleased with the ruling. In his words, the framers of the Constitution were intentional about ensuring we didn't have a king-like figure serving as president of the United States. While the nation's midsection and the east deal with a dangerous heat wave, out west, deadly wildfires continue to burn.
10: Three firefighters killed Saturday battling a wildfire along the Colorado-Utah border were part of a specialized crew that goes into remote areas by helicopter to quickly put out new and rapidly escalating blazes. The crew was overcome after deploying emergency shelters to shield themselves from the fast-moving flames. Two other crew members suffered burns. The U.S. Forest Service identified those killed as 38-year-old Emily Barker of Clinton Township, Michigan, 27-year-old Nick Hutcherson of Glendale, Arizona, and 26-year-old Sydney Watson of Warrior, Alabama. I'm Ben Thomas.
8: Ahead of this morning's opening on Wall Street, stock futures a bit lower. The Dow futures are down 8 points. NASDAQ futures 17 points in the red. More on these stories, townhall.com.
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8: There are fatalities in a mass shooting in Germany, a suspect in custody.
15: A male suspect shot and killed at least 6 people at a youth welfare facility in Stuttgart, Germany. Lüneburg Police President Katrin Schul says 4 people who had been shot in a gruesome manner died at the scene. Another died while being resuscitated. Another succumbed to severe injuries. Others were also wounded at the facility, which provides temporary accommodation for pregnant women or young mothers with children. Officials believe it may have stemmed from a custody dispute. All of the victims were employees of the youth center or its affiliates. I'm Lisa Dwyer.
8: A Ukrainian businessman is believed to have been the target of an explosive device in Monaco. The explosion late yesterday, seriously injuring 3 people before the suspect fled to France. French and Ukrainian media identify one of the injured as a construction tycoon from Ukraine. Townhall.com. New name and a sleek new look for a leading fashion retailer.
16: The corporation formerly known as Saks Global says it will now go by Exemplar Luxury Group, or ELG. It's still the parent company of Neiman Marcus, Saks Fifth Avenue, and Bergdorf Goodman. All will keep their names. Saks made the change after emerging from Chapter 11 bankruptcy. A new name to go along with a slimmed-down look. Fewer stores, less debt, a more focused strategy, and a new balance sheet, including nearly 75% debt reduction and $500 million in new financing. Bob Agnew reporting.
8: President Trump says he plans to nominate Keith Sonderling as Secretary of Labor. Sonderling has been serving as the agency's acting director since Lori Chavez de Remer resigned. She stepped down in April amid abusive power allegations that she denies. Sonderling's a lawyer, has held various leadership posts in the administration. More on these stories. Town Hall.
17: Heat advisory in effect till 6 p.m. tonight, with feels like temperatures possibly getting up to as hot as 110. Take the advisory seriously. Actual air temperatures to reach up into the middle 90s, and a spot or two could be the upper 90s. Sunny skies, morning, afternoon, partly cloudy at times, with that chance of an isolated storm. The upper-level ridge will tend to break down a little bit or shift to the north. That'll begin to bring back up our local rain chances out into the early evening. As early as today, you may see a stray storm lasting or developing tonight. With that tropical wave, 30% or so of the afternoon today and tonight. And then 50-50 is our chances coming back tomorrow. Widely scattered activity Thursday, Friday, and Saturday, but likely a little less hot than what we have been getting the past several days. Ralph Sanji, WGSO.
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1: Louisiana Radio Network, I'm Jeff Palermo. The Louisiana Supreme Court agrees with the lower court's decision that tossed out the first-degree murder conviction against a West Monroe man who spent 27 years on death row. Jimmy Duncan was accused of sexually assaulting a 23-month-old child who died in a bathtub. Evidence submitted during the post-conviction process discredited the sexual abuse evidence and that the child likely died from a seizure while in the tub. President Trump's endorsement was a key factor to Congresswoman Julia Letlow winning the Senate Republican Party primary. ULM political science professor Pearson Cross expects the president to remain involved.
2: He put a lot of energy into her, taped a couple of live things with her, was on the interview. 100,000 people heard the interview that he was on. So it's possible that he's going to continue to invest some energy in her and try to get her launched.
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2: Breaking news this hour from Town Hall. I'm Rich Thomason. Well, they could drop at any minute now. Some important rulings expected this morning from the nation's highest court.
3: The Supreme Court scheduled to issue the final rulings of its nine-month term. One of the outstanding cases involves President Trump's executive order to limit birthright citizenship. At issue is babies born to parents who are not in this country legally. Another closely watched case involves transgender athletes. The high court weighing the legality of laws in Idaho and West Virginia that bar transgender athletes from competing in female sports. Laura Winters reporting.
2: In Venezuela, it's a race against time for search and rescue crews. Still looking for survivors of last week's devastating earthquakes, the BBC's Will Grant.
4: Most family members waiting for their missing loved ones to be pulled from the rubble increasingly accept that the chances of that happening are extremely slim. There have been a series of moments which have raised the spirits of the rescuers and the nation alike, from babies and small children being reunited with their desperate parents, to a man being recovered after spending more than 100 hours under tons of concrete slabs and twisted metal. The government is being roundly criticized by the relatives for what they see as failings in launching and then coordinating the emergency response.
2: SRN News and our parent company Salem Media partnering with Christian nonprofit Food for the Poor to rush emergency aid to the quake victims. Anyone interested in helping, there's an online banner top of our website, srnnews.com. Record heat will soon be settling in from the country's midsection to the mid-Atlantic and up into the Northeast. Dangerously high temperatures and humidity levels are expected right on into the 4th of July holiday weekend. Watching Wall Street this morning, the Dow is up 23 points, the NASDAQ 140 points higher. More on these stories, townhall.com.
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2: Looking to the future, a newly unveiled British defense plan. It's a plan that's brimming with cutting-edge technology.
7: Self-flying fighter jets, uncrewed submarines, and drones will be at the center of Britain's future military under a defense plan being announced that reflects a world of conflicts transformed by technology. The defense investment plan has been repeatedly delayed as military leaders and treasury officials in Britain wrangle over the cost of equipping the country for an increasingly dangerous world. Like other NATO nations, the UK is under pressure to increase defense spending to counter a more aggressive Russia and a less reliable US. U.S. The government says the spending plan has been refocused in the past few weeks under new Defense Secretary Dan Jarvis. That includes a bit more money than the $18 billion former Secretary John Healey was offered. I'm Charles de Ledesma.
2: The world has watched how drones have transformed war in Ukraine, which uses 200,000 a month to defend against the Russians. Townhall.com. The House Rules Committee on Monday advanced the National Defense Authorization Act, a must-pass defense bill, sending it to the floor for consideration.
8: The committee reported out a rule along party lines by a vote of 8-4 that would merge the Safeguard American Voter Eligibility, or Save America Act, to the NDAA in a special process known as MIRVING. Several conservative hardliners previously said that they would oppose a procedural rule that would tee up a debate and final vote on legislation until action is taken on the Save America Act, and Speaker Mike Johnson announced the plan as a way to appease the holdouts. But the real test will be whether conservatives will support the procedural rule today. Bernie Bennett, Washington.
2: It was on this date, way back in 1958, the Senate passed the Alaska Statehood Bill, Alaska joining the Union January 3rd of 1959, the 49th state to be followed closely by Hawaii. More on these stories, townhall.com.
9: Heat advisory in effect till 6 p.m. tonight, with feels like temperatures possibly getting up to as hot as 110. Take the advisory seriously. Actual air temperatures to reach up into the middle 90s, and a spot or two could be the upper 90s. Sunny skies, morning, afternoon, partly cloudy at times, with that chance of an isolated storm. The upper level ridge will tend to break down a little bit or shift to the north. That'll begin to bring back up our local rain chances on into the early evening. As early as today, may see a stray storm lasting or developing tonight, with that tropical wave 30% or so of the afternoon today and tonight. And then 50-50 is our chances coming back tomorrow. Widely scattered activity Thursday, Friday, and Saturday, but likely a little less hot than what we have been getting the past several days. Ralph Sanji, WGSO.
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0: 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Hi, hello. Welcome back. It is the Moon Graffon Show on the road, conjunction with our good friends at Guarantee Broadcast, 107.3 FM. If you're driving through the Baton Rouge area, make sure you check out Haldane, Brian Haldane, who you've heard on the program. I come on after him, so it takes a notch down before it goes back up. Anyway, make sure you check him out if you're through the area. Matthew James, Tax Pro Hotline. Paul Hurd, Attorney Paul Hurd. One more Supreme Court decision. I want to wrap up with that, and that was the one where illegals can still get, if they get across and they have a baby over here, it becomes a, a citizen. So a lot of people disappointed in that one. Talk about that one far as a perspective of, I guess everything stays the same, basically.
11: Well, here's the bad news. Here's a quote out of Roberts's. At least he addressed the issue that we were all looking at, and that is with illegal immigration and baby tourism, can you get a U.S. citizenship that easily? And here's what Roberts said. Children born of parents unlawfully or temporarily present in the United States satisfy both elements of the citizenship clause, and they are citizens at birth. And so what he held was there's a phrase in the citizenship phrase that says, if you're born here and subject to the jurisdiction hereof. And we've always thought, many lawyers, and I'm one of them, thought that and subject to the jurisdiction hereof related back to the concept of which sovereign are your parents loyal to. Loyal to in the sense of where were they born? Everybody has a citizenship. And the question is, do you get it because of who your parents are citizens of, or do you get it because of where that you were born in Tennessee? And even if you snuck into Tennessee, and what Robert said today is it's constitutional. That's important. That means the only way to stop this now is a constitutional amendment that requires two-thirds of the states to agree to modify it. And that's not going
0: to
11: happen.
0: I'm about to say, good luck with that. I'll take the bet against that.
11: But by saying this, the Chinese baby tourism, or China, maybe if they can just ship enough people over here that are pregnant, they can outvote the heretofore historic citizens and just simply have enough babies and wait 20 years in their voting age, and then they all register to vote, and then they can make Peking our capital.
0: I don't think it'd go that far, but you've been having this go on for so long. I think the president was really, all the president, I think, was trying to do was just say, look, we just need to do it a little different than we've been doing, because we have, I don't know how many illegals in this country. They say 12 million, 30 million, it might be 50 million. I have no idea. But sooner or later, if the wrong people get back in charge, I mean, I think amnesty is going to be something that's absolutely going to happen. I just don't know when.
11: Well, and if you think they're going to get amnesty, all of them, then this doesn't matter, because their children will then be sovereign in our United States. And so it could very well, not only will they get amnesty, but I'll guarantee you Section B will say, and all of their children shall be deemed citizens as if born when they were, their parents were citizens. And so it will be a blanket amnesty all the way generationally down. So
0: we'll be like Europe one day in the fact that when it happens, it becomes too late to change. Then you start making, I don't know if it's the Switzerland or whatever. I read the other day where they want to stop. They got a certain number in their country. I don't know if it's approaching 10 million total people. And they're going to put a limit on the number of people that can come across the border now because it went too far. But when something goes too far, it's not easily fixable. It becomes almost not fixable.
11: Well, it's a very narrow reading of the exception to birthright citizenship. And it goes against all the history of that exception, because the way he has read it, he being the majority. Now, by the way, the majority is Roberts, Barrett, and the three liberal judges. Mm-hmm. It's the usual suspect.
0: Same one, son, yeah. All right, look, Paul, just because of time, I got to go, and I got to talk to somebody else. But thanks for kind of informing us what's going on. Appreciate it.
11: And glad to keep up with you.
0: All right. When we get back, head of the state Republican Party, Mr. Derek Badcock, joins us. Boy, I got some tough questions for him today. Look at him going. I'm leaving. I don't go. We good. All right, we take a break. We'll be right back. You're listening to the Moon Griffon Show. Superior Grill is all over Louisiana. 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
12: Louisiana Radio Network. I'm Andrew Greenstein. The general election phase of the U.S. Senate race is underway, with Julia Letlow and Jamie Davis expanding their messaging beyond their party voters. They have 4 months to make their cases to voters of all political leanings. ULM political science professor Pearson Cross says job number one for Letlow is to make sure all Republican voters are fully behind her.
13: I think the main thing to do would be to go around and reassure people, try to pull the Fleming people behind her. There are a lot of people who voted against her.
12: The NCAA new age-based eligibility model will end the days of 25 and 26-year-olds playing college athletics. The system does, however, still grant up to 5 seasons of eligibility. Lincoln Parish Journal publisher Malcolm Butler says it could have a similar effect to COVID eligibility, oversaturating college sports with older athletes.
14: That backlogged high school kids, and there were some high school kids that probably would have signed with D1 schools, that the opportunities just weren't there.
12: As a result, low-star and zero-star prospects may lose their spots on top programs. LRN.
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20: 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It's you, Lou, again. 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But what could be more exciting, you ask yourself, Jude Blue? 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
21: 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Well, it's 5 o'clock Sunday, Radio Flashback. Oh, boy, a new time slot right after Jeff Crew.

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5: Breaking news this hour from Town Hall. I'm Rich Thomason. The Supreme Court has spoken and birthright citizenship can stay. The ruling is a setback for President Trump. He had wanted to limit the practice of granting automatic U.S. citizenship to those born in this country. Mr. Trump's executive order had declared that youngsters born to people in the United States illegally or temporarily are not American citizens. The Supreme Court disagrees. The High Court also upholding state laws that ban transgender athletes from participating in girls' and women's high school and college sports.
6: The court's conservative majority has repeatedly ruled against transgender Americans in the past year. It rules Tuesday that states' bans in Idaho and West Virginia don't violate the constitution of the federal law known as Title IX, which prohibits sex discrimination in education. Left unresolved by the outcome are lawsuits challenging state laws and regulations in Connecticut, California, and elsewhere that permit transgender athletes to compete consistent with their gender identity. Bernie Bennett, Washington.
5: And the High Court has struck down longstanding limits on how much political parties can spend in coordination with candidates running for Congress or the White House. President Trump says the Supreme Court's ruling allowing states to count late arriving mail-in ballots underscores the importance of Congress passing the Save America Act to ensure election integrity. Extreme heat advisories, watches, warnings posted across a vast area from the Midwest to the Mid-Atlantic up into the Northeast. As a dangerous heat wave settles in, dozens of wildfires continue burning out west. The Venezuela earthquake death toll continues to rise. Now it tops 1,700 as search and rescue efforts continue. On Wall Street, stocks are higher this morning. The Dow is up about 72 points. The Nasdaq ahead 191 points. More on these stories, townhall.com.
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5: A suspect is being held in connection with a deadly mass shooting in Germany.
8: A male suspect shot and killed at least six people at a youth welfare facility in Stuttgart, Germany. Lüneburg Police President Katrin Schul says four people who had been shot in a gruesome manner died at the scene. Another died while being resuscitated. Another succumbed to severe injuries. Others were also wounded at the facility, which provides temporary accommodation for pregnant women or young mothers with children. Officials believe it may have stemmed from a custody dispute. All of the victims were employees of the youth center or its affiliates. I'm Lisa Dwyer.
5: A Ukrainian business tycoon believed to have been the target of an explosive device in Monaco. The explosion late yesterday seriously injured three people before the suspect fled to France. French and Ukrainian media identifying one of the injured as a construction industry executive. Townhall.com. Well, it's been a bumpy ride of late for one Japanese automaker.
9: Toyota reports that global vehicle sales slipped for a fourth consecutive month in May, as decreases in China and the Middle East weighed on overall results. Global sales dropped 7.2% year-on-year to 834,279 vehicles. Overseas sales fell 9.6%, while those in Japan rose 11.1%, helped by strong demand for certain models such as the RAV4.
5: And that's correspondent Bill Alexander. Recapping the hour's lead story, the Supreme Court striking down President Trump's attempt to limit birthright citizenship through an executive order. The president had sought to rein in the practice of granting automatic U.S. citizenship to those born in this country. Mr. Trump's executive order declared that children born to people in the U.S. illegally or temporarily are not American citizens. More on these stories, townhall.com.
10: Heat advisory in effect till 6 p.m. tonight, with feels like temperatures possibly getting up to as hot as 110. Take the advisory seriously. Actual air temperatures to reach up into the middle 90s, and a spot or two could be the upper 90s. Sunny skies, morning, afternoon, partly cloudy at times, with that chance of an isolated storm. The upper-level ridge will tend to break down a little bit or shift to the north. That'll begin to bring back up our local rain chances on into the early evening. As early as today, may see a stray storm lasting or developing tonight. With that tropical wave, 30% or so of the afternoon today and tonight. And then 50-50 is our chances coming back tomorrow. Widely scattered activity Thursday, Friday, and Saturday, but likely a little less hot than what we have been getting the past several days. Ralph Sanji, WGSO.
11: 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National Federation of the Blind. 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
2: 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U.S. Representative Julia Letlow won the Republican primary in the U.S. Senate race on Saturday, taking 57% of the vote to defeat State Treasurer John Fleming. Letlow, who has served in the U.S. House since 2021, is now one step closer to replacing outgoing Senator Bill Cassidy.
3: I will fight for our families. I'll fight for our farmers. I'll fight for our teachers. I will fight for our parents. I'll fight for our law enforcement. I will fight for everyone in this room. And we are just getting started, and I'm so incredibly grateful to all of you.
2: There was a belief Fleming had the momentum heading into Saturday's election, but LSU political science professor Robert Hogan says Fleming could not overcome President Trump's endorsement of the congresswoman.
4: This election, he played an even larger role than he's played in other elections, in part because I think it was pivotal in her decision to get in the race to begin with.
2: Letlow's main challenger in the November general election will be Tensaw Parish farmer Jamie Davis, who won the Democratic Party primary. LRN.
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4: News this hour at Town Hall. I'm Bob Agnew in Washington. We have breaking news at this hour from the U.S. Supreme Court. Justices weighing in on the issue of birthright citizenship.
5: The Supreme Court votes 5-4 to uphold birthright citizenship, so babies born on American soil are automatically American citizens, regardless of the immigration status of their parents. Now, this ruling, one of the most highly anticipated of the year, President Trump, on the first day of his second term, signed an executive order to end birthright citizenship. And he was at the Supreme Court for oral arguments, a historic first for a sitting president. Laura Winters reporting.
4: The court also upheld state laws barring transgender girls and women from playing on school athletic teams. Justices holding such bans in Idaho and West Virginia. They ruled that the states can block transgender athletes who are biological males from participating in girls' sports teams at both public schools and universities. Three firefighters killed over the weekend in a wildfire along the Colorado-Utah border. Officials say they were trying to shield themselves at the time from the flames by deploying tent-like shelters when they were overcome by the flames. Players are going to be literally feeling the heat in World Cup matches this week.
6: Teams playing in open-air venues will be playing under a dome, a heat dome.
7: Forecast high temperatures are going to be anywhere between the 90s to low 100s.
6: Brian Putnam at the National Weather Service.
7: That's going to be the air temperature that you'll see.
6: And he warns with the high humidity.
7: Heat indices are going to be higher than that. And that's the temperature that it's going to feel like. That's the stress that you're going to be feeling on your body in that heat. And those heat indices are probably going to range between 100 to 110 degrees and maybe as high as up to 115 degrees.
6: Players have medical staff, three-minute cooling breaks midway through each half, and other safeguards. I'm Ben Thomas.
4: More of these stories at townhall.com.
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4: Here's Rich Thompson now with a midday Wall Street Business Report.
10: President Trump says he'll nominate Keith Sonderling as Secretary of Labor. Sonderling has been serving as the agency's acting director since Lori Chavez de Remer resigned. She stepped down in April amid abusive power allegations that she denies. Sonderling is a lawyer, has held various leadership posts in the administration. China's factory activity picked up in June. The survey released by the National Bureau of Statistics says the Manufacturing Purchasing Managers Index expanded to 50.3 in June from 50 in May. That is better than expected, despite worries over China's economy losing steam. A PMI reading above 50 reflects expansion. Gas prices continue to fall. down 2 cents from yesterday. AAA's national average for a gallon of regular, $3.84. For the Wall Street Business Report, I'm Rich Thomason.
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11: Well, the heat is on not only for Southeast Louisiana, where we now officially have that heat advisory in effect, till 6 p.m. tonight, with feels like temperatures possibly getting up to as hot as 110. Limit your exposure, take breaks, drink plenty of water, check on the elderly. Actual air temperatures to reach up into the middle 90s, and a spot or two could be the upper 90s. Feels like temperatures around 105 to 110. With only an isolated shower or thunderstorm popping up, the upper level ridge will tend to break down a little bit or shift to the north. That'll begin to bring back up our local rain chances on into the early evening. As early as today, may see a stray storm lasting or developing tonight. 30% or so of the afternoon today and tonight. And then 50-50 is our chances tomorrow. Overnight 70s to 80. Tomorrow with that scattered storm chance, probably a little less hot, around the lower to middle 90s. 30-40% for Thursday and Friday. And we'll continue around 40% 4th of July, Saturday and Sunday. Ralph Sanji, WGN.

0: And good afternoon, everybody, and welcome to WGSO, Nick at Noon. Obviously, this is not Nick. It is Noon, but this is not Nicole. Nicole's got some things going on at the store, so she couldn't be here. So you know what she did? She called Carl, event planning extraordinaire, Carl Pfeiffer, who's always ready to come in and give us a hand when we need it. And he is here, and he's got a jam-packed show ready for you. You're going to be entertained. We're going to talk about Italian food. We're going to talk about all kinds of food, new restaurants, old restaurants. We're going to talk about the Decatur Street fiasco that's going on over there. And we're going to talk about Carl's business, Silver Lining Bakery. Hey, Carl.
1: Hello, Patty. Thank you so much for having me. And thank you, Nicole, wherever you are. I know you're busy as a bee. I mean, she never stops.
0: She never does.
1: I mean, well, that's how you become great at your job. That's
0: right.
1: How you become successful.
0: One of the top 10 stores in the South.
1: Is it? See, I'm not surprised at that. Yeah, Dornax has always been my absolute favorite.
0: Southern Living Magazine named it one of the top 10 groceries in the South.
1: She's in Avenue Magazine. Nicole's in Avenue Magazine.
0: I know. She's everywhere, man.
1: Look, you got to... Got to sell that inventory. I used to say, got to sell that quiche. Now I got to sell my pies.
0: That's right.
1: We do have a great show. We have a great, great show today. We have Chef Vale from Presida. We have, we have Beth Dono, food critic extraordinaire, writer, dear friend of mine, so, so knowledgeable. We have Kirk. From Cane and Table, Kirk Estopinal. Thank you. I can barely speak English. You know, I'm a step away from a stroke.
0: I'm from New Orleans.
1: Estopinal, darling. We have Kirk from Cane and Table, who was kind enough, he's going to stop on in and he's going to call in and talk about the effects all this ridiculous street work and construction down on Decatur Street is having on all these businesses. I mean, and I was totally unaware of the severity of it. I feel really bad about that. I went down there for dinner a couple weeks ago, and I was astonished at the construction. I mean, just I don't know how they're getting by. So he is going to call up. And then we're at the end of the hour, last 15, half an hour, we're going to have Chef Julio, who's calling up. He has a Venezuelan restaurant he's going to tell us about that opened up in April. And he is going to talk to us about raising funds for the victims of the Venezuelan earthquakes.
0: So that was a terrible thing.
1: Huh? Horrible. And now with iPhones, we see everything.
0: Yeah. And there's so many Venezuelan people in New Orleans.
1: I had no idea about that either. Mm-hmm. My ignorance is just gargantuan but that's why we have these shows,
0: right?
1: That's why you tune in, listeners, is to learn and your guest host today is learning as well, and that would be me, not Patty. But we have a really good show today. We have a lot of great guests. Very fortunate. Patty, how you been?
0: I've been terrific. Just terrific. I just got back from Ireland. It was wonderful. Beautiful country.
1: How long were you there?
0: 10 days. Well, the whole trip was 10 days, but you spend one day getting there. So we were there for about 8 days.
1: That's great. And what did you see? You went there for...
0: I kissed the Blarney Stone.
1: Who's
0: and,
1: he?
0: The Blarney Stone.
1: I know the Blarney Stone.
0: And we saw a lot of beautiful castles and beautiful ruins. I learned how to drink Irish coffee.
1: Oh.
0: Did
1: you not know how to drink it before?
0: I did not. I never tried it before, but when I was in Ireland, I was like, okay, I'm going to try it. And now I had a birthday since we came back. So for my
1: birthday, my
0: husband gave me an espresso machine. So now we're making Irish coffee at home on a regular basis.
1: Now, when you say Irish coffee, you mean with the Irish whiskey?
0: With Irish whiskey.
1: Oh,
0: that's right.
1: It with must Jameson. Be a party at your
0: and
1: house.
0: I got a funny story to tell you.
1: I'm ready.
0: One of the, you know, everything, and you know, we think things are old here.
1: Yeah.
0: You get to Ireland and you're in a bar that's 800 years old.
1: It's medieval, yeah.
0: Yeah. So we stopped at the oldest bar in the world, Sean's Bar. It's over 1,000 years old. It was built in 900 AD. It was actually built before the town. The family built it because it was on a port.
1: Okay.
0: and they built it for the sailors. And there's a
1: tavern,
0: castle.
1: Like, yeah. Like a true tavern.
0: There's a castle next to it that was built 400 years after the bar. So we're in there. So, you know, we've been in Ireland a few times. We went to the Jameson Distillery.
1: So oh, y'all must have been having a good old time.
0: We had
1: time.
0: A good time. So we went to
1: Patty doesn't
0: the
1: go
0: bar.
1: To the winery. She goes straight
0: course,
1: to the whiskey.
0: Distillery. And so we order a Jameson and ginger, which is the drink they give you at the end of the tour. Jameson and ginger ale. It's really good, by the way. And the bartender says, you're not getting Jameson here. And we're like, okay, so what do you have? And he told us the Irish whiskey, and we said, okay, we'll do that. So, you know me. I'm not going to let that go.
1: No.
0: So I had
1: to ask the bartender,
0: why don't y'all sell Jameson? And we went to the distillery. Every bottle of Jameson is distilled in Ireland, no matter where you get it.
1: Okay.
0: It all comes out of Ireland. I said, why don't y'all sell it? And he said, because the French bought the distillery. And it's now owned by Pernod. So they won't sell it in Sean's bar.
1: Really?
0: Yes.
1: I love that.
0: Now, is that a little petty or
1: that's
0: what?
1: That's a little petty, but look at the marketing, though.
0: Absolutely.
1: Because that's the first story you told.
0: Absolutely.
1: That was one of the high points mm-hmm. of the trip
0: mm-hmm.
1: is the Francophilia, I guess
0: that's right.
1: you would call.
0: I guess.
1: Is that right?
0: The French bought it. We don't sell it.
1: Anti-Francophilia.
0: Yes.
1: That's crazy.
0: But it was beautiful. Ireland's a beautiful country. The people are so nice.
1: Are they?
0: Oh, yes. And they speak English.
1: Well, that does help.
0: Which is a
1: look,
0: good thing.
1: When I used to go to Mexico, it was absolutely ridiculous. I didn't start speaking Spanish until I'd return and then say gracias to a cab driver, and that didn't really float.
0: We went to
1: so
0: Barcelona,
1: well.
0: And I had to show the cab driver the hotel on my phone because he didn't speak English. So it was fun. Ireland's beautiful. It's a beautiful country. I can't wait to go back. We went to about four different cities. We spent two nights in each city, and we just really had a wonderful time.
1: Well, you're a big coffee drinker.
0: I am.
1: I know you do. What's the place that you go to you were telling me about not too long ago?
0: Current Crop on Magazine Street. As a matter of fact, one of my other birthday presents is I got my own coffee roaster. So I can roast coffee
1: this
0: at
1: is,
0: home.
1: This is becoming a problem.
0: It really is.
1: And it's the first step is to admit that you have a problem. I want to tell you, you're in a safe space.
0: This is
1: a non-judgmental space. Just us and all these listeners.
0: I got my coffee roaster, my coffee grinder, my espresso machine, my Jameson whiskey. I'm good.
1: Okay, everybody, if you'd come in, we're all going to talk to you right now, Patty. This is, actually, we're not on the air. This is just a little talk. We're worried about
0: an
1: you.
0: Intervention?
1: We don't like to call it that anymore because it makes people jittery. And I'm sure,
0: look at me. I'm
1: jittery. You should see
0: already.
1: Her hands. She's just grabbing those hands like crazy.
0: I need coffee.
1: You need
0: why.
1: A little coffee.
0: Give us a call, 504-556-9696. If you have a coffee problem, give us a call.
1: Yeah, we're here for you.
0: We're here
1: to
0: you.
1: Help. We can give you the proper.
0: I can tell you where to go to get it.
1: And I can tell you where to go to get help.
0: So this is just a little sample of how much fun we're going to have today. We're going to take a break right now, and we'll be back. You're listening to Nick at Noon with guest host Carl Pfeiffer. Nicole Dornack is off doing things at Dornack's. So we're kind of filling in for her. She'll be back on Thursday, though. We'll be back after this. Such a

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0: And we're back. You're listening to Nick at Noon on WGSO. Phone number is 504-556-9696. Give us a call. Talk to Carl if you got any questions about wedding planning or event planning or baking. Carl's got Silver Lining Bakery, and you need to get on his text list and his email list so that you can hear, you can get all the things. He has different specials every week, and Carl, they look delicious. So tell us what
1: you
0: got going on.
1: Well, you know, I formed this small bakery, a little cottage bakery last year. Just, you know, I was always a baker. I was always a cook. And it started to take off. It's my joy. And I did this for years in California before I moved down here and was in catering for years. So I started that. So every week I come out with a menu, and it's cakes, pies, muffins, cookies. So I have everything from, of course, my Karpatka and my Pavlova, which will be in an article next month, I believe.
0: Yeah.
1: My lemon.
0: Where at?
1: Avenue Magazine, okay. From what I understand. I do understand. So you know me, with the way the world is, I'm always keeping my fingers crossed, because don't count your eggs. But So this week I have the Karpatka, the strawberry Pavlova, because strawberries are just gorgeous. I also do it with some poached peaches and mint. And then my specialty Pavlova, which is a lavender, lemon, honey, lemon curd Pavlova with blackberries. So I have German chocolate cake this week. We have Black Forest cake. I have my carrot cake. And then pie-wise, I have lemon meringue, coconut cream, banana cream, and all sorts of different muffins and cookies. And you can find that on my Instagram, Silver Lining Events and Design. And if you'd like to get on our mailing list, go ahead and text me at 415-987-1079. 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
0: Okay. Now, back up a little bit.
1: Mm-hmm.
0: You make different things every week.
1: Every week. I always have the mainstays.
0: Okay. Today's Tuesday. Everybody's got 4th of July plans.
1: Oh, yeah.
0: Do you still have availability if somebody wants something?
1: I do, actually. I was kind of inundated last night with some orders, thankfully, which is a blessing. Yes, if you call me and put in an order, I can do it today and tomorrow if you call, but the sooner the better. I'm also doing, if you have something that you want me to do that's, you know, a specialty order, if it's bread pudding or a birthday cake or
0: something red, white, and blue.
1: Something red, white. Mm-hmm. I do a kiss pudding with the strawberries and the blueberries. Mm-hmm. All sorts of things. I'm doing Fiji apple muffins along with blueberry muffins. So just a whole smattering of things. I do chocolate gingerbread cookies. Of course, my old-fashioned peanut butter cookies. And
0: love peanut butter cookies.
1: What I'll do is that I'm going to bring in. I know I keep saying I'm sorry.
0: No,
1: I keep saying I'm going to bring them in, but I keep selling them, which is a good
0: thing. Which is a good thing.
1: I know. I'm doing apricot walnut cookies.
0: Oh, I love apricots.
1: This week, yes. I'm doing mm-hmm. those. And I think I'm going to do a plum tart. So we'll see. I want to get to the plums. Before, what I was trying to do was find rhubarb that wouldn't cost me.
0: Okay, what is rhubarb?
1: Okay. Have you had, so you're not a big, it's not something that you're into?
0: No, I don't even know what it is.
1: Rhubarb, it's a vegetable. I mean, I don't even think it's a fruit, but it can't be a fruit. It looks like a reddish green stalk of celery. It's
0: okay.
1: Bitter. It's got a little sweetness to it, but it's got a kick to it. So you take that. You usually don't. Well, I don't like a rhubarb pie, but what I do like, usually if it's a pie, you put it with strawberries.
0: Yeah, I've seen strawberry rhubarb.
1: It's good.
0: Yeah.
1: It's. I don't know why. But it's gotten very expensive now. But what I do is I do a rhubarb coffee cake,
0: mm-hmm.
1: and it's perfect. It's good for the digestion, of course, because, mm-hmm. you know, I'm always, we gotta stay healthy.
0: We gotta stay healthy.
1: With
0: all that sugar?
1: Yes. It's a brown sugar coffee cake with rhubarb, and it is divine. I'm also doing this week a banana bread, walnut bread, but I'm also doing a banana bread pudding, with the rum sauce. Yes, with the rum sauce. So, yeah, just give me a call. 415.
0: How do you make your rum sauce?
1: What old? I can't.
0: You cook
1: tell
0: it.
1: Y'all.
0: You don't have to give me the recipe, but you cook it. Right?
1: Absolutely.
0: Because I've seen so many people claim to have sauce, and all it is condensed milk and a shot of rum.
1: No. You know. No. Look, about my bakery.
0: Yes, tell us.
1: I really believe I always have, even when I was just baking at home for my ex or just baking for myself. You're as good as your ingredients,
0: mm-hmm.
1: and I learned that at my previous place. You're only as good as your ingredients. When I've used, and this is years ago when I lived in San Francisco, I would use Ghirardelli chocolate.
0: Mm-hmm.
1: You could taste the difference between that and other brands.
0: Absolutely.
1: You can taste it.
0: Yeah.
1: You know, and you get what you pay for.
0: Mm-hmm.
1: You know, cheap is expensive. So when I leave here, I'm actually, and this is not even a plug, I'm actually going to Dornach's right after I leave here. First of all, I'm going to see about rhubarb. Nicole put some aside for me because, you know, like you're not busy, right?
0: Yeah.
1: And I need to get some coconut for the coconut cream pies that I'm making and for the German chocolate cakes that I'm making.
0: Yeah. Yeah.
1: It's odd. People wanted that. I wasn't prepared for that this week. People asked for German chocolate. I know. I thought that the Black Forest would be it, but, you know, it's fine.
0: I love
1: with me.
0: Chocolate.
1: So I'm going to Dornach's for that. And you were saying that they had great bananas.
0: Yes, they do. They do. I'm funny about bananas.
1: Yeah, me too.
0: They got to be just the right color green when I buy them. And because I don't eat them really fast, but I like them before they get mushy.
1: You put your Saran wrap around the top.
0: Absolutely. And it's like the last couple of times. Thing bananas I bought, I wound up throwing away until I bought some at Dornach's about a week ago. They were perfect. I bought five of them. I had one for every day that I came to work, and they were just a perfect ripeness. And I was there. I was at the store last night, and she's got a whole big table of really good-looking bananas.
1: Well, I guess that's where I'm going after this. I have my little list ready, and it helps me. And people do tell me, I always ask afterwards, how was everything?
0: Mm-hmm.
1: I mean, the Karpatka, I made that twice this past week, and that's the Polish cake that I do with the cream custard and the pechu. So it's, you know, so it's a lot. But if you want to place an order, call me or text me at 415-987-1079. And of course, you know, I do weddings. I've got two big weddings.
0: Yeah, what you got going on? You got weddings going on?
1: I've got weddings. I've got a great wedding. I'm very excited about this autumn. And we'll be doing that at the Elms, which I love.
0: Is that the place on St. Charles?
1: Yes.
0: Yeah.
1: It's gorgeous.
0: Okay. It's beautiful.
1: They run it beautifully. It's just perfect.
0: And it works rain or shine.
1: Oh, it's fantastic.
0: They put out those big tents if it rains.
1: That's what, well, first of all, in New Orleans, I've always said, you better reserve it.
0: Yeah.
1: And I've worked with brides whose parents have said, well, God would never let it rain on my daughter's wedding.
0: Okay.
1: And I said, honey, have you been paying attention to the world? God has bigger problems whether or not little Susie's going to get rained out on a big day. I'm just saying. So let's get the tent. And, of course, Hawkins, that's who I always use.
0: You know, we're coming up on a break, and if we have a few minutes when we come back after the news, I want to talk to you about wedding. What does a wedding planner do?
1: What don't we do?
0: That's what, you know, because a lot of people, I can do my own wedding. I know what I want.
1: You
0: I can do this.
1: You
0: can do that. But, you know, I've known people that are wedding planners. My co-host on my show on Saturday, Chew on This, his daughter is a wedding planner.
1: Ish.
0: And,
1: I didn't know that. Don's daughter.
0: And it's like, you know, why do you need a wedding planner? You know,
1: well, if you want to avoid going into the booby hatch, honey.
0: That's what we need. I want to talk about that. I want you to tell our listeners what a wedding planner does. And of course, give out your phone number, but if they don't call you, what to expect from a wedding planner. You know, I think that's something, it's wedding season. It's what people need to know.
1: From your lips to God's ears,
0: Patty. And we'll be back after this.
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1: You can find out who's right. Of course, that's me.
0: No, wait, Jeff, I'm never wrong. 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
1: 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As we move into 2026, WGSO is celebrating our 80th anniversary. 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
4: Louisiana Radio Network, I'm Jeff Palermo. Is it a foregone conclusion that Republican Congresswoman Julia Letlow will be elected as Louisiana's next U.S. Senator?
5: Political consultant Greg Rigamer says there are 9 statewide elected offices and all of them are represented by Republicans.
6: So that kind of tells you something about the sentiment of the state.

0: It's very conservative.
1: But another political consultant, Roy Fletcher, makes the point that this is a midterm election and there are a lot of white Democrats in this state who are upset with the direction of this country and are ready to back the Democratic nominee in the race, Jamie Davis, but funding will be an issue.
2: Do they have the money to put into a race that they think they're going to lose?
1: I'm Andrew Greenstein.
3: Industrial gas supplier Air Products has scrapped plans to build a $4.5 billion clean energy facility in Ascension Parish. Air Products says the project, which was announced in October of 2021, would not be profitable. I'm Jeff Palermo, Louisiana Radio Network.
4: Hi, I'm Nancy Landry. Louisiana's elections are an important part of who we are. In 2026, closed party primaries will change how some of those elections happen, so you'll want to know what to do. Keeping your registration current ensures you'll get the right party-based ballot. 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

0: And we're back. You're listening to Nick at Noon right here on WGSO 990 AM with guest host, event planner extraordinaire, Carl Pfeiffer. And Carl has a guest on. We have a new restaurant opening in August. Is that right?
1: That's right.
0: And we have the chef from that restaurant on. He's a

0: a Southern Italian concept, traditional Southern Italian. This, for us, it is a long time I had this project in mind. Not necessarily the name, because I feel like the name, you always have a bunch of names for something, and then you walk into a place, it's like, okay, that
1: That's the
0: name makes
1: one.
0: sense.
1: That's the one. Yeah.
0: Yeah, you know. But yeah, I wanted to create this Southern, true, rustic, but a little more modern and contemporary Southern Italian concept. I was born in the south of Italy, in a little town called near the city of Salerno. And but I grew up in Florence. I wanted something that really, but you know, my parents are from the south. I'm from the south. I was born in the south, so
1: Did you
0: excuse
1: grow
0: me,
1: up with
0: growing up
1: this?
0: with
1: Is
0: that.
1: this the kind of cuisine you grew up with?
0: Yes,
1: Okay.
0: that is something that probably my mom would. That was her expertise, you know. Even though I love Tuscan food, Florence with steaks and one meats, and it's amazing. But mostly in the house, that's the food that I grew up
1: Now, what
0: with.
1: kind of
0: And
1: food is it for those of us, for those you know, I'm not like Patty. I'm not a jet setter. I haven't been all over the
0: yeah,
1: globe.
0: so
1: I'm not like you. What kind of food or what
0: yeah.
1: kind of food will you be serving? What can we expect when we go to this wonderful restaurant?
0: So Southern Italian food, I think, is based not only but mostly with seafood, which is something if you go around the town, seafood-based Italian restaurants are not that you can't see them that much, right?
1: Yeah.
0: It's always very meat-heavy. For like Southern restaurants, given you know the Mediterranean, the coast, Sicily, Naples, you know all these places, beautiful places by the sea, by the Mediterranean. Lots of seafood, octopus, squid, you know, like tuna. Once I never get tired to say this story. Like I took my wife to Amalfi Coast, and we were in Positano. We were on a beach, and we had lunch over there on the beach. And I got this platter of it was like a raw seafood platter, pretty much. There was tuna, swordfish. It was literally like just cut, sliced, and put on a plate. Not even like salt, olive oil, lemon, nothing at all. And
1: It was out
0: it
1: of the
0: was just
1: sea. It had
0: that.
1: walked, it had walked out of the sea. Okay.
0: It was like unbelievable. It was like the best seafood platters, raw seafood platter bite I ever had. And to me, from that, I kind of connect the dots. It's like, you know, that's. Where I come from, that's probably is the one that I feel like more comfortable to start with. You know, like if I were ever open my first restaurant, I think it should be more from where I was born from. You know, where I come from originally.
1: Now
0: And
1: you started it, this started with pop-ups, right? From what I understand, you were doing pop-ups
0: yes.
1: and it just developed. I was talking to somebody last night about it, and they said that you developed somewhat of a cult following, which led to this new restaurant.
0: That's right. So, I started my pop-up with a Fika Cucina. Like, it was April 2025, March 2025 was my first pop-up. And I was just moving on. I was the executive chef at Dominica restaurant for 5 years before that.
1: Ah,
0: I
1: there
0: was
1: you go.
0: just,
1: Look,
0: I was
1: Patty
0: living
1: just
0: at.
1: looked, my producer just looked over and she said, "Ah, there we go, Dominic. There we go."
0: So I was, you know, like trying to understand what I really wanted to do
1: Yeah.
0: after working 11 years for BRG, which was one of the, you know, the best years I had working wise. Loved the company, loved the people. 11 years, you know, it's like it was like pretty much my first job when I moved over here in the U.S. I was like 24. I got out. I was 35. You know, I was like a kid when I started with them, and I got out. I was like a man, a husband, and I had two kids. You know, and so my next chapter, I was trying to figure out what do I want to do. I had like some offers, you know, but I wanted always to do something for my own, since, you know, I was coming from a family of a restaurateur. I grew up, my dad always had a restaurant in Italy, right?
1: Oh, okay. So it's in the blood.
0: Yeah, kind of. Growing up, I really didn't want to do this job because I never get tired to say that. But I think my dad was probably the worst employer I ever had. Like, you know, like, it was like a nightmare.
1: They always are, Chef. They always are.
0: You know, always yelling at me and stuff. Literally the worst employer I ever had. That's like, no, I'm not going to do this. I tried to do something else. Didn't really work out. And then I went back to my dad. He's like, let's give it a shot again to this. So going back to the pop-ups, in the meantime, I was trying to see, as I was saying, I worked 11 years for the same company without really taking a break in between to think what I want to do, who I am, and what I want to, what is my goal, right? So I took that time, a little time off. I was like, let me start this. I'm going to do a few pop-ups, see how that goes. And if I like it, if I want to keep going, if I want to go back and work for somebody else, you know, like I still didn't want to get out of the kitchen. I just wanted to understand what it would be for me the next chapter.
1: So now,
0: and
1: so
0: then I started this. Go ahead.
1: Oh, I'm sorry. Now tell me, when is this going to open? This is opening in August?
0: Yes, we are shooting for the first week of August to open.
1: And where will it be located?
0: We'll be located on 2000 Burgundy in a Marinette.
1: Oh, that's going to be fantastic. That's exactly what they need. And we need another good or a good. It's hard to find good Italian food here, isn't it, Patty? I mean,
2: I think so.
1: And I love to cook Italian.
2: I do too.
1: I mean, that's probably my favorite thing, but we definitely needed a new Italian restaurant. And I don't know that we have a lot of Southern Italian food here. It's so lasagna and meatballs and heavy. So I'm excited.
2: What's the difference, chefs, between what exactly is Southern Italian? I know you said it's mostly seafood, but what are the sauces in Southern Italian?
0: Yeah. So, yeah, you guys were correct when you say it's a little heavier. If you go like more like with meat dishes, it is sauce or gravy, whatever we want to call it.
1: Yeah.
0: Heavy, you know, red sauce, lots of tomatoes, you know. But there is also part of the seafood that I feel like is the most incontaminated and more natural dishes you'll find in Italy, like a very little touches, like get the best seafood that you can find and make it shine for the quality that they are. You know?
1: They're light sauces.
0: I would say if you go on the meat, they're pretty heavy.
1: Okay.
0: On sauce. On seafood, there is a big separation in sauce, like meat and seafood.
1: Yeah.
0: You don't find seafood very heavy or heavy with sauces. You'll find them more like light, a little lemon, a little olive oil, and pretty much it, grilled, with a little salsa verde or remoulada or whatever. A little, you know, something refreshing over the top. When you go with the meat, it's a very heavy braising because historically the South, I feel like, and that's where makes the word very similar. The South is in Italy is the part where it wasn't as rich as the North. You know, like you go to Tuscany, you go like these big ribeyes, these big T-bone steaks. You know, like
1: it's a totally different animal. We need to go to break, and we'll be right back with Chef Val.

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7: No!

0: This is Nicole's bumper music. You know, we're listening here to the Beastie Boys.
1: I'll take it.
0: But it's Nick at Noon, usually hosted by Nicole Jornick. And we're here with Carl Pfeiffer and Chef Val from, I'm not even going to try to say it. You say it.
1: No, we're going to, you throw that back at me when you know that I can barely speak English. I have Chef Val. Chef Val, say that name for us once again. Tell us when you're opening and where people can get in touch with you for more information. You got it, buddy. Go ahead.
2: Of course. The restaurant will be called Procida. Procida Restaurant.
1: Procida.
2: We will be located. Yes. I will be located on 2000 Burgundy in Amerigny. The opening date should be the first week of August. In the meantime, please follow our page, Instagram, Procida Restaurant, or my own Instagram. That is Valechella, V-A-L-E. And then the last name will be too long to try, but you'll find me there. But you'll find all your updates and the exact date for soft opening and opening dates, official opening date. But we're shooting for, should be the first week of August. So we're very excited.
1: That's fantastic, Chef. And we'll go ahead and put this all up on the website so people can...
0: Absolutely.
1: Can contact us and get more information. And we're awful happy that you called us today. And we really look forward to this new venture, to this restaurant, which I'm sure will be a great success. Thank you again, Chef. Take good care and enjoy this day.
2: Thank you so much. Thank you for having me. And I can't wait to have you all at the restaurant.
1: Thank you, sir.
0: We're going to have to go there for dinner.
1: Absolutely.
0: You know that. We'll have to get my co-host, Don Clement, and we'll have to go there one night after they open and say hello to Chef Fall. I'm looking forward to that.
1: Me too. And it's, you know, it's rare that we have a new restaurant that's Italian that's actually, I mean, look, this place has a cult following.
0: Well, I can't wait, because let me tell you, we went to Italy a few years ago.
1: Here she goes. She's back on the plane, going around the globe.
0: It's been a long time ago, though. I think it was easily 8 years ago. And, you know, as a chef and as a baker, the thing...
1: A cook. Trust me, not a chef, a cook.
0: But what you use is you use the ingredient, like... You use the fresh ingredients.
1: Oh, gosh, yeah.
0: When we were in Italy, everything was apricots or blueberries. That was the season we were in. And espresso, of course. We drank
1: Lord,
0: way too much
1: here
0: espresso.
1: We go back on the...
0: But anyway, when we came back, we went to Venetia's. Because we didn't get the food that we expected from where we were. I'm not a world traveler. I mean, I see these tours and I'm like, okay, let's do this. And that's what we did. But I thought everything was red sauce and lasagna.
1: Absolutely.
0: And
1: so did I growing up.
0: You know, and when we went to the towns, we went to Florence and we went to Venice. The pizza in Venice was not what I thought it should be. So it's learning that different areas of different countries have different styles of food. That's why I asked him what Southern Italian was.
1: And also, now, my foster father, as you would call it, my best friend's father was Joe Segreto, who had 1179 and Broussard's. And Broussard's, by the way, has those fantastic new owners. We have to talk about that. I met them at the 50 Best Restaurant Awards. Such an exciting chapter. And Broussard's is coming into a whole new... I know. But they're really going to revitalize it. Mm-hmm. I'm very excited about this, and I'm not the only one. But, you know, I used to work at a Chinese restaurant as a waiter.
0: Oh, yeah?
1: Back in the day.
0: Mm-hmm.
1: And I remember that the Chinese people that I worked for never ate what was on the menu. It was totally different. So, you know, we're brought up with these Americanized Italian. But as I was saying, Mr. Joe taught me how to make his red sauce and the red gravy.
0: What's the difference?
1: Well, red gravy has meat in it.
0: Okay.
1: That's what I make
0: Nicole
1: every Sunday.
0: Nicole did a whole show on
1: I
0: red gravy or red sauce.
1: Versus the sauce.
0: Yes, that's right.
1: And I make my red gravy every week. And I do it with Creole tomatoes.
0: The Creole tomatoes are so good this year.
1: Last year, not so good. This year, And I do make that for my customers. Mm-hmm. I make a big thing of red.
0: Oh, you do? You I make do. The red sauce?
1: I do that. Whoa. And I do a couple others, but I make the red sauce and that lasts all month long. I do it all from scratch. And that's got the, you know, the mild Italian, sometimes the fennel sausage, the pork, the mini, you know, the small meatballs with the Parmigiano Reggiano and the flat leaf parsley and the homemade breadcrumbs. So I do that. I make a big, huge thing of that. So you can always order that, but you got to let me know because I only do that
0: for special people.
1: Well, I only do, I don't want to do a huge vat of it. You know, I never do a vat, but I, you know, huge thing of it. But I always have some in my freezer.
0: And you have just, you have to have that.
1: I put it in small Ziploc bags so that with about two or three servings, so that they're flat, I can take it right out when people come over for dinner. Yeah, they're like, oh, you know, what are you doing? Defrost right there. Throw yourself some pasta, you know, or I make a big thing of ziti. I do that for two clients, a big thing of ziti with fresh ricotta. Ugh.
0: Making me hungry.
1: Well.
0: And I love Italian food.
1: Look, obviously, she went to Italy and all she got were blueberries and apricots.
0: And espresso.
1: But, you're shaking right now. I'm telling you, you're a step away from the facility. I don't know what to tell you anymore.
0: But there are worse things.
1: Look, I'm there chugging are worse Diet Coke.
0: I was going to say, you came in here with two Diet Cokes.
1: I know.
0: And you're only here for 2 hours. So come on.
1: That's fantastic, though. I got to tell you. I mean, I should get a little dividend from
0: that.
1: Yeah,
0: you should.
1: You know, from Diet Coke, if you're listening. Send a brother a case of Diet Cokes here. It ain't cheap.
0: I'm a Coke Zero. I like the Coke Zero.
1: Do you remember? We used to drink Coca-Cola.
0: Oh, yeah.
1: Hand over fist. Have you had one lately?
0: No, I have not. Syrup. They're too sweet for me. Yeah.
1: I made a pecan pie for a customer this morning, and I took out that dark Cairo syrup, and that's all I could think about. Oh, but
0: so you make pecan pies, too?
1: Oh, yeah. I'm doing...
0: What don't you do?
1: I love to cook. I love to bake. And the fact that I can make somebody's, first of all, their life easier.
0: Yes.
1: And make them happy. I mean, that to me is just like, that's manna from heaven.
0: Yeah.
1: You know, I did a double chocolate pound cake with a vanilla bean glaze and the pecan pie this morning.
0: Double chocolate pound cake. Boy, that sounds good.
1: That's good because a little bit goes a long way. And again, you can freeze it.
0: Yeah.
1: Almost everything you can freeze except... You know, some of the desserts, some of the cream desserts never really work, and anything with mayonnaise. It just doesn't take. But like I say, you're only as good as your ingredients. And as I said before, I will be going where? To Dornax right after this show so that I can go get some fresh produce, some fresh fruits, some coconut, and some graham crackers so that I can make that... that pie, that pecan pie. And my secret to that, by the way, which I'll share, are I take some almonds, I roast the almonds, and I pulse that with the graham crackers, and that's my crust for my meringue cake my pecan cake.
0: And I love meringues.
1: I'm doing it this time. Oh, my gosh.
0: I like more meringue than filling.
1: That's what I do.
0: I love meringue.
1: I do about a 4-inch meringue. It's huge.
0: That's all I need is a meringue pie. I'm good.
1: Are you hinting?
0: I'm hinting.
1: I need more.
0: Obviously, I'm not hinting enough because you're empty-handed here. Okay, we'll be back after this.
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12: News this hour at Town Hall. I'm Bob Agnew in Washington. The Supreme Court has upheld state laws barring transgender girls and women from playing on school athletic teams, another setback for the transgender movement.
13: The Supreme Court upholds the transgender sports ban in two states, Idaho and West Virginia. The justices ruling the states can block transgender athletes who are biological males from participating in girls' sports teams at both public schools and universities. Justice Kavanaugh writing the opinion for the 6-3 majority.
12: That is Laura Winters reporting the Supreme Court voting 5-4 to uphold birthright citizenship. That's a big setback for President Trump. Is ruling one of the most highly anticipated of the year, and the president on his first day of his second term signed an executive order to end birthright citizenship, and he was at the Supreme Court for the oral arguments. That was an historic first for a sitting president. The House Rules Committee on Monday advanced a National Defense Authorization Act, that expensive bill that funds all aspects of the U.S. military, a must-pass defense bill, sending it now to the floor for consideration. Some big news, good news in the sports world, as Colorado football coach Prime Time says he's now cancer-free.
14: University of Colorado football coach Deion Sanders says he feels like his younger self again, a year after undergoing surgery to remove his cancerous bladder. He considers himself cancer-free, thanks to the robotic surgery that reconstructed his bladder using part of his intestine. Last summer, Sanders missed football camps as he went through cancer treatments. The Buffaloes finished 3-9 after making a bowl game the previous season. This summer, Sanders appeared much fitter and energetic as he oversees off-season training. I'm Mike Hempen.
12: Things are booming on Wall Street. The Dow's up 193. The NASDAQ up 357 points. More from townhall.com.
15: 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I'm not going to say I told you so, but I will encourage you one more time to dial #250, say micro, and switch to a 5-star American wireless company that won't let you down. Pure Talk.
12: Federal officials aren't providing details on the deaths of 3 firefighters in Colorado.
16: 3 firefighters killed Saturday battling a wildfire along the Colorado-Utah border were part of a specialized crew that goes into remote areas by helicopter to quickly put out new and rapidly escalating blazes. The crew was overcome after deploying emergency shelters to shield themselves from the fast-moving flames. 2 other crew members suffered burns. The U.S. Forest Service identified those killed as 38-year-old Emily Barker of Clinton Township, Michigan, 27-year-old Nick Hutcherson of Glendale, Arizona, and 26-year-old Sidney Watson of Warrior, Alabama. I'm Ben Thomas.
12: U.S. job openings stayed at a surprisingly strong 7.6 million in May as the American labor market remains resilient in the face of the economic shock that was brought on by the war with Iran. You'll find breaking news and analysis at townhall.com.
17: Well, the heat is on not only for Southeast Louisiana, where we now officially have that heat advisory in effect, till 6 p.m. tonight, with feels like temperatures possibly getting up to as hot as 110. Limit your exposure, take breaks, drink plenty of water, check on the elderly. Actual air temperatures to reach up into the middle 90s, and a spot or two could be the upper 90s. Feels like temperatures around 105 to 110. With only an isolated shower or thunderstorm popping up, the upper level ridge will tend to break down a little bit or shift to the north. That'll begin to bring back up our local rain chances on into the early evening. As early as today, may see a stray storm lasting or developing tonight. 30% or so the afternoon today and tonight. And then 50-50 is our chances tomorrow. Overnight 70s to 80. Tomorrow with that scattered storm chance, probably a little less hot, around the lower to middle 90s. 30-40% for Thursday and Friday. And will continue around 40% 4th of July, Saturday and Sunday. Ralph Sanji, WGSO.

0: And here we go. We're coming back to now. This is the Taylor Swift hour of Nick at Noon. Carl,
1: I just almost went flying out of my chair.
0: This is the Taylor Swift hour of Nick at Noon, or the Taylor Swift beginning, because Led Zeppelin's coming up next.
1: Now that's my.
0: You never know what's going to happen with Nicole.
1: Or with us, evidently.
0: Mm-hmm. So we're back to Nick at Noon. WGSO 990 AM. If you got want to call and talk to me and Carl, give us a call, 504-556-9696. I'm turning the mic over to you, Carl, because you got a guest.
1: Thank you, Patty. We do have a guest. We have the fabulous Beth Dono, award-winning food and travel writer. She's going to talk to us about New Orleans dining scene, her latest books, her organizations, and just New Orleans in general. Beth, you there?
2: Yes, I sure am. Hi, Carl.
1: How are you doing today, honey?
2: I'm doing well. I've been enjoying the show. You know, anything to keep me from my deadline. I'd rather listen to you than you both than write about, the story I'm supposed to be writing for Louisiana Cooking Magazine. But I'll get it done. I always get it done.
1: You do always get it done. I was telling Patty all about you, not that you need... See, she's got the magazine right next to her, actually. There she is.
2: Which one?
1: Taste of the South. Is that what that is?
2: Oh,
1: yep, Taste of the South.
2: Okay, great. Yeah, I did the cover story for New Orleans Magazine this month about ice cream. And I'm telling you, if I have to eat one more spoon of ice cream, I think I'll turn into an ice cream cone.
1: Look, both of us are looking at the microphone. We're furious. Hello.
0: Write down this number.
1: Come on. I will help you, Beth.
2: I needed help. I did. I really needed help.
1: She just wants... Look, we're all a step away from diabetes right now, but...
2: That's right. Well, yeah, your menu is so delicious.
1: You're kind.
2: So, yeah. So, summertime in New Orleans, right? That's, you know, we dread it.
1: A lot of us,
2: you know, stay inside, and I don't complain about the weather. I embrace it. I'm on the shady side of the street, and I go out early with my dog. But I try to find the good things about the summer, right? And from a dining perspective, we can get into restaurants.
1: Yeah, tell us. Yeah, let us know, because, you know, the summertime can be so slow hospitality-wise, and any sort
2: patronage
1: to these small businesses and their workers, the staff, the kitchen, it's so appreciated, because this working in the industry is that we dread summer for different reasons than other New Orleanians.
2: Right. That's right. I mean, we don't have the tourists, you know, the tourist trade that we usually do, you know, except for the drive market. I mean, you know, would you rather be in Houston? It's hot there. It's better to be hot over here, you know?
1: That's right.
2: So we do get a little bit of that, but as far as restaurants, we're so blessed and lucky to have so many independent mom-and-pop restaurants, right? We have chains. There are chains. But for the most part, we support our local neighborhood restaurants.
1: That's right.
2: They need us right now. You know, I think you were mentioning earlier about the folks on Decatur.
1: Yes, we're going to be joined. We're going to be joined with a gentleman from Cane and Table later on in this hour, talking about that. Because it's amazing, isn't it? Terrible.
2: Yeah, it's unbelievable. I just wrote also about a new restaurant called Succotash on Rampart Street.
1: Oh,
2: Chef K. It's wonderful. It's just wonderful. And I looked at her. I saw her on Instagram. I think it was yesterday or the day before. And she came to work, and there were barricades, fencing. She had no idea. I mean, this is her first month, she's newly opened, and they just, you know, it's going to be hard to get into her door, you know? So I know Kirk from Curco and Cane and Table and all those good folks. He'll explain more about this and what the city's been doing to try to, what our mayor's been doing to try to assist. That'll be a great conversation. That's what we can do. We sort of help out with our appetites, right? And a lot of the chefs try to come up with something that maybe is a little creative, little bit different. You know, of course, culinary is the month of August, and that's spectacular. That's something that we all look forward to, because, you know, it makes it more affordable to eat somewhere like, you know, commanders.
1: Absolutely.
2: Wherever it might be, you know.
1: It's mutually beneficial.
2: Absolutely. And as far as, you know, before we talk about some specials, I was just thinking, if you want to splurge, you know, and you want to go to, say, a tasting menu restaurant like Dakar, of course, now that they're, now that they're everything.
1: They just won the Alex Beard, right?
2: They won the James Beard Award.
1: Alex Beard.
2: Okay.
1: Good Lord, sorry. There was a stroke at some point. I'm absolutely convinced, but I'm not giving up my driver's license. It's all the sugar.
2: Don't do it. Yeah, I was lucky enough to be at the awards and saw them. You know, it was very much an awards for immigrants, by immigrants, giving immigrants voice.
1: Amazing.
2: Just it was really wonderful and seeing Serene up there. But now is the time. Can you get in over the summer? You know, you should try now, see if you can. And I always recommend calling if you can't, you know, if the reservation system is wonky or it says
1: absolutely.
2: No.
1: I always call because there's
2: always call.
1: I don't know that I've ever had a problem this last year calling and getting a reservation as opposed to using online Resy, OpenTable, yada yada. I don't know why that is. I don't know if it's quicker or there's a delay in the website, but it's call them and they want the business.
2: Of course they do. So, you know, they only have I think 20 seats in their new location.
1: Yeah.
2: So, but they'll be opening up out back sometime. Probably later this month, as you mentioned to me, they're going to be doing some a la carte dishes. So that's going to be a fun option for them. And, of course, to go to Akamaya or Saint Germain, you know, if you want a bigger ticket item, it's easier to get in now. I don't know about Emeralds. I can't speak to that. You just have to pretty much mortgage your house to go there. I was expecting the bill, and when I got it, I've been there one time, and it was spectacular. I mean, EJ is a superstar. He's got ahead of him. He's a superstar, but it's sticker shock. You get that, you know. But if you're going to splurge, now's the time to do it, right? Do it. You can also buy gift cards at, you know, for Christmas presents.
1: I love that idea. Do your gift cards now. I used to do a big promotion at the catering for gift cards. It helps so much.
2: It does. It's like seed money for farmers, you know.
1: What it is. That's a great way to put it.
2: Yeah. So that's something to keep in mind. And like I said, there's some seasonal specials going on. I love this one. So when Palace Cafe closed so abruptly last summer, it was a shocker.
1: Absolutely.
2: You know, the idea of how can Canal Street be anchored by anything else besides the Palace?
1: I know.
2: It was, you know, since 91, it was there. You know, of course, it's owned by Dickie Brennan.
1: Yeah.
2: And he decided to put the spotlight on the Palace Cafe with a weekday lunch at Bourbon House. So in the quarter, you'll be in the quarter supporting those folks. And check this, it's $19.91.
1: Patty, did you know about this this thing? Say that one more time. Dickie Brennan's doing this at the Bourbon.
2: At the Bourbon House. So he, you know, he owned Palace, and
1: Of course.
2: So that was, you know, his sort of hallmark restaurant.
1: Absolutely.
2: You know, that was the anchor, right? But at Bourbon House for all summer, they're having, during weekdays, a $19.91 lunch. And that's because that's when Palace opened.
1: That's amazing. You know? And that, you know, people also don't realize that you're not only supporting the establishment, it's all the waiters who aren't making any tip money. There's no gratuity, you know, there's no foot traffic.
2: Right.
1: Beth,
2: yeah,
1: we're going to take a... Beth, I'm sorry, we're going to take a quick break, and then I'll be right back with fabulous Beth Dunn. All right, darling.
2: Yeah.

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8: And we're back. This is Carl Pfeiffer. I'm filling in for Nicole Dornack at Nick at Noon. I'm joined with Patty, and I have on the phone our guest Beth Diodano. Beth, you there?
9: Yes, I'm here, Carl.
8: We were speaking about all the wonderful tips you have for patronizing local businesses for the summer.
9: Yeah.
8: So you pick that up. Pick that up. Tell us what else is happening and what's going on.
9: I want to share a couple of specials with you. So we talked about Palace Cafe being sort of a pop-up at Bourbon House. I also wanted to mention that I absolutely adore Chef Mike over at G.W. Finn's.
8: Oh, yeah. He's wonderful.
9: So wonderful, right? And he's doing, you know, he's all about sustainable seafood.
8: Yep.
9: He does, you know, he has the dry aging of the swordfish and the big cases. And, you know, he makes something called swordadella.
8: Mm-hmm.
9: It's made of swordfish, but it tastes and looks exactly like mortadella.
8: Have you had that, Patty? He's one of the kindest people. He's got a beautiful spirit,
9: fabulous.
8: And the talent
9: I
8: and
9: know.
8: The food is. I was never a big fish person, honey. After one time there, I'm in.
9: He's the best seafood in town. I always tell everybody that. But he's doing each week in July. They're doing like a special theme. So like the first week is going to be conservation cuts and how they can, you know, use the underused pieces of the whole fish to make something like the charcuterie that he makes, you know, or like a focus on shrimp the second week or chilled seafood. So it's all, you know, you can tell them, you can look in their Instagram to know exactly what's going on. In the
8: Great.
9: But it's just something different. You know, if you can't, that place is always so busy. Another one that you can get into this summer.
8: Do it while you can. Do it while you can. It is totally worth it.
9: Exactly. And I also wanted to do a shout out because, you know, it's such a big deal when restaurants are honored with Wine Spectator Award, the wine award, you know.
8: Oh, yeah.
9: And they're always the same restaurants get it, right? That, of course, Antoine's, of course, you know, Commander's, you know, and places that you know have deep, deep cellars. But this time they just made the announcement and there are a bunch of new restaurants that got this or new to this particular category. And one is an Italian restaurant. You were talking about needing more Italian restaurants. Have you been to Pulcinella?
8: No.
9: Yet, by any chance? Oh, my goodness. So that's because it's downtown and you're an uptown guy. You're an uptown guy.
8: I'm a Gentilly guy, honey. I just happen to live uptown.
9: You live uptown. Well, so this is on this is in the 7th Ward on St. Bernard. And it's actually owned by a wonderful Sam and his wife, who happens to be a burlesque dancer.
8: Love it.
9: And so, they have a little like performance space called, I think it's called the Nightcap Lounge. It was an old bar upstairs, and then downstairs, they have it's Southern Italian cuisine. It's wonderful. It's just wonderful.
8: And the name of it again?
9: Honored. Pulcinella.
8: Pulcinella.
9: Pulcinella, do you ever see those like little black and white kind of clown dolls they have in Italy with like a almost like a pagliacci sort of thing?
8: Yes, absolutely. Patty's nodding because of course she's the globetrotter. So I'll defer to you, Beth, and to you,
9: that's
8: Patty.
9: Right. Yeah, that's right. So
10: they're kind of
9: so
10: creepy looking honored. Clowns, aren't they?
9: They are. There's actually a word for it, and I don't know what it is. But there's a word for being afraid of clowns, and you know, I mean, look at Chucky. Like that's not good. Besides the clown staring at you at Pulcinella, everything else is great.
8: So actually, I kind of like that. Actually, now that you told me about the clowns, that sounds like a fantastic place to go.
9: It's a wonderful spot. It's a wonderful spot. Yeah. So kudos to them. And Gautreaux's is another one that was recognized. The Italian Barrel, Muriel's. These are all first time winners of these awards. So it's nice to see New Orleans get in the limelight, you know,
8: especially with Gautreaux's, because Gautreaux's is under, you know, new management. That's a wonderful, accolade to get.
9: Yeah, it's wonderful. Chef Rob is terrific. He's
8: fantastic.
9: Just terrific.
8: And Katie's wonderful.
9: Yeah. So sweet, right?
8: Absolutely lovely.
9: I try to patronize places where I like the people. You know,
8: oh, absolutely.
9: That matters. That matters to me, right? So those are a few fun things, but I also wanted to tell you the coolest new place that I've been to lately because it's just fabulous.
8: I'm ready.
9: Do you know where Taqueria's Carnalito is on Poydras?
8: Yes, that I know.
9: It's like Mexico City style, right?
8: Yes.
9: Delicious tacos. And so, but if you go in there and kind of go to the left, you see a jukebox. And I don't really want to spoil the surprise, but it's a magic jukebox, let's just say that.
8: Ooh.
9: And behind all of that is this beautiful, gorgeous, new listening bar. You know, it's like it's all this vinyl listening. You know, there's all kinds of turntables everywhere. It's called Tragos Amargos. Tragos Amargos. And so you go in and you feel like you went down a rabbit hole. It's this gorgeous, everything is like this red hue, red lighting everywhere, and crystals and disco balls, and the drinks are amazing. Chef Christian Moreno, he makes all these small plates that are not just tacos, like he made the most delicious. It was oxtail with that wonderful sauce, mole negro. It was fantastic, just delicious.
8: And this is why I love this city, is because we've talked about scary clowns, and we've gone down the rabbit hole from Mexican food. I mean, come on.
9: Yeah, yeah. With like, this is, you know, there's DJs, chandeliers, mole. Like, what else?
8: I love this city.
9: I know. It's fantastic. It's fantastic. So that's one of the best places I've been to. And I know also there's another new spot that you should keep your eyes out for. It's soft opening right now. It's called Respite. And it's off Bayou Road right next to Leo's Breads, if you know where Leo's Breads is.
8: And Patty lives right down the street.
10: You know, I have seen, I walk in the evenings and I pass, and I was wondering what that place was.
9: Yeah, yeah, Chef Haley Vaughn. I don't know a lot about it yet because I've been in touch with her, but they're just getting their legs under them. So I try to give places a few weeks before I descend and try to ask them a million questions, you know. But I know they're doing, you know, like a steak frite. I know they're doing raw oysters. So that's going to be something for a stop for you, Patty, on your walk.
10: Yeah, right there, I live a block away from there, and I've been passing it trying to figure out what it is.
9: Yeah, yeah, that's what it is. That's, I mean, they're really just now, like, they're not even, I think, officially open. But check it out. Check it out for sure. And I think the other thing I want to tell you about, oh, well, of course, Tales, right? Tales is coming the 22nd to the 25th of this month. And for the first time ever, I think in, I don't even know how many years, 24, I think, they're offering what they're calling the Passport, which is for dedicated programming for non-industry people. So normally it's almost more like a, I won't call it a trade show, but I'm sure you've been to some of the events. There's liquor activation, brands, and all that kind of stuff, and seminars, and all that kind of programming for hospitality professionals. But now the average person who just likes to drink cocktails can get this Passport. I tried to get the pricing on it, and they don't have it together yet. They're going to announce it after July 4th holiday, but just kind of put that in the back of your mind.
8: That sounds good, Beth. When we come back, we have to take a quick break. Beth's going to tell us all about, you have to help me pronounce this as well,
9: Les Dames
8: Escoffier. There we go, my darling. So we're going to take a quick break. We'll come back with Beth in the last couple minutes of this segment. She'll tell us all about that. Stay with us.

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5: Louisiana Radio Network, I'm Case Kieschnick. Out-of-state vehicles without insurance now face the same consequences as Louisiana uninsured vehicles thanks to a new law that went into effect earlier this month. Pollock Representative Gabe Furman authored Act 861 and says uninsured vehicles are a problem in Louisiana.
6: We've got a really high number of out-of-state vehicles from Mississippi and Texas and Arkansas that do not carry mandatory liability insurance that their states require.
5: Louisiana Tech officially joins the Sun Belt Conference tomorrow after 13 years in Conference USA. Many of the Bulldogs Conference football games the past three seasons have been on Tuesday and Thursday nights as part of the weekday CUSA TV deal. Ruston Mayor Ronnie Walker says the city is thrilled to welcome fans for six Saturday home football games.
7: They're going to be here for one or two nights. They're going to stay in a hotel or an Airbnb or a RV spot. They're going to eat in our restaurants. They're going to shop in our shops. We got a great downtown.

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7: And we're back. This is Carl Pfeiffer filling in for Nicole Dornack, who is hard at work. I'm joined with Patty, and on the phone I have Beth. Beth, you're going to kill me. What is wrong with me?
8: It's not an easy name.
7: No, it is. It's fine. It's Diodano.
8: Apostrophe.
7: Something's happened to me. Beth, I have 1 minute left. You go ahead and tell us about Les Dames?
8: Of course. Real quickly, I will. So Les Dames d'Escoffier is an international group of women leaders in hospitality of all different stripes. You know, from chefs to makers to farmers to writers to whatever, anything you could think of, you know, more than 2,600 members, 40 plus chapters around the world. And we founded one here in New Orleans in 2018. And we have, it's philanthropic. We raise money. We give money away to women who are change makers in our community. And we have a great time. You know, we go out, of course, eat all the time, drink and eat and have all that wonderful stuff. And one of our projects right now is we're collecting school supplies for kids for back to school. So we have a good month and a half to do that. And we're looking for like backpacks and all that, you know, wipes and all that stuff. And we have boxes at Bywater Bakery, Nolita's, Hotel de la Monet, La Madeleine locations, Tartine, Purple Tiger Boutique. So we're, you know, from one end of the city to the other. There's information on our website, which is lesdamesnola.org. We're always looking for interesting women to join us because we have a blast.
7: That sounds fantastic, Beth.
8: Yeah,
7: I'm going to go ahead and put that up on the website.

0: owners of restaurants and the struggling businesses on Decatur Street. Kirk, welcome and thank you for calling in.
1: Well, thank you for having me, sir. That is correct. It's Kirk Estope and all, and I do own Cane and Table.
0: Patty said, I told you that's how you pronounce it. So tell us what's going on. I mean, I'm ashamed to say that I wasn't aware at how extensive the work was. I don't know how anybody's surviving. Can you go ahead and tell us what's going on and how we can help?
1: So the Sewage and Water Board started some work on Decatur on, you know, it's much needed infrastructure work. Look, we need to have work done. But it is basically, instead of sort of site to site, they just kind of spread it around down the block as they went. And now we're at about five blocks of Decatur pretty much jammed up. And then, like, sort of, Sewage and Water Board has been very wiggly about their time frame. They have said many different things. They're now settled on it's going to take a year from the time they started last September. But that is not what they said in the beginning. You know, it's been like pretty trying, like, getting people down there is difficult. You know, there's like feelings of being unsafe in a little, tunnel on Decatur Street.
0: Oh, definitely. Definitely.
1: You know, events have really, we've lost mostly events more than anything else for us at Cane and Table. Mm. Just weddings. No one wants to have a wedding and then walk out and have their second line be this gross construction project.
0: Yeah.
1: I fully understand. It's been, you know, a trying year at this point, really.
0: What can we do to help? I mean, if they said it would be a year from the beginning, that's this mm-hmm. September. We're almost in July.
1: Correct.
0: We're basically in July. Is it even possible to finish any of that within the next 3 months, 2 months?
1: That is what they're saying. And then now that the mayor's office is involved in the situation, it seems like that is possible. In front of us on 1100 block of Decatur, the work is pretty much done. They just mm-hmm. have to pave at this point. So I think we'll be in the clear, but it really won't help us if it's going to be three blocks down, all the way down Decatur, is still a disaster. You
0: if
1: know,
0: you can't
1: hopefully.
0: Get to it. And I
1: exactly.
0: and you have so many tourists who don't know. I mean, well, you have so many locals who don't know where a lot of things are. They haven't been down in the French Quarter in a while, so the traffic
1: Correct.
0: Is backed up all the way to Square, all the way to Esplanade.
1: Correct. Correct.
0: I do have to say, when I went down there a few weeks ago, I was shocked at the extensiveness of it, but those tunnels... I mean, that's what I was calling them. It's like being in New York when they work on, you know, 10-story buildings. I think they have one
1: Correct.
0: On Royal Street, and it just scared the hell out of me. And I'm not the kind of guy that gets scared down there.
1: Yeah, agreed. I mean, you can imagine, like, you're like aunt from Wisconsin or something visiting, already a bit afraid of being in a city and then having that as a hurdle.
0: Yeah.
1: They're definitely going to choose to go the other way. What people can do to help, honestly, is just come out to Decatur Street. Go to your favorite bar on Decatur right now. Go buy something at your favorite shop on Decatur. Get a po' boy. Get a muffalata from Central Grocery. Like, anything you can do to, like, throw a little bit of business everyone's way, it's very helpful.
0: Especially during the summer, as I was saying with our previous guest.
1: Exactly.
0: And I guess we all know where we're going to be going. Patty, we're going to be going to Decatur Street, and in particular, we will be going to
2: Cane and Table. Absolutely.
1: Well, I appreciate you guys' business, for sure.
0: And tell us, if you have a little time, just tell us a little bit about Cane and Table for those out there who aren't familiar with it and who now want to go down to support, not only get some great food, but to support these small businesses who are struggling. Go ahead and tell us a little bit about it.
1: So Cane and Table, we are a bar and restaurant on 1113 Decatur Street. We've been there 12 years now. We are the same ownership as Cure, the cocktail bar uptown. And we focus on, you know, like rum-focused beverages, so like classic rum cocktails, a little bit of tiki, a little pina colada, a little hurricanes, that kind of stuff. And then our food is a full-service kitchen. That is very, like, Cuban-inspired or Trinidad-inspired. Our chef is Cuban. He's a young man I grew up with in Harahan, Alfredo Noguera. And so we do a lot of, like, basically food from rum-producing countries. It's kind of where we keep the menu. So Cuban food, Trinidad food, a little bit of Jamaican food, and then some different takes on those things, you know?
0: And we love tiki.
1: Yeah, I do too. It's fun. We kind of leave tiki to Jeff down at Latitude, but we do touch on some of the like 1940s, 50s classic tiki drinks.
0: I love that. And can you tell us your website? We'll be sure. Patty, we can put that on the website. We already got your website up there. If they want to call and make a reservation, what's the number there?
1: So the phone number, hold on.
0: Or you could just give us the website, and I'll go ahead and put the phone number up.
1: CannonTableNola.com, I believe, is our address. I mean, is our website.
0: That's it.
1: And you can make reservations at Resy.com. Like our reservation system is, we use Resy.
0: That's perfect.
1: So if you search Canaan Table reservations, you find it very easily these days. Everyone has a supercomputer in their pocket; they can figure it out.
0: They do. Look, everybody in the station just went, "Yeah, that's true. We do." And if you want to go out at listeners, if you want to go out and support Canaan Table and any other or all of the small businesses that are really struggling right now, especially during the summer when we really need the business, please go out and do that. Please keep in touch with your local politicians, the Sewage and Water Board, and help the mayor make more progress helping these small businesses. Thank you so much for joining us, Kirk. I really appreciate you taking your time out, and we'll be down there. We will be down there.
1: I hope to see you soon. Thank you.
0: Thank you, Kirk. Have a wonderful day.
1: Thank you.
0: And we'll be right back after this, where we'll be joined with Chef Julio in just a few minutes with his Venezuelan restaurant about the Venezuelan earthquake victims and his charity and how you can help them. Stay tuned.
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0: And we're back. Carl's over here.
1: Here I am.
0: Here you are.
1: Sorry, my headphones got disconnected. Yes, the chair broke. What else could happen? Should I even tempt the fates?
0: This may be the last time you ever hear Carl Pfeiffer on this station.
1: Oh, thank you. Thanks. That's nice, Patty. You're never getting any cookies.
0: I never got any anyway, so what difference?
1: I'm a bull in a china hop. But you know what they say? You mess with the bull, you get the horns.
0: That's right. And here we are. We're back to Nick at Noon with guest host Carl Pfeiffer. And Carl's got another guest on.
1: We are lucky today. We have Chef Julio Machado of Origin Bistro on the phone. Please correct me if I'm wrong. Welcome, Chef. This is Carl. You're on the air.
2: Carl, how are you? Thank you so much for inviting me.
1: Thank you. Can you tell us, am I pronouncing your name and the restaurant's name correctly?
2: 100%. Yeah. Origin Bistro and Julio Machado.
1: I did it. I'm so proud of myself, Chef. I'm so proud of myself. Tell us about your restaurant. Now, you're also, you're a Venezuelan restaurant?
2: I'm a Venezuelan restaurant. That's correct.
1: Wonderful. Tell us about it. When did you open? Did you just open in April?
2: No, we opened 2 years ago. We opened May 2024.
1: Tell us a little something about it.
2: Well, I came from Mexican restaurants. Mm-hmm. I did work for Mexican places for a while when I got here to the States. In 2024, at the beginning of the year, I began a project called Comarepas, which is like a arepa spot. You know, arepa is for Venezuelans, like the tortillas for Mexico or the pupusas for Salvadorian, you know. So my wife and myself, we probably opened Comarepas at Maple Street, business that lasts for a year or something. And after that, we did great, but the place was too small for us. So we moved to the Bywater and we opened Origin Bistro. With a bigger menu, right? With an offer more like bistro and still Venezuelan with a twist, you know, like a little twist of, you know, like New Orleans twist. It's been amazing. The support from the community and, you know, like spreading our heritage, you know, around, it's been incredible.
1: It's absolutely fantastic. I haven't been there yet, but I already told you I'm coming down this week. I got to tell you. I'm looking at your website and everything looks so good. Patty and I are drooling right now over everything. It looks absolutely fantastic. Where are you located? Give us the address.
2: We are located at the 3600 St. Cloud Avenue in the Bywater neighborhood. We are right over St. Cloud and Congress Street. And it's a white building with the Origin Bistro green sign on the outside.
1: Well, we'll definitely be down there. I mean, the food looks fantastic. And I understand this is, you know, I'm glad to have you on, not only for your fantastic restaurant, which is, I mean, the reviews are fantastic. Patty and I are, but I mean, I don't know. I'm surprised I'm not calling from the car. It does look fantastic. With everything that's happened in Venezuela with the terrible earthquakes, the death toll is, they say it's past 1,700. I know that you're putting together some efforts and doing some things to help the victims of this horrible tragedy. Can you tell us a little something about that and what you're involved in and how we can help?
2: Of course, yeah. Well, from Origin, we're trying to help as much as we can. I mean, we are a restaurant, you know, we try to do what we can do.
1: Absolutely.
2: And we are collecting some, you know, small donations only to send to Venezuela. For example, we're working with the fire department of the Universidad Central, which is like the main university in Venezuela and in Caracas. So the firefighters, they are struggling with, by example, fuel for their trucks, or lights, or, you know, stuff, little things
1: essentials,
2: like that
1: yeah.
2: are really important, but not too expensive, since, you know, like, I'm not like a big foundation, so we're trying to handle like small donations only that we can, you know, like send straight to them. And now, if you want to donate that way, you can stop by Origen, and if you dine with us or not, you can drop, you know, like $10, $100, $50. We are not taking like big donations. By example, I have an amazing customer, like she wants to donate like $1,000. So we didn't take it because it's something that we prefer that she's sending straight to big foundations. By example, War Central Kitchen. They are already in Venezuela serving thousands of meals every day, or Caritas Venezuela as well. So there you can donate through their websites straight. You know, we can provide with a, you know, like a QR code. That actually, we have it at the restaurant, and we're going to post it in our Instagram as well. So for people with a big heart and big possibilities, you know, like they want to donate over $100, we kindly ask them to go straight to these big foundations. And if you want to do something a little bit smaller, we definitely take it and we send it straight to the firefighters in the Universidad Central.
1: That's just fantastic. This is why I love this city. It's because everybody does their part to help somebody else. And it's not just because you're from Venezuela, I'm sure. I mean, we've all done this for, you know, some of us have participated in things for the Haitian earthquakes, for the, I mean, just you name it. But how are you and your family? Do you have family members, and are they struggling, or do you have family down in Venezuela?
2: I have my mother in Venezuela. My grandmother just landed in Venezuela from New Orleans the day before the earthquake. Thanks God they are in good condition. The building didn't suffer, you know, like major troubles. I have, you know, like some friends that unfortunately they lost their life, or some others lost their homes. But my closest family, thanks to God, are in good shape. Of course, for us, you know, like, and I'm pretty sure for everybody that has watched the news, it's really heartbreaking to see, you know, like the pictures, the videos, people are struggling. So even when your family is fine, it's really hard to keep it, you know, like.
1: Oh, it's horrible.
2: We're trying to stay open at the restaurant. We're a really small staff, and it's not easy, but as it's summer and we are really, really slow right now.
1: Yeah.
2: The little people, the little customers that have come, the little amount of people, they have showed their support, and that makes us, you know, like, keep going with a smile every day to open the restaurant when our, you know, minds and prayers and everything are in Venezuela right now.
1: I love it. Look, so, I'm with you. We're all with you. And everyone, I think that we are going to stop by Origen Bistro. If you want to go to their, we have their link on the website. It's www.origenbistro.com. And we'll have that again on our website, wgso.com. Chef, thank you so much for joining us. If you want to know more about Origen and their efforts to help those affected by the earthquake in Venezuela, please visit our website, WGSO. Thank you so much, Chef. We appreciate it. Take good care, and our thoughts and prayers to you and your family and those in Venezuela. Thank you, Chef.
2: Thank you, Carl, and thank you to all the people of New Orleans. You all guys are more than amazing.
1: Thank you.
2: Thank you so much.
1: Take good care. Bye-bye. We're going to take a quick break. Oh, are we all out? This is it? We got one minute. Patty, thank you so much for having me.
0: Hey, but before we go any further, on that restaurant just now, they have a Chuck Norris chicken sandwich.
1: I'm calling him after this. You know that, right?
0: I mean, God, it looks delicious. Fried chicken with kimchi, lemon mayo,
1: Gruyere.
0: You can keep the cucumbers. I don't like cucumbers. On a pretzel bun served with sweet potato fries. I mean,
1: you got me,
0: Chuck,
1: baby.
0: Chuck Norris would be proud.
1: We're so lucky. Thank you so much to everyone who joined us, and to all of our listeners, and to Nicole Dornack. Thank you, Nicole. Thank you all for tuning in. And again, I'm Carl Pfeiffer. My website is www.silverlininged.com. 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And of course, we are also wedding planners, florists, you name it, your one-stop shop. I'm Carl Pfeiffer. Thank you, Patty.
0: You're welcome. Carl Pfeiffer, event planner extraordinaire. Thank you for filling in for Nicole. Nicole will be back on Thursday, and who knows what she'll be talking about. We'll see you then.

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8: News this hour at Town Hall. I'm Bob Agnew in Washington. The U.S. Supreme Court has voted 5-4 to uphold birthright citizenship. That means babies born on American soil are automatically American citizens, regardless of the immigration status of their parents. This ruling, one of the most highly anticipated of the year, it was President Trump making it a priority to eliminate birthright citizenship. In fact, on the first day of his second term, he signed an executive order to that effect. It has been overturned. Meanwhile, Laura Winters reports the president's reaction on another ruling involving the LGBT agenda and sports.
9: President Trump taking to his Truth Social page, reacting to the Supreme Court ruling in favor of Idaho and West Virginia, banning transgender athletes from competing in women's sports. The president writing in all caps the two words, big win. Then he goes on to say the United States Supreme Court just ruled against men playing in women's sports. Wow, that takes that ridiculous situation off the table. 3 exclamation points.
8: And that is Laura Winters reporting. The House Rules Committee on Monday advancing the National Defense Authorization Act. That's that massive must-pass defense spending bill that comes up every year. They've now sent it onto the House floor for consideration and debate. Here's correspondent Bernie Bennett.
10: The committee reported out a rule along party lines by a vote of 8-4 that would merge the Safeguard American Voter Eligibility, or Save America Act, to the NDAA in a special process known as MIRVING. Several conservative hardliners previously said that they would oppose a procedural rule that would tee up a debate and final vote on legislation until action is taken on the Save America Act, and Speaker Mike Johnson announced the plan as a way to appease the holdouts. But the real test will be whether conservatives will support the procedural rule today. Bernie Bennett, Washington.
8: Lower oil prices leading to higher stock prices on Wall Street. The Dow is up 143 points. The NASDAQ right now up 341. More on these stories at townhall.com.
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8: A new Gallup poll reveals a big political divide in this country when it comes to people's pride in the nation. The survey finds only 14% of Democrats describe themselves as extremely proud to be an American. That compares with 70% of Republicans who say so. Separately, the AP NORC poll indicated that Republicans are especially likely to be proud of the nation's armed forces. Meanwhile, correspondent Mike Householder reports on Americans' views of the country's flag.
13: A new poll conducted by the Associated Press and NORC Center for Public Affairs Research indicates Americans' views of Old Glory are divided by politics, age, and race. Republicans and older white adults are especially likely to fly the American flag, while younger Democrats and black adults are more likely to say they don't fly it. Views of the flag track with other deep divisions among Americans, who see their country's history and accomplishments very differently.
8: Also, at townhall.com, Americans' attitudes towards the economy improved slightly.
14: Well, the heat is on, not only for southeast Louisiana, where we now officially have that heat advisory in effect, till 6 p.m. tonight, with feels-like temperatures possibly getting up to as hot as 110. Limit your exposure, take breaks, drink plenty of water, check on the elderly. Actual air temperatures to reach up into the middle 90s, and a spot or two could be the upper 90s. Feels like temperatures around 105 to 110. With only an isolated shower or thunderstorm popping up, the upper level ridge will tend to break down a little bit or shift to the north. That'll begin to bring back up our local rain chances on into the early evening. As early as today, you may see a stray storm lasting or developing tonight. 30% or so the afternoon today and tonight. And then 50-50 is our chances tomorrow. Overnight 70s to 80. Tomorrow with that scattered storm chance, probably a little less hot, around the lower to middle 90s. 30-40% for Thursday and Friday. It will continue around 40% 4th of July, Saturday and Sunday. Ralph Sanji, WGS.

0: Well, hello, everyone. It is time for the Tuesday edition of The Food Show. I'm Marianne Fitzmaurice. It'd be great if you called and talked about food, particularly American food. Patty, I don't know if you were listening to the news, but they were talking about the breakdown of people who have pride in their country or not. Did you see that? Are you listening to that?
1: Yeah, I did hear that.
0: Yeah. Mm-hmm. So I guess you could count me in the 70% because I have 4th of July 250th fever, and I would like to talk about American food this whole week. We have Stan coming on at 3. He is going to be talking about the new summer menu at Trinas and the parking deal that they have. Everybody is doing something, not everyone, but a lot of people are doing something to entice you into the restaurant, because really all you want to do is, if you have a pool, stay in the pool, or if you don't, stay in the air conditioning. And that's pretty much it. I was out with Mary Lee and the dog again today, and he we had to coax him out of the car because he just wants to stay in the air conditioning. He does have, to be fair, he does have a big thick coat, but that's going to blow our mojo of going to lunch. It's one of the things that we love to do the most. So I don't know what we're going to do about that. Anyway, 556-9696 is the number. If you have something to report about a place that you have eaten, if you have gone out and taken advantage of any number of deals that are out there, I'd like to hear about it. There's one that we do a newsletter, as I mentioned, that comes out twice a week. Twice a month. And at the bottom of it, we have all kinds of deals around town that people are offering. And it's called the Specials Board. And it just is stuff that you might want to take advantage of that is special around town. And one of them is, in this issue, is the pop-up. The Palace Cafe is popping up again at the Bourbon House with $19.91 as the price of lunch specials. And that is a good deal for lunch. But there are lots of good things out there that you can explore, experience. Darren was talking about the 40th anniversary lunch at Katie's, or the 40th anniversary menu at Katie's. I want to get Scott on to talk about that also this week. I will be doing the show on the road for the next couple of days, and I will be back here in my house on Monday. But until then, I will be sort of reporting from the big party up in D.C. Patty, did your friends decide to go? Are they going?
1: I don't know. I passed along the information to them, but I think they are. I just don't know if they've decided yet where.
0: Uh-huh. Well, I was surprised that there would be rooms, because when we got bumped out of our room by a plumbing situation, I did not expect to land anywhere. My sister lives there, so that wouldn't have been an utter crisis that it might be for someone who did not have a connection there. But it turns out that there are actually quite a lot of rooms at, I won't say exorbitant prices, but some are exorbitant prices. 556-9696 is the number. It is National Ice Cream Soda Day. I don't know, I haven't had a soda in a long time. Have you had a soda, Patty, lately?
1: No, not lately.
0: Yeah. I mean, what kind of soda did you, I don't even know that I ever really stuck with sodas. I've had a couple of them, but I'm not really all that big on the bubbles in the soda. When was the last time you had a soda? It
1: Was it? Oh yeah. It's been probably a child, but
0: a lifetime ago.
1: Nectar sodas were the thing that
0: I used to get. Woolworths? Was it Woolworths? Mm-hmm. Yeah. Yeah, Tom used to always talk about going with his mom and having, I don't remember, he had two different things. He went and had a cherry cola, and I guess whatever it was that was the going thing back then with his mom. And then when he got older and was running around by himself, he would, I think maybe he had the nectar soda with his mom and then a cherry cola as a kid. Not a kid, as a young teenager. But I mean, Tom was running around in his own car from the time he could drive that he bought himself. I know that doesn't surprise you, Patty, because you knew Tom. But anyway, he saved all of his money and he bought himself a car so he could run around on his own. And that is pretty much a good indicator of what Tom was like. He was a real, real intense, hard worker. Anyway, I have never had more than a handful of sodas, if that, in my life, because like I said, I don't really like whatever that is, seltzer water. There was a time I was drinking club soda for a while. Is club soda what you put in a soda with ice cream?
1: Yeah. And syrup, it is. And some kind of flavored syrup, yeah.
0: Okay. Does it have ice cream?
1: Yes, it does.
0: It does. Mm-hmm. Okay. All right. Well, club soda, when I decided I was not drinking Cokes anymore, I was getting club soda on airplanes, and that didn't last very long because I like Coke. I never, ever, ever drink Coke except when I'm going somewhere, and I do want to drink the Coke. So I did the club soda for a little while, but I was really, really seriously intent on losing weight, which I definitely need to get back to. I've said that more than a few times, almost as much as I saw this on Instagram. Anyway, National Ice Cream Soda Day. If you drink or eat ice cream sodas, I assume they come in all kinds of flavors, but I'd like to hear about the one that you like. If I am going to get something spun for me at a soda, well, there's no such thing as a soda shop anymore. I mean, there are, but you have to find one. Like you might find one on Route 66 or something, but generally speaking, those are gone. I don't know. Do you think you could get that at Camellia Grill, Patty? Do you think you could get like a soda? I bet you could.
1: I don't know. You probably could. I don't know that they have the flavors. You know, the soda.
0: You can have milkshakes.
1: Yeah, you can do milkshakes.
0: I'm going to look and see if they have
1: flavors.
0: Sodas. Well, I mean, I'm sure there are places to get them if you were really intent on finding one. I am not, so I don't know where you would find them. If you know where to get an ice cream soda and have done that in the fairly recent past, call us, 556-9696. That's the number. I, on the other hand, are much more likely to go somewhere and get a chocolate shake. In fact, chocolate shakes are too chocolate for me. I have now gone to, if you put 3 scoops of ice cream, 2 should be chocolate and 1 should be vanilla, so it's not so dark chocolate, although it is wonderful, but just not a bubbly person, unless it's champagne. 556-9696 is the number. Call me, will you? Talk about whatever it is you want to talk about. I want to tell you about Blue Plate Mayonnaise. Blue Plate Mayonnaise is our mayonnaise. It is a product that I would consider iconic for sure. It has been around since 1927. It is made simply with oil, vinegar, and egg yolks, but that's the only thing that's in it. It's very simple. It's one taste test for that simple formula. And the nickname, the good stuff. Generations of New Orleanians grew up loving Blue Plate mayonnaise, eating it on poor boys, on Creole tomato sandwiches, on little finger sandwiches, on club sandwiches, all kinds of sandwiches. If you need a condiment for a sandwich, Blue Plate mayonnaise is your condiment. I think a lot of people put it on hamburgers too. I mean, if they're not doing just mayo, mustard, and ketchup as individual condiments, it's probably one of the 3 key ingredients in the, quote, secret sauce around town. Blue Plate mayonnaise is in potato salad, deviled eggs, chicken salad, tuna salad, all of those things that we love so much here. It's the official mayo of the New Orleans Saints and the LSU Tigers. It's Blue Plate mayonnaise, our mayonnaise, since 1927. It's the good stuff, and we'll be back after this.
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3: I get misty just holding your hand.
0: All righty, 556-9696 is the number. Let's hear from you about where you've been eating or what you've been eating or anything that you've been doing if it has to do with food. I said that I am focusing on American food this week because it is our big 250th birthday celebration. I would also like to know what you're doing if you are going anywhere or doing anything or cooking anything. Patty, you've not decided what you're doing yet, right?
1: No, we'll probably just chill out, maybe go take a ride somewhere.
0: Yeah.
1: Maybe Biloxi or something, but
0: that works. That works. I guess there are big fireworks down on the river, huh? They do that twice a year. What's that?
1: Yes, it is. I think it's at 9 o'clock Saturday night. Go forth on the river.
0: Oh, that's right. Yes, but you usually go to that, don't you?
1: Mm-hmm. I love the fireworks.
0: Yeah. Well,
1: and Friday night there's a symphony concert and fireworks at City Park.
0: The New Orleans Symphony or the
1: It's either
0: Louisiana
1: the New Orleans Symphony or it's the Marine Band. I can't remember which.
0: Oh, cool.
1: It's a patriotic concert, and they invite people to come to have picnics on the green, and then they have fireworks at dark.
0: That sounds nice. All right. It's going to be warm, but then we already knew that. All right. 556-9696 is the number. I have a couple of new things up on the website. One is the lunch at Copeland's yesterday, which featured a smash burger patty melt, which is also a diner food. So I don't usually eat those, but it was pretty good. And I will be posting the report on Gonzo Smokehouse either today or tomorrow. I was surprised on Instagram because it was not a glowing post. I've lost that loving feeling because of all the logistical hurdles that must be crossed before you can actually eat barbecue. I know of no other place where it is quite that complicated. And I've just decided, you know what? I can get great barbecue around town in other places. And I was expecting to be savaged on Instagram, but instead someone wrote a long reply saying that she was finally glad that someone said that and then relayed their own experience. So there is something to be said for maybe getting a little too full of yourself. National Ice Cream Soda Day. This sounds like one of those hot dogs, apple pie, baseball kinds of things, but when's the last time you had an ice cream soda? Even ice cream parlors rarely have them anymore. The reason? The lack of the kind of soda fountain making an ice cream soda requires. It mixed carbon dioxide with water, then shoots it in a thin stream into the other soda ingredients, and that you don't see too much since around 1980. Today is allegedly National Ice Cream Soda Day in New Orleans. This would be a nectar soda. The flavor nectar is unique to our part of the world, a pink syrup best known these days as a snowball flavor. The flavors of almond and vanilla with a little citric acid to produce a distinctive and delicious hybrid. Although nectar is now most common as a snowball flavor, its first appearance was in drugstore soda fountains. At the behest of Katz and Bestoff, the L.L. Lyons Company, a maker of various items for drugstores, developed the formula. They colored it with cochineal, a now outmoded concoction made from scale insects with a magenta hue. I'm looking, I lost my place there. It was pink when it showed up in a soda with or without ice cream. But then the drugstore soda fountain died and K&B itself went away. Afterwards, the nectar changed. A company called the Nectar Cream Soda Company says it has the original recipe from then, from Lyons, but it doesn't taste exactly as Tom said he remembered it. He's willing to believe that it's his taste buds that may have changed. Anyway, the closest approximation to the nectar taste of old comes by mixing Barks cream soda with condensed milk and freezing it. Tom said he wonders what else can be done with nectar. Nectar creme brulee, nectar cake, nectar martinis, why not? I think that the ice cream or the frozen concoction that Tom was just referring to is what was called ping pong by a family that we knew, the family of a friend of Jude's from Christian Brothers, the Christian Brothers days. They had a River Road gas station convenience store with a little restaurant in it. And it's called Emails. And they told Tom about something that was sort of a specialty of the house called ping pong. And it was, is Barks cream soda pink, Patty, or is that, is, I think it is, isn't it? Because it's pink.
1: Barks
0: that he was,
1: cream soda is pink, yeah.
0: Pink, yeah, okay. Mm-hmm. So the recipe that he had actually does make like a nectar ice cream. And it's really, it's good. I mean, I never would have believed it, but it's really quite good. I think you, I'll have to look it up because now I'm curious about it. It's in Tom's book and it's also on nomenu.com. I'm going to look it up since I'm sitting here on the website in the recipe section because it is something that got a lot of attention when Tom first discovered it, and it was brought to his attention by the email family. And it was good. I mean, I can't say that it wasn't. It was just really refreshing, not something that I would seek out, but when I had it, I thought it was quite good. I'm looking for it. It doesn't say that there's any results there. I will go to the actual book at the next break because I am curious about it. Anyway, if you like nectar, the flavor nectar, what do you eat it on or in? Because I know that there was a woman that we knew probably 30 years ago, at least 25 years ago, around the time of Katrina, who was making nectar soda. She had personally a very interesting story. And she was one of these women who kind of would overcome a lot of odds. And she did, in order to somehow or another get the rights to make nectar soda. And she was selling nectar soda for a long time. I don't know if the company is still there, but Tom was very familiar with it. We had a few, more than a few bottles of it and did some stuff with it. I'm wondering if anyone knows if that product is still on the shelf. I don't look for it, but I have had it and I thought it was very good. Tom thought it was actually quite authentic. Edible dictionary word today is melorine. This is a truly disturbing edible dictionary. And we were talking about it not long ago because I guess this is what is being sold now in reputable cartons of what used to be ice cream. Melorine is a substitute for real ice cream made with fats other than that of cream. What makes ice cream creamy is the milk fat, also known as butter fat, that makes up 30 to 40% of heavy cream. Ice cream can be made by adding unsalted butter to a mix of whole milk instead of cream without seeming peculiar. In Mellorine, the fats used can be anything from animal fats to vegetable oils. This brings a distinctly different flavor and mouthfeel to the product. It was created in the 1940s and was at its peak of popularity in the late 1950s. That Mellorine is now only rarely even heard of is evidence that the good old days weren't all that good. Well, I think it's back because, and we were talking about this, my beloved Breyers. This would have been last 4th of July when we had this conversation because I had gone to visit my brother and his family on the Gulf Coast, and the subject of ice cream came up, and I was told by my niece that she noticed on the carton of Breyers that it said dairy product instead of ice cream. And I thought, what? I couldn't believe that because I've always thought of that product as the top of the line if you're buying ice cream. I mean, obviously not Jenny's or McDonald's or some of these really premium ice creams, but of basic, very good ice cream commercially made, it was, I thought, one of the better brands. So I investigated that myself, and it does indeed say that it is, I don't know, it carefully says that it's not ice cream. And I was shocked by that. And I don't know why they would do that or what they're doing, but I think that that is something that may be coming back, which is distressing, very distressing. 556-9696, Deaf Dining Room number 188. The best table in most restaurants is the one that's most isolated, one in the main dining room, especially if it's next to a window. Yeah, I would say that's true. Hey, did you ever ask for a special table in a restaurant?
1: Not usually, no.
0: Have you ever?
1: Yeah, I have. Like, you know, if we've gone some, like when we go to Pat's Rest a while, if we're inside, I usually ask if we can be seated by a window. But most of the time, I'm happy wherever they put us.
0: Have you been to Pat's Rest a while lately?
1: Not since the changes that you talk about. Nope, I haven't been there in a while.
0: Oh, so you have not? Like, it's been over a year.
1: Yeah, it's been probably since last summer.
0: Yeah. Well, I don't know. I don't know what's going on there because I was disappointed enough in the changes that I stopped going. And I really should go just to kind of see what's going on there. But it's definitely, well, last time I was there, it was definitely different. So more of that same kind of, you know, crab cake that used to be lump crab is now a lot of filler and that sort of thing. The crab cake that was served on corn mock shoe is now served on a couple of mixed greens. That's just like, you just go, well, you know, it's not going in the right direction. 556-9696, the Pure Food and Drug Act. You know what? I'm not going to have time to finish this, so I will not finish this. Words to Eat By from Don Cardong, a writer and running enthusiast. Without ice cream, there would be darkness and chaos. I remember my kids used to ask me when we would go get ice cream, and I would never get ice cream. And they would say, don't you like ice cream? And I would say, you know, I love ice cream. But if I have to choose between ice cream and pizza, and I do, I'm going to eat the pizza. But I've eaten too much ice cream lately. It's time for the news from Louisiana Radio Network. It is 2:30. Stay with us.
4: Louisiana Radio Network, I'm Jeff Palermo. A former LSU running back is arrested on vehicular homicide charges for allegedly causing a crash that killed two people earlier this month.
5: 39-year-old Richard Murphy is facing several charges, including DWI, in connection with the crash in downtown Baton Rouge that killed 94-year-old Robert Tarver and his daughter-in-law, 69-year-old Carla Tarver. Police Corporal Sandra Watts says Murphy was driving 58 miles an hour in a 30-mile-an-hour zone.
6: He ran the red light and struck that vehicle, which ultimately resulted in those injuries and two people losing their lives.
5: The Rayville native played running back for LSU from 2007 to 2010, with his best season being his first season when the Tigers won the national championship. I'm Andrew Greenstein.
4: A federal judge has sentenced former Louisiana Wildlife and Fisheries Secretary Jack Montese to 27 months in prison for his role in a kickback scheme that led to his resignation in 2023. Before he was sentenced, an emotional Montese told the court that the crime he committed is the biggest regret of his life. LRN.

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0: I'm Matt Damon.
4: I'm Candace Patton.
5: Joe Manganiello.
6: Jordana Brewster.
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10: When you're awake, the things you think come from the dreams you dream. Thought has wings and lots of things are seldom what they seem.
11: Alrighty, 556-9696 is the number. We have our friend Stan coming up at 3 o'clock. He's going to be talking about fun stuff at Trinas, which is one of our favorite restaurants. It is a really, really, really good seafood restaurant. And they are doing a new menu for summer. And he is going to be talking about that and also the fact that you can drive right up to the Intercontinental Hotel, which is where Trinas is located, and they validate parking or it's free. They don't validate it. It's just they stamp it and it's free. 556-9696 is the number. Today in 1896, James Hathaway received a patent for the first electric stove. Electric stoves are roundly derided by those who cook with gas, and there's no doubt that gas is preferable, but those of us who are forced by circumstances to cook on electric stovetops soon learn to adapt to its operating quirks. Tom said he was one of those, and he thought that he could cook as well on an electric element as he could on gas. Worst problem is that your skillets and saucepans have to be flat. Well, I don't know that we have a single cooking pot or saucepan or anything that is 100% flat because I just am careless with everything. And so I pretty much could guarantee that that is not true. And I wouldn't say that we're cooking wonderful things here, but we certainly have cooked wonderful things here. So I don't know that that is something that is absolutely essential. I'm guessing that you have a gas range, Patty, right?
12: Yeah.
11: Gas. Yeah. Have you always had gas?
12: Yes, always.
11: Yeah. You know, I don't miss it at all. My home of origin was a gas household. And honestly, I used to be afraid of it. First of all, I think that I'm just really, really so distracted by everything that I would probably set the house on fire if I had gas. I'm trying to remember, I guess we did have gas when Tom and I first got married and we lived in the city. But that was only for like a year and a half. And then we moved over here. And this is country, so you only have electric. And I'm sure they have talked from time to time about bringing gas here. And I just don't think anyone cared enough about it. I mean, electric is fine. My daughter has electric, and that's what she grew up using. Jude has gas because he lives in a populous area. And I find it, he's got a fancy stove, so it really puts out a lot. And I am a little terrified.

0: think they had, I don't think they, you know, like how barbecue pits now have that button you can push a spark and it'll light. I think back when we were kids, they didn't have that. They had a pilot light that stayed lit all the time, or you had to light it with a match.
1: Okay. Well, that is what we had to do. And it was terrifying to have to stick a match in waiting for it to catch some gas and light. So I have to say, I don't miss that at all. I mean, when I'm at my son's house and it does that little clicking sound, it always comes on, but it always reminds me of those days. And I was thinking, do I have to get a match? But I don't even know that anyone uses matches anymore. I mean, I wonder if anyone, like, what would you use a match for now? What would you use a match for? I don't think people light stoves. I don't think they light cigarettes that way. I don't know what people would be using matches for. I do know this. It's not really all that easy to find match books or real matches. There's a place in DC. Well, that reminds me. I need to go there while I'm there. That I just love, and it's called Matchbox. And it is kind of a small little chain that somehow or another made its way out to Palm Springs. It's not still there in Palm Springs, but it was weird that it was like all in the DC area and then one in Palm Springs for a while. But it is a really delicious pizza place, and they have these little slider burgers that you can get, and of course, house cut fries. But one of the things that I used to love about going there, aside from just going there, was that they had these match boxes of matches. And I still have some of them, but I don't know if matches last forever. I think they don't. I don't think any match that I have in this house lights anything. Do you have matches in your house, Patty?
0: I do, because we have a floor furnace that we have to light every year when it gets cold.
1: Oh, okay. Oh, gosh. All right. So it's the same kind of thing. You have to stick a match in there,
0: yep,
1: and it goes.
0: You got to have one of those long matches that you can buy. You buy at the hardware stores, you know.
1: Oh, wow.
0: A lot of people use matches, too, to start their fireplaces. You know, if you have a fireplace in your house.
1: And you have to do it the real way. Well, mm-hmm. Gas. It's like you're talking about like a gas
0: fireplace. No, I'm talking about like a fireplace or it burns like a real wood. Yeah.
1: I would be dead if I had a fireplace that I had to light, because I wouldn't know how to, you know, get the smoke out. Do you have a fireplace?
0: Oh, no. Mm-mm.
1: Okay. Yeah, I remember my dad coming over to this house in the early days, and he said, or it was my brother, I don't know, one of them, they said, the only thing this place is missing is a fireplace. And I said, no, it's not. I don't need a fireplace. That would definitely not be something that we should have in this house, for sure. 556-9696 is a number. I think it's nice to have them if you know what to do with them, but I don't think either Tom or I would have known what to do with them. You know, and you got to worry about it venting properly and all that. That's definitely out of my league. 556-9696 is a number. I want to tell you about Sophie's. Sophie's is a place in River Ridge that is a delicious little restaurant. It is brought to you by the same folks that own Porter and Luke, and we're quite familiar with Porter and Luke. I have on many occasions regaled you with tales of how fabulous the club sandwich is there, which in fact it is. And the club sandwich is on the menu at Sophie's as well. As a matter of fact, just about everything at Porter and Luke's is at Sophie's as well. They do fried seafood exceptionally well. You can get a catfish platter with fries, Gulf shrimp platter with fries. You know, now you're starting to see the term Gulf shrimp instead of just shrimp, because there are all these other, actually that's, never mind. Gulf oyster is what I mean. And oyster platter with fries. But it's good that they say Gulf shrimp, because then, of course, you know that it is from the Gulf. But you wouldn't have to worry about that at Porter and Luke or Sophie's, because they serve quality things. The club is on the menu. and I'm happy about that. They have a great cheeseburger. It is not a smash burger. It's a regular, actual size cheeseburger. The muffalata panini is also good. They have a muffalata flatbread as well, which is superb. I had it when I first saw it on the menu at Porter & Luke, and I was curious about it because I wasn't expecting to see flatbreads at Porter & Luke. But it is exceptionally good. It's made with Gisese ham and mortadella, which to me are two things that you need for a really great muffalata. They have grilled chicken flatbread and an Italian flatbread that sounds most interesting. It's got a fig glaze, dates, ricotta, arugula, mozzarella, and prosciutto. So I want to try that when I go out there. Entrees are grilled fish of the day, charbroiled salmon. They have pecan-crusted fresh fish, eggplant Sophie, an 8-ounce prime filet, meatballs and pasta, and chicken parmesan with pasta. Also veal parmesan with pasta. They have shareables, like fried onion rings. They do those very well, too. Hot blue crab dip. I love that. The tuna poke. They have a West Indies crab salad that's been a big hit since day one. Burrata with pesto, meatballs, and ricotta. In the salad section, they have a house, a Caesar, and a wedge. And then they have two special salads, a shrimp and avocado, and the triple wedge, which is kind of one of their signature items. If you have ever wished for both crab meat ravigat and shrimp remoulade together and you're not at Galatoire's, this will do. It is three little small wedges of iceberg. One has a delicious crab meat ravigat on it. The other one has an equally delicious shrimp remoulade. And the third is fried oysters and blue cheese. It's exceptionally good. Kids menu, shrimp and fries, buttered pasta, meatballs and spaghetti, hamburger with fries and chicken fingers and fries. They have a soup every day and a gumbo. This is Sophie's of River Ridge. They are open Monday and Tuesday from 5 to 9, Wednesday and Thursday 11 to 9, Friday 11 to 10, Saturday, 5 to 10, and Sunday, they are closed. Sophie's of River Ridge, today is Tuesday, and that means that they have half-off bar bites. Things like little sliders, then a muffalata slider, they have a meatball slider, a chicken parm slider, they have pretzel sticks or pretzel bites with Italian vinaigrette. That's $4. All the little sliders are $4. They have eggplant sticks. Those are $4 with a marinara. And then they have three sandwiches. One is a chicken parm. Another is the burger. And the third one is a pub burger. Those last two are $15. The other sandwich is $12. This is in the bar at Sophie's today. 556-9696 is the number. Let me finish their address. 10316 Jefferson Highway. This is where Little Farms meets Jefferson Highway. They're just like right to the light west of there. 504-943-7799. That's 504-943-7799. Sophie's of River Ridge. And we'll be back after this with Joe.
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3: When you're awake, the things you think come from the dreams you dream. Thought has wings, and lots of things are never what they seem.
1: All righty, let's go to Joan. Hello there.
4: Hi, how are you?
1: I'm all right. How about you?
4: I still can't hear out my ear. I don't know. I'm I'm going to break the record for ear problems, just like you had the coughing problem. I don't know. Do you ever have a candle in your house?
1: No. No, I don't do candles. I'd set the house on
4: fire. Either, but many people do candles, and they need matches.
1: Yeah, you're right.
4: I had a bag of matchbooks from traveling all over, and
1: yeah.
4: I decided I was going to mat them and frame them. And I was in the kitchen cutting the match off of the book cover, lying them flat, and when I hit it with the scissors, the match set on fire. I dropped it in the bag, the whole bag of matchbooks from all over the world went on fire, and I set the kitchen on fire, not cooking, with matchbooks, and we had to get a whole new kitchen and dining room floor.
1: Oh, my gosh.
4: We had a lot of problems, my husband and I. One of our major fights was fire. We built a lot of houses because he was in real estate, and other agents from other countries would come over with offers for property, and they'd see our house, and they'd say, I think we could sell this house. And my husband would say, you want to sell a house? And I'd say, I don't care. I love building houses. I don't want to fix anything in the house. If it's broke, then I want to sell it. I don't want to fix anything. But we sold more houses to other agents coming over. And so he always wanted a fireplace, which I hated the fireplace. And also he wanted the gas lanterns in front of your house, big gas lanterns. And they would blow out, and you would smell gas. If you were off and you'd come home, I'd say, I smell gas. And I'd look at the lanterns, and one of them had blown out. That was a big fight. He wanted lanterns, and I hated them because I hated the smell of gas.
1: Uh-huh.
4: So we had
1: I'd be more concerned about a fire if something happened like that. Oh, my gosh.
4: So we had a lot of fire, lantern, gas problems.
1: Uh-huh.
4: We can't be trusted with anything with fire.
1: See,
4: it was a big argument. One time I threw wrapping paper in the trash. It was around Christmas, and they had opened presents. And I just scooped it all up and threw it in the fireplace. Oh, big fire. It was not good. But I found the gas, sometimes if you have to light it with a match, you could smell it.
1: You
4: smell it in your house, the gas?
1: Yeah.
4: So any house I built in our later years was all electric. But the good gourmet chefs in our family and in restaurants all said you have to cook with gas. That I don't know, understand the difference, but they don't like electric. They like gas stoves.
1: So do you have a gas or electric?
4: I have electric, but I don't cook that much.
1: Okay.
4: So, but if you talk to good chefs, or if you watch the chefs cook on the cooking shows, they use gas.
1: Yeah.
4: And
1: yeah, it's a snobby thing, yeah. Gas is
4: preferable. What is that? Why do they say the gas cooks better?
1: First of all, I think it's a thing. I think it's like, look at me. I know better. Gas is better. I mean, Tom felt that way too. And I am sure there's a certain, cachet to it. And there's probably also a genuine thing that's important, which is that you can subtly control the flame exactly the way you want. It's kind of a nuanced thing where
4: you can turn it off.
1: Yeah, yeah. And I'm sure it is much more flexible. But if you're a great chef, you should be able to cook on electric as well. I
4: don't understand that, but years and years and years after many fights, when we'd build another house, everything was electric in it because I couldn't stand the gas smell.
1: And how many houses did you?
4: Lanterns from down in the quarter. The gas lanterns, there's a place in the quarter that sells them.
1: Yeah,
4: in
1: Beverly.
4: Fact, one of my grandchildren just built a house, and I went down there with him to buy gas lanterns for the front of his house.
1: Mm-hmm.
4: They're all very snobby about the gas.
1: Yeah. Well, I think it is a snob thing. I think it is one of those things where, well, I know this. I think that's absolutely true. How many houses did you live in, Joan and Sal?
4: Oh, you don't even want to know.
1: No, I do want to know. I do. I'm curious.
4: We built like 10 houses.
1: Oh, my gosh.
4: From the time we were married till the house I'm in now, I lived in 20 houses.
1: Oh, Joan. You know what? I got to say, there are few things that I detest more than moving. I can't imagine moving.
4: I would build another house and move right now. I don't mind building a house and moving. I cannot stand if something in my house is broken and I have to have a workman come in a house. I would rather sell and build a whole new house than have a workman in my house.
1: Well, see, then you're not attached to sentimental things as I am. Like, you know, half the stuff in this house is garbage that I can't get rid of because this kid did it or that kid did it.
4: No,
1: you know,
4: I have no sentiment for things.
1: Yeah, well, I don't think you can move a lot if you have that. You know, my kids make fun of me, but now my son is understanding why I have all the stuff that I have, because he's doing it too with his kids. And it's like, be careful, you know, because that stuff piles up. And when you multiply X number of kids by X number of school years, you know, you got a lot of stuff.
4: I have never had anything in an attic in my life.
1: Uh-huh.
4: Never. You can go to my daughter's house, and she has everything in her life in her attic. And she'll say, oh, I have this place I have to go to. Oh, I need a cocktail dress. Let me go in the attic. She can find clothes that I wore when she was a little girl in her attic and still wear them.
1: Oh, so she's saving all your stuff. That's what it is.
4: She saves everything.
1: Okay.
4: And is
1: see, those
4: so
1: people can't move too easily. Yeah, that's it. I have a friend. Go ahead, bud.
4: I threw everything away or gave it away or just sold a house and built a new house.
1: Well, you have to.
4: We sold the guy. He was president of a bank. He had never been married. He was an older man. He married a woman with 6 children.
1: Oh, wow.
4: And she said, lovey, I like her furniture. And he said, but we have 2 houses of furniture. She said, but lovey, this furniture goes with the house. He said, oh. He said, how much would your furniture be? They bought everything in our house.
1: Oh, my gosh.
4: Samantha was little at that house. And she said, he was talking, he said, you know, if lovey doesn't get what she wants, she goes and buys shoes. He said, and Lovey don't like cheap shoes. And I said,
1: well, shoes would be cheaper than a house full of furniture. Oh, gosh.
4: So when I litter, so in those days, they used to deliver clothes to your house, like Gus Meyer, Gotchas, and all. And it was carnival season, and our kids were in carnival balls. And I had this, they sent me out some dresses. And the dresses were hanging in my bedroom, and she walked in, and she said, Lovey said, what size dress do you wear? I said, oh, excuse me, I need those dresses. I think she was going to buy my clothes.
1: Well, Joan, what can we...
4: expensive shoes if she didn't get... But wait, the man went to jail.
1: Well, we can't. All right, let's stop right there and go into leaving me with some food story, because this is, after all, a food show. And while I love your anecdotes, you have to end with some food thing.
4: Okay. I made, this is not a restaurant, I made cream cheese ice cream yesterday.
1: Oh, really? Like Creole cream cheese ice cream?
4: Yes. You know, I'm a Dornax girl. They just have stuff that I like. And
1: did you ever find your tartar sauce at Dornax?
4: Yeah. Patty took a picture of it on the shelf and sent it to me. So I found it. But in fact, I got it day before yesterday.
1: Okay.
4: So my grandmother used to make the cream cheese herself. She had little silver containers, and she'd make little cream cheese. And but then if it she didn't eat them all, they'd make cream cheese ice cream. So yesterday they had. If you want the cream cheese at Durnex, you have to go very early. It sells out quick. So they had two of them left, and I bought them yesterday. And I came home, and I mixed them with some sugar, and I put them in the freezer, and I ate them last night. It was delicious.
1: All right. I like it.
4: It was not a restaurant. It was, you know, I cook so much.
1: Well,
4: I made my own cream cheese ice cream.
1: This might be the start of something new, Joan.
4: Do you remember things when you were a child that you thought was so good and you can't get it now or something?
1: Yes.
4: I remember my grandmother making cream cheese ice cream. And I said,
1: cream cheese ice cream. You can get cream cheese ice cream at...
4: I get it there, but it's not the same. You take the real cream cheese and just put sugar in it and freeze it. It's creamy and crunchy and just gooey. It was delicious.
1: Okay, good.
4: More food thing.
1: Really quick.
4: For 25 cents, when we were playing when we were kids outside, we'd call the drugstore next door to the Pontchartrain Hotel. And for 25 cents, the guy would ride a bike over to your house and bring us all malts. The malts were 25 cents. And we'd all
1: Joan, I've said it before. I'll say it again. You should write a book or get someone to write your stories. You should.
4: Can you imagine that?
1: You are not living and never have lived the same kind of life, even remotely, as anyone else. And I absolutely think you should do that. All right, I got to run. As always, I enjoy it. Bye-bye. Wow. It's time. It's coming up on News Time from Town Hall. On the other side of the news, we will have Stan Meadows from Trinas, and he will be talking about Trinas's summer offers. There's a new menu and free parking at the Hotel Intercontinental where you will find Trinas. And we will be back with more of the food show. After the news from Town Hall, I'm Marianne Fitzmaurice. This is WGSO New Orleans, the food show. We'll see you in a minute.
5: News this hour at Town Hall. I'm Bob Agnew in Washington. The Supreme Court has upheld a broad conception of birthright citizenship, rejecting President Trump's executive order declaring that children born to people in the U.S. illegally or temporarily are not American citizens.
6: The justices in a decision in a New Hampshire case Tuesday relied on a long-settled understanding of the 14th Amendment adopted after the Civil War and more recent federal laws in ruling anyone born in the country is a citizen with limited exceptions. The Republican president's restrictions had been blocked by several lower courts and had not taken effect. Three conservative justices would have allowed the restrictions to take effect.
5: There's correspondent Bernie Bennett reporting. Reporters on the ground say the situation is dire in Venezuela in the aftermath of last week's dual earthquake. Stephanie Hochstetter is with the World Food Program.
7: I'm speaking to you from La Guaira, one of the hardest hit areas after the back-to-back earthquakes that struck Venezuela last Wednesday. The situation here, as it can happen in any catastrophe of this magnitude, is devastating.
5: With the window for fighting survivors shrinking fast, Venezuelans are still combing through the rubble. American companies, for no fault of their own, are now playing a role in global scams.
8: Online fraud has exploded to become one of the most profitable criminal industries in the world. 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
12: Federal officials are providing more details on the deaths of 3 firefighters in the state of Colorado.
13: 3 firefighters killed Saturday battling a wildfire along the Colorado-Utah border were part of a specialized crew that goes into remote areas by helicopter to quickly put out new and rapidly escalating blazes. The crew was overcome after deploying emergency shelters to shield themselves from the fast-moving flames. 2 other crew members suffered burns. The U.S. Forest Service identified those killed as 38-year-old Emily Barker of Clinton Township, Michigan, 27-year-old Nick Hutcherson of Glendale, Arizona, and 26-year-old Sidney Watson of Warrior, Alabama. I'm Ben Thomas.
12: It has been a winning session on Wall Street today. The Dow Jones Industrial Average and the other major indexes all thriving as a result of lower oil prices. Right now, the Dow is up 168 points. You'll find breaking news and analysis at townhall.com.
14: The upper-level ridge that's strong and providing all the heat, the big heat dome, it's going to continue in place but gradually east to the north and east of us. Rain making moisture across the region to enhance the rain chance for us beginning tomorrow. 0 days today could see a stray storm or shower for the afternoon into the evening with the rain chance around 20-30%, evening and afternoon thunderstorms. That chance will go up to 50-50 tomorrow. Still hot, overnight lows of 70s to 80. Tomorrow with that scattered storm chance, probably a little less hot, around the lower to middle 90s, 30-40% for Thursday and Friday. It will continue around 40% 4th of July, Saturday and to Sunday. Each afternoon's high temperatures throughout the period, right about the lower to middle 90s. Ralph Sanji, WGSO.
15: Are you the parent of a blind child? 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National Federation of the Blind. Live the life you want.

0: everyone. We are back with hour number two of the Food Show on this Tuesday, a sweltering day in New Orleans. I'm Mary Ann Fitzmaurice, and we have with us our good friend of the show, Stan Meadows from Trinas. Hello there.
1: Hey, Mary Ann. How's it going?
0: It's going okay. How about with you?
1: Good, good, good.
0: I wanted to have you on to talk. I'm sorry, what?
1: It's very hot out.
0: Yes, it is. Brutal. Tell us about a couple of things that are happening, because you are, I know, you told me that you were going to be closing for about 2 weeks to renovate. When is that supposed to happen?
1: In August.
0: August, okay.
1: Starting, I believe, the beginning of August, we're going to be renovating Trinas, the front and back, all new equipment, a whole new look. And it's probably going to be like 3 or 4 weeks instead of two now, because we've decided to put some extra money in it and really spruce it up quite a bit. It's 12 years old, so it needs a new equipment package and new floors and new walls and all that.
0: Okay. Well, tell us about between now and then. You have this new, this is only for the summer, I guess, the summer menu?
1: It's going to be for the summer menu. You know, it's going very well. We're selling a lot of this. It's called Local Summer Tasting Menu. So we may expand it into the fall and just change the items around. It seems like the customers are looking for a great value on food. And for $49 for this menu, it's one of the best deals in town.
0: Yeah. Well, I want to hear about details. Let's talk some details with it. I see that you have, it's essentially one set menu.
1: It's a tasting menu for this tasting menu. Then we still have our regular menu. You can come in and still get your favorites. But it's basically all the favorites are on this menu. The first course, that basically a sampler of our most popular appetizer items, the boudin bites, the Uncle Duke barbecue shrimp, which is a great recipe. Duke Bardwell, Elvis's bass player, came up with it. And a buffalo frog leg. There's not a lot of places in town you can get frog legs anymore.
0: No. True.
1: They just seem to go on a menu and then hop right off. They don't stay too long. But the whole key to the buffalo frog legs is having a honeycomb of honey on it, and with some Chilton blue cheese from Chilton County in Ireland. That's the whole key to a good buffalo frog leg. You can really taste the difference if you don't have that. The second course is our fowl gumbo. Chicken, duck confit, andouille sausage, and jasmine rice.
0: That is certified by my daughter, the gumbo connoisseur, as the best in town.
1: Well, we may have to put an asterisk on the menu denoting that it is approved by her.
0: Well, it's not only approved, she heartily endorses it. She's crazy about it.
1: Well, we'll have to send her some one day if she doesn't come in soon.
0: Oh, yeah, that's right. She doesn't ever come across the lake, so... I see that you have my favorite on the menu also, which is exciting. The crawfish pie.
1: Oh, I thought you were going to talk about, you were going to say hand-cut French fries.
0: Do you?
1: crawfish pie, which is basically our etouffee.
0: Yes.
1: Crawfish etouffee baked in a handmade crust. It's one of our most popular dishes. A lot of people are coming in and ordering it as an appetizer and splitting it. We've been noticing.
0: It's much bigger. The new version's much bigger than the old one, right?
1: It seems to be much bigger.
0: Yeah,
1: it is. It's a little bit bigger. It's just in more of a shallow dish, but it is a little bit bigger. I think it added 2 ounces to it, which which makes it shareable. You know, with the prices of everything, we're doing our best to try to keep the prices down, and mentioning to the guests when they come in, hey, if you want a real good value, get a crawfish bite, you can split it, you know, three or four ways, easy.
0: Yeah.
1: Gulf-to-table fish is next. You know, we won't know what fish we have until the day before or the day of. You know, drumfish, speckled trout right now is coming in Louisiana. And then we'll bring some snapper and grouper over from Florida every now and then, Gulf, from the Gulf over there. Jim Richard, Chef Richard, comes over about once a week.
0: Oh, does he? I didn't know that.
1: Yeah, and he'll bring a cooler full of fish that the local captains pulled out of the water. You know, Destin is a huge fishing area, mainly because you get a mile offshore, the shelf of the Gulf drops down to 100 feet. Most places it doesn't. So that makes it easier and less expensive for the boat captains to go harvest fish out of the Gulf. They don't have to go 3 to 5 miles out.
0: Huh.
1: And that brings the price of the fish down quite a bit because it costs a lot of fuel,
0: yeah,
1: a lot more fuel to go, you know, an extra 3 or 4 miles offshore.
0: Uh-huh.
1: And that's where the grouper snapper likes swimming, is in the 100 feet of water, in the deep water. That's the second entree you can get. And then the third entree is seared diver scallops. Diver scallops, it's an amazing seafood. They call them diver scallops because they don't mass harvest them. A diver actually goes to the bottom and pulls them up by hand,
0: yeah,
1: so they don't get crushed with all the dredging of it. Then they're put in, you know, a lot of scallops are put in a liquid to preserve them while they ship them in cans in a liquid. Diver scallops are shipped dry, so there's no liquid and no preservatives in it. And they're pretty good size. You get about 10 to 12 scallops per pound of the diver scallops. And that's served with some blackened Gulf shrimp, some crawfish corn mock shoe, some little pickled red onions, cilantro, and chili oil for a garnish.
0: Mm-hmm.
1: That's probably the dish I'm going to go in and eat next time I go there for dinner.
0: Mm-hmm.
1: And then our bread pudding is the fourth course. The caramel sauce, vanilla bean ice cream, and a little bit of pecans for garnish on it. And that's for the unbelievable low price of $49. And plus, you'll also save
0: four courses.
1: $10,
0: wow.
1: For free valet.
0: Yeah.
1: This time of the year. So,
0: yeah.
1: You have no
0: it's
1: reason
0: a deal
1: not to go to Trinas.
0: It's a deal. Well, there's several other reasons to go to Trinas, too. You have a great happy hour as well. You have the oysters. You know, Tom has always called it the oyster hub of New Orleans. Hang on, Stan. I have to take a break. I will be back. We're talking to Stan Meadows from Trinas. We'll be back.
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3: I won't dance. Don't ask me. I won't dance. Don't ask me. I won't dance, madame, with you.
0: Alrighty, we are back talking summer at Trinas in the Intercontinental Hotel on St. Charles Avenue, right off Poydras. And I'm sure if you have listened to the show, you hear Stan. He is a good friend of the show. We started having him on when he took off in his camper during COVID, and we just like having him on to hear about his escapades when he's not at Trinas. And we'll talk about that in a second, but I'm not finished talking about what's going on at Trinas. So the summer menu is on now. It is 4 courses for $49 and free parking. So that is definitely a deal. The happy hour is great. Have you done any changes to the happy hour?
1: Well, we still got the oysters on the half shell, 6 of them, half a dozen for $7, which is unbelievable.
0: Crazy.
1: Nobody does that.
0: Yeah.
1: And anytime it gets brought up, we can't keep doing that. I'm like, why not? What else? You know, what? Why wouldn't we do that?
0: Yeah.
1: Just if nothing else, to promote the oysters, promote the city. There's a lot more people coming to the city this summer than usual.
0: Oh, really?
1: Like business has been pretty good. There's more conventions in town. We've got Essence Fest coming up this weekend, which is always good for business.
0: When is that? Is that 4th of July day, or it's a couple of days, isn't it?
1: Yeah, it's over the weekend. It starts, I think, on the 3rd, and it'll end Monday.
0: Okay.
1: And it's truly a huge event. There's a lot of big stars coming to town and playing music, and it'll be good for the city whenever that happens. You know, we've added a smoked fish dip to the happy hour menu for $12, which I haven't seen what he's doing with the crackers, but I hear that with the crackers, he's taking saltine crackers and deep frying them.
0: And, really?
1: I'm not sure.
0: Saltine crackers can no longer just be saltine crackers. They have to be amped up, and I do love the amping, I have to say.
1: Well, yeah, you got to deep fry them, and you know, if you can deep fry butter at the Iowa State Fair, you can certainly deep fry a cracker.
0: Okay, deep fried crackers, and that's with the smoked fish dip. What else is on that happy hour menu?
1: Well, we got the Intercontinental oysters, which is a char grilled champagne butter. Mm-hmm. And they're 6 for $13. Got the Uncle Duke's barbecue shrimp for $9. Smoked fish dip for $12. Smash burger and fries for $17.
0: Okay.
1: Which is a great price. Six ounce burger. You know, the $24 burgers that they sell out there, they're 8 ounces. That's too much food anyway. Especially this time of the year. So you're better off getting a 6 ounce burger. You'll be happier after it's over with. And then we changed some things around. We put a peach spritzer on there. Sangria. We always put sangria in the summer. It's a summer drink. And then Gator Bait, which is jalapeno infused tequila. And then we got a dollar off beer and daiquiris, which includes the world famous Stink Juice Margarita and Stinky Rita. And you get $2 off glasses of wine.
0: Okay.
1: And we do that. We feel everybody deserves to be happy 7 days a week. So we do happy hour 7 days a week, as opposed to most places 5 days a week.
0: I like
1: it. Come and be happy on the weekends.
0: How's the boozy brunch going?
1: The boozy brunch is going very well. It's very busy. It's more, the locals love it. That's when we get our locals in there. And they love the boozy brunch because the streetcar goes right in front of Trinas and they don't have to drive to turn off for brunch, and they don't have to drive after they've had a few mimosas for brunch. So that's really the best part of that brunch, is nobody has to drive. It costs, what, $1.25 to get on the streetcar. So,
0: yeah, yeah. All right, this is Trinas. They have a new summer menu, a tasting menu, 4 courses for $49 and free parking. I love all the deals in town, and I'm glad that you're doing this. And then you're going to be closed in August for renovations, but you may keep this deal on after that. Is that right?
1: Yes, we'll definitely keep the deal on for a little bit after it. And I'm sure that during the, there's going to be a little menu revamp. Not that we like changing the menu a whole lot, but we'll be adding a few things to it and getting ready for the fall. It'll be an extravaganza. And, you know, yesterday I listened to the show and you were talking about the patty melt or the melt.
0: Yes.
1: And, you know, Trinas has a patty melt, and patty melt's one of my favorite foods. It's a burger on rye bread. Patty melt comes, not the white bread. Most of the melt, you know, the tuna melt and the turkey melt comes on white bread. It comes on rye bread. And the melt, any melt I've ever cooked, you butter the bread and put it on the grill. You wouldn't toast it.
0: Yes. Okay. That's what I thought. When I mean toasted, you can toast the bread in a skillet too. I don't ever eat melts, but I remember at the end that that is how you do it. I didn't know about buttering the sides, but it does go in a skillet and then you flip it over, correct?
1: And then we put the caramelized onions and mushrooms and bacon.
0: Oh, that sounds good. That sounds
1: very good.
0: Very actually.
1: Good, and still not house cut price. But I got a whole month of them being closed to try to talk them into that.
0: Stan, the House Cut Fry Club is a very small club of people who, you know, just really, really want to do it. But generally speaking, the House Cut Fry's idea is not a popular one among chefs. So it's not like you're the only one not. You would just then move to a small group who do. So don't fret about that. But
1: well, I've heard some restaurants tell me that they have house cut fries. They just come frozen out of a bag. So.
0: You know, what's really amazing to me is restaurants that do cut the fries in-house and then freeze them. And I'm thinking, what? So anyway, I know it's very strange. So what are you doing personally? You got anything cool happening? What are you doing this weekend? You're going to be in the house, I guess.
1: This weekend I'll be around the house. Frank the dog doesn't like fireworks. So part of my job and Jennifer's job is to stay and hang out with them, and we want to anyway. But I'll cook some ribs. I got some ribs in the refrigerator. I'm leaving tomorrow morning to go to Santa Rosa Beach, go on 38, and listen to some music for a couple days and eat at some of the great restaurants that are in that area. That'll be a short trip. And I can't.
0: How long does it take you to get there now in the height of the summer?
1: I know how to go to get there the back way, and it takes me about 4.5 hours.
0: Really?
1: To get there. With a lot of people, it would take a lot longer, and they get caught in traffic. You have to know how to take the back way. I'm not going to say because I don't want a bunch of people there when I'm driving tomorrow.
0: But you'll be back for the 4th of July. Okay. Are you going to be in a house at Trinas anytime during the weekend?
1: I will probably be there Sunday for brunch. I'll probably go eat brunch. I do not plan on working. I looked at the labor numbers the other day, and as high as labor is because the volume is slower time of the year. I'm thinking, if I got to pay that much money for labor, I'm not going to do any work. I'll let them do the work, earn their money.
0: Totally agree. Any other trips planned this summer? Like when you all are closed for the month of August, are you going to be hitting the road?
1: I would like to, Jennifer's got a pesky job.
0: I know.
1: And we're trying to figure out, every time I go by a little convenience store, I buy lottery tickets, hoping that we'll win, and we will one day, probably.
0: Okay,
1: Every
0: you and my
1: time I go
0: brother.
1: play.
0: You and my brother. We always talk about that. I don't know, I only buy lottery tickets when they get to be, $400 million, but I don't really pay that much attention to it anyway. All right, so you don't know where you're going, but you probably will do something toward the end of the summer.
1: Oh, definitely. We'll get out. Jennifer gets a pretty good vacation package there at the Intercontinental, so she's got a lot of vacation time, and I'm quite sure we're going to go somewhere.
0: Yeah, okay.
1: I would say up north where it's cooler, but I'm not sure. I think we have to wait a little bit for that.
0: Okay.
1: But we're looking forward to it.
0: Yeah. Well, it is blistering hot here, so it's a good escape. Although I'm leaving for the 4th to going up to the big shindig up in DC, and it's going to be brutally hot there too. So, I rented a car so I can have air conditioning and just sort of drive around doing a drive-by. My sisters are saying we're going to go sit in the It's a pen, essentially. It's like everything is bordered, and then you have to be, cleared to go in there. And I said, I'm not going to sit in the pen, that's for sure. So I will see how my car program works out anyway. All
1: I
0: right,
1: think it's going
0: Stan.
1: to work out great.
0: Always appreciate it, and we will talk to you again soon. I will definitely come in for that menu. This is the Trinas Summer Menu. Four courses, $49. Good choices too. You gotta have two of the really great ones, as far as I'm concerned, are on that menu. The crawfish pie and the fowl gumbo. And the others you get to choose yourself, except for the sampler. But that's a great menu, a really good menu. All right, Stan, appreciate it as always. Thanks. Bye-bye.
1: Thank you. Bye-bye.
0: All right, we are heading toward the news from Louisiana Radio Network. We will be back to talk to some more about American food. I should have asked Stan about his version of American food because he's a diner kind of guy. Well, Stan's kind of like he's a culinary renaissance man, I would say. He likes diner food and he likes fancy food and he likes everything in between that. So, but he has definitely gone on some treks inspired by me sending him out to go find this or that. And he does. I mean, he's found the best shrimp cocktail in Las Vegas because that's where it was invented. And he's done the chicken trail and the tamale trail and all of those things. As a matter of fact, Stan, if you are still listening, I am going to also waive the more than one call in the show program for you because I really would like to talk to Stan about his definition of American food. Since we are talking about American food this week, because it is the big anniversary, and I am looking forward to having some great American food. And I know that Stan has had it. So, Stan, if you're still listening, call back on the other side of the news. I want to ask you your American food favorites and where to get them, because he does get around for sure. I have been talking about American food favorites because it is in the Rouse's American issue. It's hot dogs and all kinds of other things that we consider great American foods. They are great American products as well. All of the things that we have talked about on this show, either from the Almanac or from my obsession with that History Channel special, series, Foods That Built America, are in this Rouse's magazine for this month. So get one at the end of your checkout line. It is 3:30 news time.
4: Louisiana Radio Network. I'm Andrew Greenstein. A former LSU running back is arrested for allegedly causing a crash that killed two people. Baton Rouge Police Corporal Sandra Watts says 39-year-old Richard Murphy was driving recklessly back on June 14th when he ran a red light and killed 94-year-old Robert Tarver and his daughter-in-law, 69-year-old Carla Tarver.
5: It appears that he was traveling at 58 miles per hour on Main Street, and in that particular area where the accident was caused, the speed limit was 30 miles per hour.
4: The Rayville native played at LSU from 2007 until 2010. More than 512,000 people voted in the Republican and Democratic Senate runoff elections. Now, while that may seem like a big number, that only represents 17% of all registered voters in Louisiana. Political analyst Bernie Pinsonet has been around Louisiana politics for decades, and he says the low voter turnout number is concerning.
6: I hope Louisiana can do better on some of these elections we have in the future, because our turnouts have become critically low, almost pathetically low.
4: LRN.
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6: I'll take Manhattan, the Bronx, and Staten Island too.
7: Alrighty, 556-9696 is the number. I'd love it if you called and talked about food. We are talking about American food this week because it is the big 250th. Tomorrow, I will go up there and be reporting from up there. And I don't know where I'll be or what I'll be doing or talking about. It's just going to kind of be what I find. Darren, come on in.
8: Hey, I was just telling Patty about Delini's.
7: Oh, you know what? She's going to be on the show. I DM'd her, and she is going to be on the show.
8: So is her name, I think her name's, is it Caroline Charbonnet?
7: It's Caroline, yes.
8: Caroline, uh-huh. Yep, Caroline Charbonnet. I just found her Facebook page. Last night, I was going through some social media food videos, and, you know, like, I love to watch Katie's, and I told you Vincent's right now has a high social media following, and of course Delacroix. I've talked to you about that, but I came across one for her, and people adore her and love these hot dogs.
7: Okay,
8: so,
7: well, I'm looking forward
8: to
7: it.
8: One.
7: What?
8: I can't wait to go get one. I'm starting off with the French onion soup.
7: Okay.
8: And then I'm going to get a side of house cut fries.
7: Oh, the house cut fries are really exciting.
8: I know, that's exciting. And I was really calling to just give you a really hard time after I hung up with you. You're a sophisticated food caller from the North Shore. Had a Costco hot dog and liked it.
7: I know.
8: What a little bit of poetic justice for Darren.
7: Here's what I wanted to say to him, but I don't want to keep beating the horse. I wanted to say after that Darren really needs to go back and get a Costco hot dog so I can stop feeling guilty.
8: Absolutely. I just listened to Stan, and I need to go get, I am an absolute sucker for a good patty melt. I think a good patty melt.
7: Well, he doesn't have patty melts. Did he say he had patty melts there?
8: Yeah. Trenas. He said Trenas has one.
7: I don't know. I don't. Well, I'll have to look and see.
8: He said that. He said Trenas has one. I'm a sucker for a good one, and they're hard to find.
7: Well, I'm sure if he's serving a patty melt, it is going to be really good because he likes that kind of stuff. That's his thing.
8: They're good.
7: I think if he, I'm looking right now to see, I've never seen a patty melt there because what's that?
8: He said they have one.
7: Okay. Yep. The Gruyere Smash Melt. Yeah.
8: Yeah.
7: Okay. All right.
8: And then the other thing I was going to tell you, just on the subject of hamburgers, you know the Bizarre Food guys at Anthony Zimmerman?
7: Yes, I don't watch the show, but I'm familiar with it, yes.
8: So they were interviewing him just and asking him all these bizarre questions. And I was curious to get your take. And they said, if you have to go to one fast food restaurant for a hamburger, what is the best? And he said it, and unfortunately,

0: fast food burgers, but they are to die for. The only place I've ever had Culver's is Florida.
1: Okay.
0: I don't think we have them in Louisiana.
1: No, we don't. I'm looking to see if they have them out in L.A. Oh, they do. Actually, there's one very close
0: to your son,
1: where my son works.
0: So there you go. And they also have Marianne instead of fries. I mean, you can get fries, but they have fried cheese curds, and they're unbelievably good.
1: Okay. Well, I'm going to have to try that.
0: And then they asked him, what is the most overrated fast food burger? And, I mean, this is him. He said, without a doubt, In-N-Out. So I just thought it was interesting.
1: I have to say that is true. I agree with him. Except if you are doing that kind of volume at In-N-Out, and you are still serving fries that are cut in-house. Now, of course, they're not cut. They have a machine. I don't know what the poor kids who have to do that machine all day have, like, for their shoulders. And that would be just kind of, they'd have to be freakish, you know, I hope they switch arms at least. What?
0: It's that manual machine. Mooyah has one.
1: Oh, they do?
0: Yeah. Fresh cut.
1: I am so overdue to go to Mooyah.
0: I went recently.
1: I still have not been there.
0: Forever. I went recently for the first time in forever, and it was thoroughly enjoyable. The thing about Mooyah that is appealing to me, I think I told you this August, so in about a month, it'll be 3 years this August since I've been to any of your typical fast foods, Popeyes, McDonald's, Arby's, Wendy's. It's hard to believe. But I do occasionally I will go to Cane's, and occasionally I will go to Chick-fil-A. But I was craving a hamburger, and I kind of feel like Mooyah is a little bit better than, like, you know, McDonald's or Burger King or Wendy's. And I went and sat down. And the thing I like about it, it reminds me so much of when my mom would fry a hamburger on the stove in a pan, the crispy edges that kind of form around a fried hamburger, you know, that little bit of, like, caramelization, I guess.
1: I
0: love that about Mooyah's burgers.
1: All right, I'm going to go to Mooyah. I promise. When I come back, I'm going to go to Mooyah. I don't know. How do you feel they compare to Five Guys?
0: I think they're just different. I mean, I think Five Guys, I get mixed feelings about Five Guys, Marianne. I've had a decent burger there, and it's been a really, really long time.
1: Uh-huh.
0: But I don't know that they're really comparable.
1: Okay.
0: I think it's a different style of a burger. I mean, the Mooyah is not a smash, but it might remind you a little bit of a smash, because again, it's like when my mom would take ground beef and hand form it and smash it down in a frying pan, and you'd walk in the front door and you knew what she was cooking because you smell it immediately, and the smell remained for the next 2 days in the house. you know how that is.
1: Tom and Mary Lee used to make what they called daddy burgers on the griddle, and that's exactly what they were. They were smash burgers before anybody was calling them smash burgers. Yep.
0: But, yeah, I think that for a fast food type of burger, now, again, I've still not been to Burger Nerds, so
1: it's okay.
0: I need to go try it, though. I still haven't been.
1: Uh-huh.
0: At any rate, the weenies is what is on my mind right now, so I've got to.
1: Okay, you got to go do it, Darren. You got to do it. I'm going to go do it, but not until I get back from D.C., so.
0: Yeah. Well, and they're only open Thursday through Sunday.
1: Yeah, so okay.
0: Have a good one.
1: All right, take care. Thanks, Darren. Bye-bye. Want to tell you about Angelo Brocato's. Angelo Brocato is one of those iconic places. We have the iconic products and the iconic place, but this is one of those iconic places. Been around since 1905. It is now located, after two moves since the 80s, they've been at 214 North Carrollton, a block north of Canal. Angelo Brocato's is like an emporium you would see in the old country, complete with the big pasticceria, espresso cappuccino maker that you would see all over the pasticcerias of Italy. It is big, and it makes all of those coffee drinks. But the reason you go to Angelo Brocato, among all the other reasons, is for the delicious treats in the cases. They have, of course, the best cannoli anywhere. It is made fresh every Wednesday on the cannoli line. It is made in a small and large size, crispy, crispy shell. They will pipe soft, sweet ricotta right into the shell in front of you in kind of an artful design. Then roll it in pistachios. They have real Italian gelato made with real Italian flavorings. They have spumoni that Tom loved. You can also buy that in the supermarket. They have the two original things that Angelo Brocato came over with in 1905, the Torrentino, the vanilla ice cream with cinnamon and chips of almond, and granita, or lemon ice. They have slices of baked Alaska. They have real Italian nougat, the Baba O' rum cake, that elusive European dessert. 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They have those little fig cookies that you see on the Italian altars on St. Joseph's Day. 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That's the one day they're closed. 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Just soak it up. 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Angelo Brocato, since 1905, located at 214 North Carrollton. They are closed only on Monday. We are back with more of The Food Show after this.
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3: I get misty just holding your hand.
1: All righty, 556-9696 is the number. Let's go to George. Hello there.
4: Hey, how you doing, Marianne?
1: Always glad to hear from you at this time.
4: Yeah, I heard you talking about July the 4th, American food.
1: Yes.
4: And, yeah, hot dogs and hamburgers.
1: That's it. To me, those are the two.
4: Yeah, I heard somebody called in this week. They said they tried the Costco hot dogs and they loved them. I love them too.
1: All right, I'm going to have to go with my daughter and get a Costco hot dog.
4: Oh, you never got one?
1: I've never had one.
4: I think every time you see Costco, after you try it, you're going to stop just to get your hot dog combo for $1.50. You get a cold drink and a hot dog.
1: Okay, I'm going to have to do it. I'm going to have to do
4: Nathan hot dogs. Nathan dogs, I believe, by the way.
1: Yeah, okay. Well, that makes sense.
4: But look, I went to Crazy. Well, I didn't go. My brother got me a steak po' boy from Crazy Johnny's.
1: Uh-huh.
4: And, it was okay. You know, the steak was some pretty good meat. But it looked like they kind of almost looked like they baked it or something. They didn't. I thought it was... It was going to cook it like on a grill, open face, a flat grill. But it didn't have that effect, you know, that outside crunchy, you know, kind of seared in.
1: Yeah.
4: And I was kind of surprised they did that.
1: Yeah. I don't know. I don't know. Crazy Johnny's is an interesting experiment. I'm watching it carefully. It is... Mm-hmm. It is, I think, banking heavily on nostalgia. And I am curious to see how that goes for them. They've not been around that long. I think it's been like a year, maybe a little over a year. And then they opened the second location. And then they turned it into, I think it's barbecue, actually. I don't know what they're doing.
5: Right.
1: Yeah, there's another location in Harahan that's doing, I want to say barbecue.
5: I might have to look into that because I'm always looking for a barbecue place.
1: Yeah, I'm going to find out.
5: I can't get enough of it.
1: What, barbecue?
5: Yeah, barbecue, you know, and some of the places that have real, real good barbecue, but it's so expensive, you know, it's like, man, you know.
1: Exactly.
5: $30-$40 for a plate. And I'm like, in the back of my head, I'm like, I could buy like 15 pounds of meat. I get on my grill and I got everything. I got pork, you know, beef, hot dogs, hamburgers, fajita meat, you know, for that kind of money. And that, you know, I could feed half a block.
1: Yes.
5: You know?
1: Yes. Well, so, George, you know what? I am getting a little tired of the price of barbecue myself. And I am thinking that maybe I am going to start going to the one on Causeway. What's the name of the one on Causeway?
5: You're talking about Moe's Mott's?
1: Yes, Moe's. Moe's has, I think it's a mid-priced barbecue place. I think it's good. I think they have a lot of great sides.
5: The sides is off the chain. It got a big selection on the sides. And let me tell you, I almost went there yesterday, and I was running kind of late. I was coming from out there, Kenner somewhere. But and I said on the way back, I'm gonna go get me some. But look, they got plates like $13, and these are the big plates. So what I do, I always go there. I give me like a chicken plate. I get the two sides, and then I give me like a little baby plate. You know, I give me like turkey or something like that. And then with a side, it's like $21, $22.
1: Yeah.
5: For two plates.
1: Yeah, and it's good. And I mean, I'm not saying it's as good as the Kraft barbecue, but it's good.
5: No. But it's barbecue at a
1: decent
5: price. That's
1: right, yeah.
5: Yeah. You know what I mean? And and it just, I always look at the ticket. I'm like, how are they doing this? You know what I mean? But
1: well, because the other ones don't have to charge that much. You know, they don't.
5: You know what? I'm going to tell you, the other ones are probably charging because they know that New Orleans is not knowing. After Katrina, it got more barbecue places, but they're just not knowing for that.
1: I don't know.
5: And
1: I think go ahead. What?
5: Yeah, whoever has it, you know what I mean? They're going to go and they're going to pay the price. That's what I think.
1: I feel like there is... You know, and as a matter of fact, I'm writing about the Gonzo experience right now. I'm going to put it up probably tomorrow, the next day, depending on how much time I have.
5: But last week.
1: Yeah, and I just feel like the quote craft barbecue guys are really like barbecue nerds, and it is an obsession with them. And I'm not going to say that it's not far superior to Moe's, for example. But I think that if you like barbecue, Moe's is also very good, and it's not half as expensive as the other places.
5: No, it's not even half. But I'm going to tell you, Marianne, I don't know if you're going to agree with this or disagree, but that's one, to me anyway, that's one kind of cooking that you could get away by not buying the real expensive meat. Because for me, barbecue is all in the seasoning. If you got the right season, especially if you let it sit overnight, it's all in the season. I could get, you know, meat from anywhere, season it up real good, and them flames, I don't know, the charcoal or something, it just makes it taste good. It don't have to be a high-quality meat. You ever notice that?
1: Well, I will say this. A good cook can make anything really good. There are places, and I'm not going to name them, that I know are not buying first quality ingredients that are delicious and very popular, and I agree that they're good. So
5: except Cajun food and Creole food, New Orleans style food. Because I tried it when I was living in Georgia, and that East Coast, that Atlantic seafood, man, I tried all kind of different seasoning. I could just not get that. I couldn't get that jambalaya, the gumbo, and the my etouffee to taste like the one that, you know, with the local seafood from here. I could just not do it. Yeah. I couldn't do it, Marianne. Something was always, it was off.
1: Well,
5: I had to have that dirty water. I don't know, bayou water, Gulf water. I don't know if the dirt or whatever, you know, it just makes it, gives it a twist or whatever, but whatever it is, it's different.
1: That's why the places that are serving New Orleans food in other places get their supplies from here.
5: Yes. I had somebody from Georgia. They was like, hey, man, can you go ahead and send me some boudins? They was asking for cajuns, you know, because they was waiting for the fares, and then they'll go ahead and sell the boudin and all that.
1: Yep.
5: And, but boudin got pretty expensive nowadays.
1: Everything's gotten really expensive, but I tell you what, I am cured from the Kraft barbecue for a while. I am definitely going to lay off of that. $129 at Gonzo's the other day. I was just like,
5: are you serious? No way.
1: For two links of boudin, probably half a pound of brisket, a single beef bone was $36.
5: What
1: else was in there? They had some cherry cola beef cheeks and some sides, grits, dirty rice, mac and cheese. Yeah.
5: Mm-hmm. That's pricey.
1: That's crazy.
5: I hope you ate this inside. You took this out to go?
1: Yeah, my daughter, she brought it home. And it was in one of those pricey. Crazy. But that is it. You get a name and, you know, it's like, it's gone off the rails. It's nutty. So I'm done with it. I'm going to go back to Moe's and try that. What?
5: I saw that place on your side of the river, your side of the lake, where it's called Big something, Biggie.
1: Notorious P.I.G.
5: I saw the prices and I'm like, okay.
1: That's a craft. That's another craft.
5: It was like $80.
1: Place.
5: It was like $80 for a combo.
1: Really?
5: Yeah, it was like $70-something for the combo that I saw, the one that I wanted.
1: Well, it must be like a couple of different things. I can get a single beef rib there, and that's $25. I mean, it's really something. The prices are really something.
5: I'm telling you, Marianne, like Tom always used to say, we're not known for barbecue places, and that's still staying. You know what I mean?
1: Well, I don't know.
5: So whoever has you know, people like barbecue, and they're gonna go spend it. You know what I mean?
1: That's it. There's a lot of money being spent in barbecue. George, I gotta run. I have a spot to do before I close out the show.
5: Evening.
1: All right, talk to you later.
5: Enjoying the show as always. Bye bye.
1: Thank you. I want to tell you about Bon Ton Prime Rib. It's delicious. It's one of those kind of places that you all have loved since the first time Tom went on the air. It is a glamorous, sophisticated, first-class, delicious dining experience. It is located in the space that used to be Bon Ton Cafe at the corner of Magazine and Natchez. But now, when the complimentary valet opens the front door, you will see that it is a glamorous first-class steakhouse. With all that that entails, that means that the waiters are career hospitality professionals. The food is superb, and the place is just beautiful. They have as the signature dish prime rib on the menu, but it's not like prime rib you've ever had. It is prime rib. It is tender, rare, juicy, crusty on the outside, and marbled. It'll come to the table on a cart pushed by one of those waiters with some hot jus for pouring over it. The other one will have horseradish to grate. This is an elevated dining experience. Definitely do that. They also have a little Cajun menu as a nod to the old Bon Ton, crab cakes, crabby au gratin, Bonton oysters. That's oysters with crab meat and melted butter and Parmesan on top of that. They have a sides and desserts are shareable. They have popcorn casserole, Brussels sprouts, crispy Brussels sprouts, a wonderful broccoli dish, a terrific spinach dish, cheesy potatoes. They also have desserts like butter cake that Tom and I split, big enough for four people. We polished it off, just the two of us. A wonderful lemon pie, and they have some chocolate desserts as well. This is Bonton Prime Rib. They're open at 5 o'clock every day at the corner of Magazine and Natchez. You can find out more about them by going to their web address, B as in Bon, T as in Ton, Prime Rib. That's also their Instagram and Facebook, Bonton Prime Rib. That is it for the show. Go to nomenu.com, N-O-M-E-N-U.com. That is where you will find Tom's 53 years worth of work. You can search anything at the search bar on the homepage and come up with all kinds of things to read about. We have our Instagram at the New Orleans Menu. I would love for you to follow us there. I post things most days a week. You will also see a link right there in the bio for the North Shore Community Foundation, which is where I would love if you go and make a donation for the scholarships that we are raising money for in Tom's name to preserve his name for the unique culinary culture that he contributed to, the legacy. We also have a newsletter that comes out twice a month. It is coming out this evening, as a matter of fact. That is where you will find the better content. It is the price of a latte. I would love for you to sign up there. It's the front page, top right-hand side. You can sign up for the newsletter there. And, of course, on nomenu.com, the free site, you have some 700 recipes, a list of open restaurants, restaurant reviews, dining diaries, all kinds of things there. We would love for you to tell a friend about the show. It's topic A, as Tom always said. We'd love for you to tell them. They will look at it and listen to it and go, you know what? I like that. It's pleasure. It's all about pleasure. Topic A in New Orleans. We love our food. I'm Marianne Fitzmaurice. This is The Food Show on WGSO New Orleans. See you at the same time tomorrow. It is 5 o'clock. Good night. News time. Louisiana Radio Now. Town Hall.
6: News this hour at Town Hall. I'm Bob Agnew in Washington. The U.S. Supreme Court has weighed in on the issue of birthright citizenship.
7: The Supreme Court votes 5-4 to uphold birthright citizenship, so babies born on American soil are automatically American citizens regardless of the immigration status of their parents. Now, this ruling, one of the most highly anticipated of the year, President Trump, on the first day of his second term, signed an executive order to end birthright citizenship, and he was at the Supreme Court for oral arguments, a historic first for a sitting president. Laura Winters reporting.
6: Also today, the High Court upheld state laws that bar transgender girls and women from playing on school athletic teams. Justice upholding such bans in Idaho and West Virginia, ruling that those states can block transgender athletes who are biological males from participating on the girls' sports teams at both the public school level and universities. Three firefighters killed over the weekend in a wildfire burning along the Colorado-Utah border were trying to shield themselves from flames by deploying tent-like shelters at the time when they were overcome. That's according to officials. Players going to be literally feeling the summer heat in World Cup matches this week. Here's correspondent Ben Thomas.
8: Teams playing in open-air venues will be playing under a dome, a heat dome.
9: Forecast high temperatures are going to be anywhere between the 90s to low 100s.
8: Brian Putnam at the National Weather Service.
9: That's going to be the air temperature that you'll see.
8: And he warns with the high humidity.
9: Heat indices are going to be higher than that. And that's the temperature that it's going to feel like. That's the stress that you're going to be feeling on your body and that heat. And those heat indices are probably going to range between 100 to 110 degrees and maybe as high as up to 115 degrees.
8: Players have medical staff, three-minute cooling breaks midway through each half, and other safeguards. I'm Ben Thomas.
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6: Dion, Coach Prime Sanders says he feels like his old and much younger self again a year after undergoing surgery to remove his cancerous bladder. He was fascinated by the robot technology that was used to carry that out, and he said he wanted to draw attention to it so others might be helped by it, this being Men's Health Awareness Month. New Jersey Republican Congressman Tom Keene reveals a depression diagnosis after returning to the House from a lengthy absence.
12: The Republican congressman said on Tuesday that his lengthy and previously unexplained absence from the House was due to being treated for depression, publicly elaborating for the first time on the medical condition that had kept him away from Washington. Keene made the disclosure in a floor speech when he returned to the Capitol after missing more than 100 votes since March 5th. Keene began his speech by saying it didn't feel natural to talk about himself, but he felt that he owed an explanation to the people of New Jersey's 7th District, his colleagues in the chamber, and the American people for his absence. Bernie Bennett, Washington.
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13: For the upper-level ridge that's strong and providing all the heat, the big heat dome, it's going to continue in place, but gradually east to the north and east of us. Rain making moisture across the region to enhance the rain chance for us beginning tomorrow. 0 days today could see a stray storm or shower for the afternoon into the evening with a rain chance around 20-30%. Evening and afternoon thunderstorms. That chance will go up to 50-50 tomorrow. Still hot, overnight lows of 70s to 80. Tomorrow with that scattered storm chance, probably a little less hot, around the lower to middle 90s. 30-40% for Thursday and Friday. And will continue around 40% 4th of July, Saturday and to Sunday. Each afternoon's high temperatures throughout the period, right about the lower to middle 90s. Ralph Sanji, WGSO.
14: Are you the parent of a blind child? 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
1: 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I am your host, Rusty Autry. Thank you for joining me today. If you're listening to us online, streaming us on the app, on the interweb, I appreciate it. And if you're listening to us on the old AM dial, thank you very much. Old school AM radio, we still here for you. At any rate, it is hot out there. So I hope that you are doing your best to stay cool and comfortable. I want to send a shout out to all the AC guys. I got a couple of them on speed dial. Those guys are working overtime, morning till night, weekends, July 4th. Your AC guys are going to be out working. I know it. This is a scorcher. Those guys always work hard this time of year. But shout out to all the AC guys out there, West Bank and beyond, doing their best to keep us comfortable these days. You know as well as me that AC repairs cannot possibly be pushed. Once you have AC that is down, that repair has to be made ASAP. I get it. All right, so today, as always, the show is brought to you by the Olive Branch Cafe, and I want to give you a quick update just for a few minutes about the condition of my Algiers restaurant. Most of you probably have seen about 6 weeks ago, my restaurant in Algiers at 5145 General de Gaulle Drive was hit by a vehicle leaving General de Gaulle at a high rate of speed, crashed through my dining room. It was, I believe, a miracle that no one was seriously injured or killed even. At any rate, we were able to get the restaurant up and running in just 72 hours. So we've been open these last 6 weeks for carryout orders. You know, we do the apps, you know, DoorDash and Uber, and you can call in your order, place it online, pick up your food. But the dining room has been out of commission. It was basically destroyed 6 weeks ago by a Nissan Altima moving at a very high rate of speed. But again, like I said, thank God no one was seriously injured. All right, so for the last 6 weeks, I've been working to get the dining room reopened, some level of, you know, renovation, remodel, and repair. Significant progress has been made. At this point right now, for all those interested, I will have the dining room opened on July 6th. So that'll be this Monday coming up, July 6th. The Olive Branch Cafe in Algiers dining room will be reopened. I hope if you are inclined to join us, check out some of the new renovations we've made these last few weeks. Obviously, it wasn't something that I was looking at doing, but the forced closure and the repairs, we went ahead and made some renovations. All right, so I believe the dining room is a little cozier, a little nicer, and I hope that you feel the same way. We're finishing up the last touches on the repairs and the remodeling, and we will be open on Monday. I want to send a special thank you to all of my contractors, people that have helped me. I said it out already a few weeks back. I was so grateful for the outpouring of support from the whole community, my friends and others around, honestly, around the country. Apparently, the video popped up in, you know, news feeds and around the country. People were telling me they saw it in California and Atlanta and all over. At any rate, we are near the end of the repairs and renovations, and we are going to get reopened. I'm just very grateful. Thanks to my staff who put up with quite a lot of, you know, inconvenience and hassles and our operation. We had customers that were gracious and kind, willing to come to the back door because our front door was out of commission. Many of our customers have been so supportive that they've even dined in and traveled to go to the Marrero location, which has, of course, been open. So I've talked to so many over these last 6 weeks that have been customers of Algiers that went ahead and drove over to Marrero location just to support and dine in there. A lot of folks have been very generous and graciously tipping my staff when they carry out their orders in the Algiers location. So it has just been a whirlwind these last 6 weeks of getting things done, lining up work contractors and, you know, supplies, making decisions about, you know, what we're going to do, what color we're going to, you know, what material we're going to use, this and that and the other. Anyway, we're getting to the end of it, and I am glad to see the end of it. A few finishing touches this weekend, and we're open on Monday. All right, so busy weekend, West Bank. There's a lot happening. Obviously, this is a big holiday weekend, July 4th. I want to know, you know, Essence is in town this weekend. That's a big weekend for us. This time of year is typically a very slow time of year as far as tourism because it is brutally hot, all right? And it's going to continue to be brutally hot through September into, you know, or through August and definitely into September. So we got no relief in sight here, folks. But I want to remind you that this time of year, there are wonderful local restaurants all over the West Bank and New Orleans Metro, all over Jefferson Parish. Even though it's hot, even though it's at times miserably hot, do your best to support local whenever you can. And this weekend, you know, there's going to be plenty of opportunities to be out. I hope that you will make the best of it, all the different festivities going on, whether you're headed to the river or whether you're going to stay here on the best bank and check out the Freedom Fest right here at Hope Haven Fitness Park near Shaw High School. I'm going to have a guest on in the next segment. He's going to tell us all about the lineup, what we can expect. On Freedom Fest happens this Friday night on July 3rd. Really looking forward to that. And, of course, whatever else is going on this weekend, you want to give us a call, 504-556-9696. Just call us. Let us know what you got going on. If you have any an organization or any events you want to promote, give us a call. Let us know. You know, there is all kinds of choices for us to make this weekend, what we want to spend our time doing. I think snowballs are going to be on the agenda for a lot of people throughout this long, hot summer. What's your favorite snowball? Where is it at? Mine, I happen to like, there's a couple of them. I think, you know, Marrero has some of the best snowballs in the metro area, period. We got two or three of the best, most popular snowball stands. The Cold Spot, one of our longest, run snowballs here on the West Bank. I think they've been in continual operation for over 25 years, maybe close to 30 by now, maybe even over 30. So, you know, in continuous operation, the Cold Spot, I think, takes the prize for the longest continually operating snowball stand in the same location. Didn't relocate it, so good on that. Merlin over there at the Cold Spot knows what he's doing. So if you are out and about this holiday weekend and you want to get, in my opinion, one of the best snowballs you can possibly get, check out the Cold Spot down Barataria, a little past Ames, right on the left. They got an easy, convenient parking lot, great little spot to pull off and get your favorite snowball this holiday weekend. Definitely something that should be on your to-do list. And what else is on your to-do list? If you're inclined, give me a call. Let me know what you got planned. Are you a firework fan? Do you want to see the show on July 3rd at Hope Haven? Or do you want to see the show on July 4th that evening, the dueling, where they go forth on the river, the barge out there in the river doing the big show? That's always a good show as well. But what's your favorite July 4th tradition? Are you one that hates the fireworks? Do you have an anxious dog that goes crazy when the loud fireworks start going off? I know a lot of people have to put special equipment on their dog or medicate the dog. That can be a bit of a hassle, I suppose. And some folks, of course, take it too far. They pop fireworks too late in the evening, or maybe they start too soon. I know we've already heard some fireworks going off these last couple of days, and it usually continues a few days after. But we'll be right back. Stay with us.
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1: All right, welcome back to the Best Bank Show. I'm your host, Rusty Archer. Today, as always, the show is brought to you by the Olive Branch Cafe. All right, just before the break, we were talking about all the exciting things, all the plans folks might have for this holiday weekend, big 250-year celebration of the United States independence, you know, the big celebrations happening all over the country for July 4th. Well, we've got our own big weekend happening right here in Marrero. And on the phone with me, I have Mr. Jason Brown of the Eagle Athletics Foundation, proud Shaw High School alum, big organizer of the Freedom Fest. Jason, are you with me?
10: Yes, Rusty, I'm here. Thank you.
1: Hey, brother, thanks so much for calling. I know you're a very busy guy, especially right now. Big weekend coming up. Friday night, Freedom Fest happening right here at Shaw High School at the Hope Haven Fitness Park. Tell us a little bit about what's happening.
10: Oh, it's going to be an exciting evening. It's hopefully the first of a long planned event that will reoccur every year. It's really been the vision of Senator Connick and Councilman Bonanno for a while to turn that area behind Hope Haven into a world-class festival event area. And this will be the first time we're getting to use the facility. And there'll be a lot more improvements as the future goes. But we'll have a large fireworks show Friday night on the 3rd, approximately about 8:15 for the fireworks. But we'll have music and food and a hot dog eating contest with a competition between the fire department and the police officers. Should be an all-around, all-American good time.
1: It definitely sounds like it. I love the idea of the police officers versus the fire department in the hot dog eating contest. That's, you know, like you said, that's like an all-American type of event. Who doesn't love a good hot dog? July 4th, July 3rd, and this whole weekend, so many things that we have to be just proud of in this country, something that we can celebrate. And, you know, there's a lot of excitement around this event specifically. Like you said, something that may be able to occur, and I'm hoping that it will. Again, I know you're going to work hard on that. It's awesome that Marrero can start to have these types of tradition, these types of, you know, festivals. We have a beautiful place now to do it. I know there's going to be a band, at least one band I know. Is it Them Old Ghosts from the Feet? They're going to be playing?
10: Yes, Tofield and Them Old Ghosts will be playing. We will also have Alison Ramagera sing the national anthem to kick us off. And hopefully she's representing the metro area at the big national concert, which I believe is in Nashville. But it should be a good evening. Next year we'll probably expand into more bands as well with multiple stages. But this is an initial start to using the property in a shared agreement with Jefferson Parish and Eagle Athletic Facilities and Archbishop Shaw and AOL, because the area is such a beautiful area, which you know, and we have such good community activists like yourself who fought really hard to save those trees, and it's just been such a community endeavor that I just didn't have the vision that what this was going to become, and guys like yourself and Senator Connick saw this and have turned an area that probably would have been demolished into what I think is going to be a premier event area in the future. It may take us another 5 or 10 years to work through the process, but it really is incredible. I know you see the people every day walking on that walking track. Yeah. I never envisioned that possibility. And it's going to be such a beautiful backdrop with the stage in front of these 100-year-old oak trees, with the fireworks exploding over the top of them. It's just going to be a wonderful event.
1: All right, so what I love about this event, well, I want to go over three things. A, we have this facility, like you said, in partnership with Shaw and the big athletic field. You have much easier parking than you have a lot of these types of events. You also have an earlier start time, convenient access in and out. If you got young kids, the fireworks show starting at 8:15, 8:30 versus, you know, a much later time. So tell us first how people should come into the event. Like we know where the park is. Should we enter right at the park drive or should we enter off?
10: No, I would park at Shaw or AOL, and it's a little bit of a walk, but that's one of the things with a large fireworks show like this is the safety distance.
1: Right.
10: Is 300 feet, which is pretty far. So parking, I would park at Archbishop Shaw or at even, I believe, the front of the walking track will probably be closed off when the fireworks are going off because it's just a safety hazard. That's one of the reasons. This is one of the few places other than the river that you could do this in Jefferson Parish on our side because of the football field in the distance to the walking track. It can safely, you don't have the fire hazards if you try to do it anyplace else. But so parking is, and there'll be some signs up for everyone to see, park in the Archbishop Shaw parking lots. We have the two parking lots, one on the baseball side and the other on the Barataria side, and then overflow from that at AOL. And I believe we have almost 1,500 parking spots with that all in total, because with the stadium, I believe we have to have around that number. So it should be plenty of parking. And if it spills over, that's a wonderful problem to have. And
1: right.
10: We'll figure that out.
1: So the stadium is where folks are going to be seated to enjoy the show?
10: No. The stadium, the fireworks will be going off on the wooded end zone across from the scoreboard. Because of the distance, it has to be away from everything.
1: So folks should bring their own chairs?
10: Yes, I would bring your own lawn chairs, and we'll have the seating out there by the stage. Yes, in the field behind the Hope Haven buildings, between the stadium and almost on the middle of the walking track, the far end of the walking track closer to Shaw.
1: Got you. All right, so the actual stadium will not be where folks are sitting. They're going to sit. They're going to bring their own chairs, and then the fireworks display is going to go off closer to where the stadium is. But folks have to keep a safe distance.
10: It'll all be above the oak trees and invisible.
1: Yeah.
10: It should be easily seen. Now, there will be some, if you come through the bathrooms by the oak trees right there, there will be some bleacher seating, but then you would be a little far away from the band.
1: Yeah.
10: But that distance is safely far enough away. If some people wanted to go in there, that'll be open and accessible to everyone. But to me, you'd want to bring your chair and sit in front of the band and watch them over the oak trees. Now, next year, because the Gretna 250-year celebration was such a hit with the drones, we may look at expanding into that. This is all such a new process. We want to utilize the area in the best way possible. And next year, this year, we don't have food trucks or multiple bands, like you said, because it was just a quick turnaround on the event. But next year, we're hoping to include a lot of food trucks and give more people in the Jefferson Parish area an opportunity to participate.
1: Yeah.
10: And if anybody wants to get on board, when you see me out there Friday, pull me on the side and we'll include you in the planning for next year.
1: Jason, just like anything else, oftentimes, you know, it starts and then you don't know what to expect, and then all of a sudden it becomes something that you never imagined. I have a feeling that this event will be the same way. I think people are going to get on board, get behind it. I'm excited to see it. Definitely want to be part of it. I'm happy, you know, the Olive Branch Cafe is happy to support and look forward to doing so again. And you're right about this whole area of Marrero, the Hope Haven Fitness Park that Pat Connick visualized, and then, you know, the buildings, the historic buildings there that the that the parish was able to acquire, eventually renovate. It's going to become an event space. I mean, outdoor concert area built out just spectacular what Senator Pat Connick has envisioned. I'm super excited, as I know you are. Thank you for all the work you do. I mean, I know you're heavily involved with Shaw High School as an alum and also with the Eagle Athletic Association, and all the effort you make raising money for scholarships and then this kind of thing where people call you. You're just a huge asset to our community. Thank you so much, Jason.
10: I appreciate it, Rusty. But that's a mirror of yourself as well. I know you and I have known each other a while now. We started together at the playgrounds with our kids, and you have to give back to the community or it just disappears. And Olive Branch has always been very generous. Whenever anyone asks or needs something, you always step up.
1: All right, brother.
10: And thank you so much.
1: Thank you, Jason. Thanks for calling, brother. We gotta take a break, but have a great one.
10: You too. See you Friday. Bye.
1: All right, folks. We'll be right back.
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14: Louisiana Radio Network, I'm Case Kieschnick. A former LSU running back is arrested on vehicular homicide charges for allegedly causing a crash that killed two people earlier this month. Andrew Greenstein reports.
15: 39-year-old Richard Murphy is facing several charges, including DWI in connection with the crash in downtown Baton Rouge that killed 94-year-old Robert Tarver and his daughter-in-law, 69-year-old Carla Tarver. Police Corporal Sandra Watts says Murphy was driving 58 miles an hour in a 30-mile-an-hour zone.
16: He ran the red light and struck that vehicle, which ultimately resulted in those injuries and two people losing their lives.
15: The Rayville native played running back for LSU from 2007 to 2010, with his best season being his first season when the Tigers won the national championship. I'm Andrew Greenstein.
14: Former LDWF Secretary Jack Montese was sentenced to 27 months in a minimum security federal facility. In March, he pleaded guilty to his role in a kickback scheme. He will also have to pay a $40,000 fine. LRN.

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0: right, welcome back to the Best Bank Show. I'm your host, Rusty Autry. On the phone with me, I have a friend, Mr. Jamie Lutz, who is a man who runs an organization that cooks for folks, disaster relief, and he is up in, is it, Jamie, are you with me?
1: Yes, sir.
0: All right, what parish are you in up there near Avoyelles?
1: We're serving St. Landry Parish and Avoyelles Parish, yes, sir, at the time.
0: All right, so I want you to take some time and just tell us about what you're seeing. A lot of folks don't realize how bad the flooding was up there, and this is just north of Lafayette, right?
1: It's, I guess, east of Lafayette. It's like south of Marshville.
0: Okay. So
1: right above, between Baton Rouge and Lafayette. Yes,
0: okay. So you're up there, you're working at a, you bring your equipment and you cook. I've done this kind of work with you. I know how, I mean, it's exhausting work. It's hot work. Y'all are cooking outdoors. Tell us what you're seeing and how, you know, the obviously flooding has destroyed hundreds of homes, at least, maybe thousands.
1: So we're, first of all, grateful that you're willing to have us today, Rusty. It's really big for this ministry to reach out at a time like this. So there's probably approximately 700 to 800 homes affected in very small parishes, little towns, but every home took 3 to 5 foot of water. That impacted cars, stores, business infrastructure. So food is hard to come by. We have currently on the ground 4 ministries besides us. We have God's Pit Crew. We have 8 Days of Hope, Samaritan's Purse, the Louisiana Baptist, and I'm sorry, 5, and we have Hope Force, all from different states except for from One Voice NOLA and the Louisiana Baptist. And we're doing everything we can, but we don't have enough laborers to muck all these homes. When I say muck, we're gutting the homes, pulling the insulation out. We actually have the mold abatement, and we have teams ready to also have the dehumidifiers to make sure the house is dry so that these people can go back into their homes. We don't have the ability to put up the sheetrock that would fall on the homeowner, and we're now feeding at 3 locations. We feed out of Big Cane Baptist, which is in Morrow, Louisiana. And we feed out of DuPont at Couillon's. It's like a grocery store in this area. We set up in their parking lot. We feed so we can cover Plocherville, Morroville, all of them from there. Then we can cover here. And our third location is Palmetto, which is we're doing the feeding because there's all flooded, but the church is a church for kids, all children, and they have no food. So anything, brother, whether it be partnering by via donation is huge, or a huge need is to get these, not just us, but other ministries. It's hot. Everyone's getting tired. The work is hard. But if we can get laborers, if we can get people who just want to come, this isn't a skilled job. This is if you feel led to job, and it gives people a chance to share the gospel of Jesus.
0: So let me get this out so folks can

0: feeding folks who are in desperate need. And, I mean, every dollar, you can trust that. I will also post a link, you know, to – I'll get it from Jamie if you want to volunteer. But, Jamie, what can they do if they want to volunteer to help and be a strong back, somebody that can either help cook or serve or muck out these homes? So many of us did. I'm sure you did, too, many times over the years after Katrina and other storms. So we know what kind of work this is, and it's miserably hot. You can't work like this all day. You have to be able to take breaks, so they need a lot of help so that they can make the most of the daylight.
1: Correct. So they can obviously go on the website and sign up. There is a place to sign up to serve, and or they can contact us at 504-559-0932, and we can make sure that they're placed. They will be fed. We do have housing. We sleep in the church. We ask that they bring a cot and or air mattress, pillow, and a blanket. We do have shower trailers, so we can take a shower, and we do have the ability to do laundry while they're here. We're 2.5 to 3 hours from the West Bank. So I would, if someone wants to make a day trip, we're all about it. We feed breakfast at 7. And we feed dinner at 6 because we understand people have jobs. So if there's an organization or a church that may want to do like a big Saturday, Sunday, we will make sure that everyone has work to do. We don't want anybody standing around because we have way too much work that needs to be done to impact these people's lives while we're here.
0: So you're talking about a small community with, you know, a smaller, you know, population, but folks who have lost everything. We know what that's like here in the New Orleans area. It's happened to, our, if not us, our friends and family. It's devastating. And a lot of times I think what you're starting to realize is, you know, this is a disaster, but it's not a huge, large-scale disaster like Katrina. So sometimes people forget or don't realize how significant the actual suffering really is in these small towns. So you really need to get the word out, and donations are vitally important. But what I'm hearing you say, and I'm going to make sure I continue to say this, we need folks that can drive up and do a day or two of work to help folks muck out their homes, get all this debris out to the street. You all remember what this was like during Katrina. It's a much smaller scale, but you have to realize these folks' lives are destroyed, just like folks throughout, you know, these last few years. We've seen this happen over and over. It's not the same part of the state, but the devastation is just as real, and the need is just as great.
1: Correct. It's that verse, love thy neighbor as you love thyself. And we just feel like at a time like this, so many organizations and people came help us for Katrina and Ida and so forth. As the list goes on, that we can just, I'm just really hoping our community can gather. We've seen meals, as you've seen. I mean, to put 500-600 meals out, you're looking at thousands of dollars a day. So it does cost money, but these people need nourishment. So it's just dire down here. I haven't seen a lot like it. I've seen a good bit. So we appreciate anything anyone feels led to do, for sure.
0: All right, brother.
1: $3. Feed your person.
0: Yeah. Say that again.
1: $3 will make a meal. So that's what we're doing it for, a budget of about $3.
0: $3. So you could, so
1: $10. Yeah.
0: You could feed breakfast or lunch to somebody, or breakfast and dinner, I should say, breakfast and dinner for $3 a meal. So this is, and it makes total sense. He feeds folks breakfast because a lot of times they're coming out, they're getting breakfast, get a bite to eat. They go back to their homes and they're working, taking down sheetrock, hauling out appliances, furniture, clothes, all that stuff. And then the evening they come back and they get another meal at the end of the day. And it makes total sense the way the operation works there. So if you are able to volunteer, that's the greatest need. But money is obviously always a big need for folks in these types of situations. Go to onevoicenola.com. I'm going to post the link on my Facebook page. You can take my word for it. Any amount you can donate will be not only appreciated, but will be put to 100% good use. I can vouch for this man, Mr. Jamie Lutz. He's a veteran. He's a hard worker. He has a heart to help others. He's a servant of Jesus Christ, and this man's doing God's work out there in Avoyelles Parish. So I'm hoping that I can be with you soon, my brother, and give you a hand and help out, but I'm definitely going to be supporting you financially.
1: Amen. Thank you, brother.
0: All right, sir. You have a great day, and we'll see you soon. Thank you.
1: You too.
0: All right, folks, there you have it. As I said, I'm going to post the link on the Facebook page tomorrow when I post the show, One Voice NOLA. Whatever you can do, $3 gives a meal to these folks who are suffering. You heard him, 800-900-plus homes completely destroyed, 3 to 5 feet of water. We know what that's like. We've either experienced it or we've been through it. Sometimes when I hear about this thing, I can still smell it. I can still smell Katrina. I can still smell the debris piles. I can smell the mud outs, like it was yesterday. So we know what that's like, and I'm going to do my best to get up there and do my part and financially as well. I hope you can do the same. Man, God bless those folks. We all understand what they are going through. God bless Jamie Lutz and One Voice NOLA for feeding folks in their time of need. All right, folks, you're listening to The Best Bank Show, and we're going to be right back. Stay with us.

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0: All right, welcome back to the Best Bank Show. I'm your host, Rusty Autry. Man, we've had a packed show today. A lot of good information. I hope that you have enjoyed it. We're coming up on a big holiday weekend, so I want to recap quickly. July 3rd, 5 p.m. till the Freedom Festival right here on the West Bank. That's Friday, July 3rd at the Hope Haven Fitness Trail. You could park at Shaw High School, AOL. There's parking available. All right, it's not difficult. And you walk back with your chair, set it up on the field or on the field behind the or in the middle of the track, really in the middle of the fitness track, and then you're going to be looking back towards the river for the firework display, which is going to be happening. But the Freedom Fest is going to feature band Them Old Ghosts out of Lafitte, great rock band, also a local singer and recent contestant. I think we're still waiting on the results of her star-spangled sing-off, but Miss Allison Ramagaro will be singing the Star-Spangled Banner as well to kick off the event. This is the big July 4th weekend, 250-year celebration of our nation's independence. What better way than to hang out with your friends and your family right here on July 3rd in Marrero and enjoy great entertainment, a great show, great display, a lot of fun. And you heard Jason Brown was saying that they're going to have a contest, a hot dog eating contest, fire department versus the police department. Man, that sounds like a lot of fun, just good fun. All right, so looking forward to that event this weekend, as well as all the other festivities that are happening in and around the metro area. Of course, there's always July 4th celebrations, but this year is going to be super spectacular because of the 250th anniversary. So July 3rd, everything kicks off at 5 p.m., and then whatever else is happening all weekend, there's stuff everywhere. Just kind of make sure that you take some time to just mark this weekend, celebrate with your friends and family, milestone for our country, and just enjoy the weekend. Try to stay cool as much as possible. Hydrate. Don't forget to hydrate, and you know, probably bring a fan. But you know, when you're out there, bring your chairs with you. Just, you know, probably definitely water bottles, maybe an ice chest, whatever you want. But it's going to be a great evening. In the last segment, you heard Mr. Jamie Lutz from One Voice NOLA about the work he's doing in Avoyelles Parish. You know, it's between Lafayette and Baton Rouge. They suffered devastating flooding. That area got something like 30 inches of rain in like 24 hours. It shattered the previous rainfall record for the area. Devastating floods in that area. Hundreds, maybe 1,000 homes or more flooded, 3 to 5 feet of water. You heard him say that. We know what that's like. If you can help One Voice NOLA, I'll post the link. Go there. You can donate. I promise you every dollar that you give will go to feed a person in need. And also, more importantly, they need your help. Volunteers needed to help muck out homes. At some point, they're going to start, you know, major renovations and repairs, but the immediate need is just debris removal, you know. So if you are inclined, if you're able, get on One Voice NOLA's website and get the information and see if you can make a trip up there. It's about a 3-hour drive. You can go and come in one day, or you can stay the night, and they'll take care of you up there. Mr. Jamie does a good job making sure his volunteers are fed and cared for. So, man, it's always inspirational to talk to individuals in our community who are going above and beyond for their neighbors. You know, that's something that you see it often, honestly. It happens all the time. You just have to be aware of it. And whenever you see someone doing good in the community, helping a neighbor, helping their fellow man, you should lend your effort as well. Make an effort to pitch in and help as well. That's why it's inspirational, because when those guys do this work and they say, you know, we could use a hand, we need more help, financial help, volunteers, and others lend their effort, that inspires others. That's what makes this, you know, this kind of stuff possible, right? So everyone joining together, either financially or with volunteering their time, without that, this kind of work is, you know, it's just not possible. So please consider, if you're inclined, if you have the resources. All right, I also want a special shout-out to Loop Linen, a local linen service here on the West Bank. Mr. John Berg's family has owned Loop Linen in Westwego for over 100 years, or it's coming up on 100 years, something like that. Man, they've been in business a long time, serving, you know, restaurants, hotels, you know, hospitality industry across the region. But they broke ground last week on a new facility right here on the West Bank. And I'm just super happy to see this kind of industry, a local, you know, homegrown business like Loop Linen make the decision to build such a first-class, state-of-the-art facility right here on the West Bank, an expansion of their business. So congratulations to Mr. John Berg, his family, Loop Linen, a growing West Bank business, breaking ground on a first-class facility right here in off the River Road. It is just something that's nice to see. I am excited, as I am by any business choosing to make the West Bank their home, whether they're growing their business or relocating. It's just nice to see. All right, one other thing I want to mention too before we get out of here. The last show for me with my producer, Mr. Colby. Say hi, Colby. Bye, Colby.
8: Hi, Kobe. Bye, Kobe.
0: Brother, I appreciate your patience with me. I've been here about almost two years. In September, it'll be like 2 years. You've been with me since day one, showing me the ropes. You're behind the board, kind of helping me out on this thing. as a first-time person on the radio, you made things easy for me. You explained to me how things were going to work, and you made it seem easy. You made it look easy. You did a good job, and I really appreciate it. I'm going to miss having you.
8: Ditto. Same thing over here, man. I'm going to miss producing for you as well, too.
0: All right, brother. Well, I know you're moving on to bigger and better. You're advancing your career, and you're going in the direction you want to go in. You're moving on to television broadcasting, a local affiliate. So I'm excited for you about that. And I'm just super happy to see you move on. You know, I told you the other day. I said it's always, as a business owner, I've been in business now 30 years. As a business owner, I've always employed mostly young people in my restaurants, and it's always sad, but also happy to see them move on to, you know, bigger and better, greater things. I know you aspire to a lot in your career, and I hope that everything goes well, and I hope you achieve everything that you want.
8: Thanks, Rusty. Appreciate that. I'm trying to get to where you at, man. If I had your hands, I'd cut mine off, man.
0: Oh, bro. That's sweet of you to say. But look, I know that you are going to be in our community out and about, so hopefully I'll bump into you different places on the West Bank. Yeah. So look forward to that. But anyway, well, congratulations on your new gig. And so next few weeks, I'll be with a new producer, meeting and you know, kind of learning ropes with a new producer, but looking forward to that as well. But I will, of course, be here throughout the summer. And as always, just looking forward to keeping up with the Best Bank news. We'll work hard to bring you any information that we feel is relevant to us here on the Best Bank. And, you know, as always, looking for any information, events, and organizations that you want to promote, give us a call. Reach out to me on Facebook. I will post this show tomorrow on Facebook, as I usually do, along with all the links and all the information that we covered in this show will be there available for you to see. So stay cool out there. Stay hydrated, folks. And, you know, that's it. That's my time. Show today, as always, brought to you by the Olive Branch Cafe. Again, we will be reopening the Algiers Dining Room on Monday, July 6th. So thank you, the entire West Bank community, for all the support these last 6 weeks. And I'm looking forward to getting the dining room back open for you folks in Algiers. So come see us soon. All right, that's it. We out.
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0: News this hour from Town Hall. I'm Keith Peters in Washington. Several Supreme Court decisions were released today. One involved transgender athletes.
1: The Supreme Court upholds the transgender sports ban in two states, Idaho and West Virginia. The justices ruling the states can block transgender athletes who are biological males from participating in girls' sports teams at both public schools and universities. Justice Kavanaugh writing the opinion for the 6-3 majority.
0: Correspondent Laura Winters reporting, and the justices also upheld a long-standing belief in birthright citizenship.
2: The justices, in a decision in a New Hampshire case Tuesday, relied on a long-settled understanding of the 14th Amendment, adopted after the Civil War, and more recent federal laws in ruling anyone born in the country is a citizen, with limited exceptions. The Republican president's restrictions had been blocked by several lower courts and had not taken effect. Three conservative justices would have allowed the restrictions to take effect.
0: Correspondent Bernie Bennett. Temperatures for some of this week's knockout round games could prove dangerous for World Cup players and fans.
3: A threatening heat dome will engulf the central and eastern part of the country this week, with heat index temperatures, which combine air temperature with humidity, soaring into the triple digits in some places. Conditions will bring above average temperatures to World Cup host cities like Boston, Philadelphia, and Kansas City, Missouri, all of which have open-air stadiums. Bob Agner reporting.
0: It's a hot one for millions of people in the Midwest and Great Lakes states. Intense heat and humidity are baking the region with no immediate relief. The National Weather Service says conditions are dangerous. The heat index is exceeding 100 degrees in some areas. On Wall Street, a good day as the Dow was up by 136 points, the NASDAQ rose 393, the S&P advanced 58. More on these stories at townhall.com.
4: Health insurance. After a hot day, we've got more heat coming up tomorrow. We'll have hot days, but we've got more showers coming in by midweek. The leading edge of the moisture that's going to provide the rain chance is bringing in a line of storms tomorrow, mainly late afternoon or evening. That line possibly will be a strong one, so we'll watch for that threat throughout the day tomorrow and track it as it comes in from the east. Today, though, and tomorrow, mostly dry, sunny, and hot. Few fair weather clouds may develop, and one or two isolated thunderstorms tomorrow. Only a stray storm or two today. The low to mid-90s dropped 70s to 80 overnight. With more clouds and showers, Wednesday through Friday, additional relief from some of the heat, with high temperatures still making it in many spots up to the lower 90s. Ralph Sanji, WGSO.
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7: 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Make America great again with your hosts, Jeff and Mimi Cruer. Forget Batman and Robin. The left-wing team ain't playing chicken. They come here to pluck the feathers and ruffle the minds of the already damaged left-wing birds out there. Get the rhinos running back. They're going to do it. And Jeff, he wields a big shovel of truth to bury the deep state. And Mimi, she boils fake news like out-of-state crawfish, darling. Breaking news, there'll be interviews with outstanding MAGA celebrities. The main ingredient in Make America Great Again is a full portion of our President Trump. Now, here they are, living to make America great again, Jeff and Mimi Cruer.
8: 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So for the MAGA Hour, Mr. Kobe is handling the controls this evening. 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I'm Jeff Cruer.
9: I'm Mimi Cruer.
8: A lot of issues on the table here for all of our great listeners, Mimi, and we're going to have on a real expert, Paul Hurd, constitutional attorney, will join us later to discuss these Supreme Court decisions today. But a bunch of big ones. We'll get into it with Paul later. But a mixed bag, wouldn't you say?
9: Yeah, we had some good wins the last this season. For the last couple of days, that they've released some things. I'm very happy for women's sports. Of course, it's not going to stop states from doing what they want to do. California is still going to allow them to participate. Crazy Oregon, all those crazy states. just another reason not to live there. But then, of course, there's this big one, the birthright citizenship. And honestly, I'm now taking a different look at it. Trump put this in motion through an executive order. Trump knows he cannot amend the Constitution. But you know what Trump knew? It would trigger a lawsuit. And it would fast track that sucker all the way to the Supreme Court, fast, without waiting for a U.S. attorney or somebody to have to go up through the court, take forever, because time is money, all right? We're trying to save a country over here, and we're trying to enforce our laws. Time is money. So he got what he wanted. He had everything mobilized. And as I speak, I can't stay off of social media. All of the Department of Justice has already directed all of the U.S. attorneys to fast-track investigations into these birther tourism companies. Okay? All of immigration now is going to be looking for pregnant women coming into this country.
8: Right.
9: It's going to happen. Okay?
8: Yeah.
9: Let me tell you, just out of experience. You can. But I was a flight attendant. We weren't allowed to fly past 27 weeks. 27 weeks. And then when I was growing up, women in their fourth term, they told you you can't fly. I don't know when this law, I don't know when they stopped doing it, but the Department of Transportation can tell airlines, you better start enforcing your rules.
8: Right.
9: Like, you're not, if you're an international pregnant person, you're not coming. It's just that simple.
8: That would certainly help. Obviously, we've secured the border. So that helps. So, yeah, a lot of things can work together. And we'll get into this with our expert, but it just, again, reaffirms the problems with Amy Coney Barrett, who I think is very timid, very much along the lines of John Roberts, wants to be liked up there in D.C. They're in that bubble. And, she doesn't have the courage of the other justices. It was a poor choice from the very beginning that she wasn't properly vetted. Kavanaugh's turned out to be a little better, but she's been by far the biggest disappointment since David Souter. And that was another Republican justice. You notice that the liberal justices never break up. They are always united, always. And it's these conservatives, these so-called conservatives that these Republicans have appointed over the years that have disappointed. The only ones that stray are the ones that the Republicans appoint. The liberals never stray. And that's a lesson there. As far as our vetting goes, as far as our politics, they have, just incredible discipline. So anyway, we'll get our expert to fill in. So another big development we wanted to talk about was these hearings today by Ana Paulina Luna into something called MK Ultra. And we have a clip, and let's share that first and we can get into it. Kobe, let's go to clip number one.
10: Is it in your expert opinion that Jack Ruby and Manson were assets of the intelligence agencies specifically pertaining to MKUltra? Were they MKUltra victims?
11: Yeah, theoretically, Manson, I've never been able to prove absolutely. Jack Ruby, I believe, this is something else. The Warren Commission investigation, on the Warren Commission was Alan Dulles, the former CIA director, who authorized and ran MKUltra until he was fired by President Kennedy. The liaison to the committee for the CIA, who handled the information coming from the CIA back and forth to the Warren Commission, was Richard Helms, who was a direct supervisor of Jolly West. They knew who West was. They knew that what West was capable of and what they had paid him to do and what he had reported to them that he could do, including inducing mental disorders in people. That was never disclosed to the commission, as far as anyone knows. So I believe that West was put in there to keep Jack Ruby from telling his story.
10: Wow. In closing, I just want to thank you all for being here today. And we will be following up, Dr. Kinzer, on your request to fully redact. I'll be following up personally with the director of the CIA, the MKUltra files that we do have. Also, as I noted earlier, there will be more that will be declassified, specifically pertaining to newly found records that were located in what we were discussing earlier. I did also want to just state that, for the record, in regards to what statements were made earlier regarding the German government, we will also be following up on that. If there are indeed people that were victims of this that have been buried, we would like to know who those people are and who their families are as well, in order to correct the historical wrongdoings of this government. Without further ado, I would like to state that all members have 5 legislative days within to submit materials and additional written questions for the witnesses that will be then forwarded to them. If there are no further business without objection, the task force stands adjourned.
8: So, you know, I think she has established herself as one of the real truth tellers and boldest, courageous members in the House. Mimi, I know that this is an issue that you've been studying. Aren't you glad to see some exposure of this?
12: Oh, yeah. To me, this is a bigger story than anything else that's happened. Because up until a few years ago, this was, you were a kook if you talked about MKUltra. You know, what people don't understand, and what that man basically just said, is Lee Harvey Oswald and Jack Ruby, which has been confirmed, are victims of MKUltra, okay?
13: MK, by the way, MK stands for mind control.
12: Right. Okay. And so Lee was put up to be the patsy. Then they went and got their other MK Ultra, Ruby, to kill him. And then they gave Ruby SV40 from the polio vaccine and killed him with cancer in jail. Okay. This is what our government does. Charles Manson, MK Ultra. Kaczynski, MK Ultra. They're all MK Ultra people. There's all of the school shootings, MK Ultra. It's not real. It's all contrived. All of it. You're watching a movie, and it's all to compel and force behavior of American citizens. We are literally being MK Ultra'd every day through our media and entertainment.
13: And the sad, the sad thing is to think about it, it's our own government doing it, and the purposes are destructive, such as to break up the family, to create more wage earners, bring in more income, more taxes. I mean, it's really incredibly evil when you think about it.
12: The women's liberal movement was a CIA construct. Gloria Steinem was a CIA op. So is Jane Fonda. It was all to break up our families and then to tax us double. That's what this is about. It's to destabilize our country. The civil rights movement destabilized. Martin Luther King, he was a Marxist. Everybody knows this. He was a communist. It's all in his files. You can go and read it. I read it myself with my own eyes. Like
13: it's interesting how the MLK files didn't get a lot of attention, but there was a lot of bombshells in there that were released.
12: Yeah. the man was a fornicator, an avid drug and alcohol user. They had four historians work with the King family that had to work under NDA to not release this information to the public.
13: Right.
12: Because the black identity is too intertwined with his legacy.
13: Yeah.
12: And because they were MK Ultras.
13: And possibly, I mean, and who knows, maybe, you know, maybe James Earl Ray was the guy who shot him, who killed him.
12: Oh, yeah, they wouldn't even allow his name mentioned in his memoir. Why is that,
13: so,
12: family? I mean,
13: so you look at all of these, you look at all these things through a different lens when you consider the fact that it could have been all manipulated.
12: You know what King was doing the night before? King had an orgy the night before he was assassinated and beat up two women. And 24 hours later, he was shot. And if you think the CIA didn't know he was getting out of control, they did.
13: Well, the problem is they know a lot, and they still know too much about the American people, and they're spying on us and all these other things that are going on. FISA 702 and all these warrantless searches. I mean, the extent of government overreach is just breathtaking. All right, let's take our break now. We got more to get to, more topics on the table, more clips to share. It is the MAGA Hour right here on WGSO. Hey, come join us, 504-556-9696. We'll be right back.

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4: Yes, we are right here in Darling, Joe, and you can say what you want because they do. Who dat? That's the team spirit of Jeff and Mimi Cruer. They ready to kick out the fake news and drain the lies from the mainstream media. So hold on to your beliefs. Unless these guys expose them, here's Jeff and Mimi Cruer now.
5: All right, welcome back. It's the MAGA Hour. So Mimi, another, boy, explosive hearing today in Congress concerning a young woman who was killed by an illegal. And, boy, fireworks ensued when Congressman Mike Lawler of the great state of New York tried to introduce the issue. Let's check out this clip, and then we'll talk more about it. Let's go, Kobe, to clip number two.
6: So while some of my colleagues may not want to hear the truth, the same outrage you feel about Renee Good and Alex Pretty,
7: Mr.
6: you
7: Chairman,
6: should feel about Sheridan Gorman and Lincoln Riley and every angel family in this country.
8: I do feel that outrage.
6: You do not. Do you, because if you did, you would
8: feel,
6: not support sanctuary jurisdiction.
8: Do you feel the outrage about Alex Pretty and Renee Good?
6: You should be ashamed of yourself.
8: You don't belong in this committee.
6: Jamie.
8: You should get the hell
6: You're
8: out of here.
6: Disgrace.
8: You don't understand the rules
6: You're
8: of the committee. You don't understand the Constitution.
9: You're a disgrace.
8: Full of it.
9: Mr. Raskin.
6: You're full of disgrace supporting sanctuary policies.
8: Say one word about
6: get rid of
8: Alex Pretty.
6: I did. I wrote a whole New York Times op-ed about it. You should be absolutely ashamed of yourself for not opposing sanctuary policies that resulted in their daughter's death.
9: The committee.
5: Wow. Man. And, of course, that was Jamie Raskin, the partisan Democrat. So, What are your thoughts about that showdown, Mimi?
7: Bunch of demons. Bunch of soulless, Marxist, black-hearted demons on the left. Do you know why? First of all, F you for invoking Renee and Alex Preddy's names in front of the parents. I can't even with it. Do you know why those two Marxist revolutionaries are dead? Because the Democrats would not allow local law enforcement to support our federal law officers for traffic control and all of that.
5: And
7: do you know why?
5: Those two were provoking ICE agents. They were in places that they shouldn't have been. They were acting in ways that they shouldn't have acted. Yeah, you're right. Local law enforcement did not secure the perimeter. And the ICE agents were, you know, dealt with in a way that was very difficult for them to try to do their job.
7: They threatened the lives. One used their car as a weapon, and the other one had a gun.
5: Right.
7: And had just kicked out the back taillight, being very aggressive. That is a revolutionary. They are not protesters. They are revolutionaries. They are
5: They're agitators, and they're criminals,
7: so they're
5: really.
7: Terrorists.
5: I think they were engaged in criminal behavior.
7: They're terrorists.
5: So, yeah, terrorists, threats to the United States. So you compare that to a young girl who was brutally killed by an illegal.
7: Sheridan Gorman. Let's say her name.
5: Sheridan Gorman, and her parents were there, as you say. And just like Lincoln Riley, just like so many of the others, Jocelyn McGarry, just like so many of the others who were killed by illegals that have been not honored like they should have been and ignored by the left. So I'm glad he made a big point of taking on Raskin. I mean, Raskin's a bully. He tries to shut down any conservative in the hearing.
7: He's a godless, soulless man. Okay, there's just no other. Yes, I sit in judgment of you. And Jayapal, you know, the only human life she cares about on this earth is the Palestinian. That's it. If that child had been Palestinian, she'd be standing on her head for justice.
5: Right.
7: Like, I don't...
5: And you know, the parents of this young girl were outraged by the whole
7: throwdown. The mother came undone. It was hard to watch. But Jayapal, she actually said to the mother, you know, this is the fourth hearing. This is our fourth hearing on sanctuary cities, and we could be doing so many other things. Yeah, I mean,
5: well,
7: disgusting.
5: Sanctuary cities should be outlawed. There should not be any sanctuary cities. You know, people
7: die
5: unnecessarily.
7: They're unconstitutional.
5: Right.
7: And you know,
5: they are.
7: You know what a sanctuary? The purpose of a sanctuary city to begin with is so that an illegal could report a crime without the fear of arrest. That's it. That's all it was for. And of course, they always take it way too far. They always take it to the nth degree.
5: Right.
7: So,
5: you know, kudos to Mike Lawler for standing up for her today. All right. One other clip I wanted to share before we go to break to sort of segue into the Supreme Court decision. This is Harry Reid from 1993. Now, Harry Reid was former Senate Majority Leader, far-left senator from Nevada. But back in the 90s, Democrats wanted the border to be secure. I mean, back in the 90s, the Democrats were conservative on the immigration issue until they realized that they needed these people for their voters. So Harry Reid was opposed to birthright citizenship. Kobe, let's check out what he had to say. Let's go to clip number 3.
9: If making it easy to be an illegal alien isn't enough, how about offering a reward for being an illegal immigrant? No sane country would do that, right? Guess again. If you break our laws by entering this country without permission and give birth to a child, we reward that child with U.S. citizenship, and guarantee of full access to all public and social services this society provides. And that's a lot of services. Is it any wonder that two-thirds of the babies born at taxpayer expense at country, county-run hospitals in Los Angeles are born to illegal alien mothers?
5: That's Harry Reid. That's the former Democrat Senate Majority Leader. He's making a lot of sense there, Mimi.
7: Do you know the only politician I've ever heard in my entire life who's been consistent on his policies has been Donald John Trump? I'm talking for 40 years. No other because he's not a politician. He's a problem solver. He's not there because he's conservative, and he's not there for liberal. He's there to solve a problem. He sees a problem, he goes, he fixes it. That's what he does.
5: Well,
7: the rest of them are there just for power and money.
5: Democrats have changed their tune on this 180 degrees. All right, let's do this. Let's get our break in. We'll come back with our constitutional attorney, Paul Hurd, delve into some of these Supreme Court decisions, open up our phone lines, 504-556-9696, right here on MAGA Hour on WGSO.

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2: Louisiana Radio Network, I'm Andrew Greenstein. Politicos are concerned about the low turnout in the closed party primary runoffs in the U.S. Senate races. Voter turnout was just 17%. Political consultant Roy Fletcher, who worked on John Fleming campaign, suspects the toxic environment surrounding national politics is a factor.
3: The whole country is just like turned off on what we have in the political system. And I can understand it.
2: Motorists driving uninsured out-of-state vehicles in Louisiana risk getting them impounded. This is thanks to a new law signed by Governor Landry that went into effect earlier this month. PALAC Representative Gabe Furman authored Act 861, which holds out-of-state vehicles to the same standard as those registered in Louisiana.
4: When you've got an in-state vehicle without liability insurance, law enforcement can impound that vehicle. So really it just applies them all equally to Louisiana drivers and out-of-state drivers.
2: Furman says this law is also intended to lower auto insurance rates. LRN.
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1: Hey, if you're throwing the dice for the truth, we got a pair for you. Jeff and Mimi Cruer are rolling the fake news out and tossing out the rhino. So put your minds together and take a crap shot with Jeff and Mimi Cruer and make America great again.
2: All right, welcome back. And let's delve into the Supreme rulings that were issued today by our good friend, constitutional attorney, expert on the Supreme Court, Paul Hurd, who is with us here on the WGSO hotline. Hey, Paul, how are you? Welcome. Paul, are you with us?
3: I am there.
2: There you go. All right, my friend. So let's start with the birthright citizenship decision. We just played a clip from Harry Reid back in the 90s talking about how ridiculous it was to have birthright citizenship. Of course, the Democrats have changed their view completely. And this was a 5-4 decision. Tell us a little bit about why the decision was made the way it was, Paul.
3: Well, at the end of the day, the Constitution says everyone born here, subject to our jurisdiction, is a citizen. The problem is between the commas is an exception that means if you're not subject to the jurisdiction of America, then you're not a citizen. And historically, that let's start talking about those that historically we thought might not be subject to jurisdiction. I know this is funny, but this is where the law and the case law has been. If you were a soldier for another country invading America and had a baby, you're not subject to our jurisdiction. If you're an ambassador and you have a child, you're not subject to our jurisdiction. If you're someone just in the old days, they called them sojourners. If you're soldiering through, you're not subject to our jurisdiction. You're physically here, but you're not subject to our jurisdiction. If you have a baby, it's not a citizen. And what, for all the fancy words of lawyers, what the Supreme Court did was it wrote out the exception to the birthright citizenship. And instead of saying, we have it except for this exception, and going to that exception, it ignored the exception. And it's, you don't get away with that in your first year of law school. If a law's right, got an exception, you got to make room for the exception logically and statutorily or constitutionally.
2: So if you come here illegally, if you come here illegally, have a child, that child is now a citizen. If you come here as a tourist and have a child, that child is a citizen, correct?
3: It said, Roberts at least left no doubt that he was saying, if you're a sea turtle and you can get on the beach, you can have a citizen. It's it doesn't matter. Sink, fly, swim, or sneak into America and have a child, and that child is a full-blooded American citizen, and that's not what the Constitution says.
2: And let's talk about the 14th Amendment and the vision of the draft. Those that drafted the 14th Amendment, Paul.
3: He didn't care. You know, this group of conservatives on occasion care what the original intent of a constitutional provision or a statutory provision when it's enacted,

0: you're a citizen. And he says it. He says, if you're born here with a visa, if you're born here and you are, your parents are illegal, you're a citizen. He left, look, as they say, first, leave no doubt. And he left no doubt at what he and Barrett and the three liberal justices held.
1: Mimi, any thoughts?
2: Yeah, just one comment and then a question. Through my research, because I'm just curious about this whole thing, you know, how issues come up and you dive deeper into them. With the 14th Amendment, it did not secure citizenship for Native Americans. Congress had to go back and make stipulation for them. I mean, if that's not a slap in the face, I don't know what is. And then...
0: No, Vera, maybe you're exactly right in the sense that historically, this was not a universal declaration. First, in text, there's an exception. And second, the reason babies born to Indians when this was adopted, the reason they were not American citizens is because even though they were physically in America, they were subject to a different sovereign, i.e. their Indian tribe. And
2: right.
0: Look, maybe he made a C in history. I don't know. But he certainly, I think, made a C-minus in constitutional law. But, you know, the Supremes are right because they're the Supremes, not because they're right. And I've analogized it in talking about this. This is no different than Roe v. Wade. Time will tell whether or not the logic can stand up to historic scrutiny. And I believe the court will come to a day that they will carve out casual temporary visas and they will carve out illegals. The problem they have is they didn't know how to politically deal with the fallout from the side that wishes to believe in the replacement theory of, if we don't like the voters we have, let's go get
1: right.
0: some new ones. And
1: yeah.
0: With this holding keeps everyone as a citizen, a pseudo-citizen, not quasi, but pseudo, meaning it appears to be but is not, a pseudo-citizen until they can take control of Congress and the White House and give everybody amnesty and immediate citizenship.
1: Right.
0: And this will be moot. And so
1: yeah.
0: this is a window of opportunity to clarify who is an American and what do we have to do to have the right to vote and to be a citizen of the greatest country on earth.
1: Mimi, you said you had a question?
2: Yeah, and so I guess what I'm understanding is if they really weren't really delving into the merits of the amendment. It was more about Trump's executive order. Isn't that correct?
0: No, the problem is they could have, some of the legal scholars hoped that what they would say would be, this change cannot be done with an executive order because there is also a congressional statute that tries to make people born here citizens. They could have said, we're not going to get to the Constitution. We're going to say Congress passed a law and had the authority to do it, and under that law, they granted statutory citizenship. And therefore, what that would mean is it's big, but all you have to do is get a new law passed that interprets the exception differently. But with this opinion, from what I'm reading right now, there's only one way to overrule it, and that is for the Supreme Court one day to overrule itself or to amend the U.S.

0: that's constitutional.
1: Yeah.
0: That's why I say it's very similar to Roe v. Wade. Roe v. Wade
2: right.
0: was wrong when it was decided, but it was the law for 50 years.
2: 50 years, exactly. I hope this isn't going to be the law for 50 years. All right, in our final 2 minutes, Paul Hurd, two other issues came up I want to get your thoughts on. The Supreme Court ruled on a campaign finance issue concerning political parties. I think some political parties will be happy about as far as fundraising, removing limits. You want to touch on that briefly?
0: Well, this is really just if you've had all the dark money campaigning that you've ever wanted to see, this ruling may move that some of that dark money where people are spending it, people are advocating, and you don't know who they are, you don't know why they're doing it, you don't know what their subjects are. This is going to move that money where it's easier for the same contributors to donate it directly to the party, and thereby we will have more knowledge of whose money it is than the way it's presently being done. And this may shift some of the super PAC money out of the super PACs and into the party. The reason super PACs exist is because of this provision. You could only get
2: right.
0: so much to the party, and then after that, if you still wanted to help more, if you still wanted to advocate
2: dark
0: under
2: money,
0: the First Amendment, it had to go to a super PAC.
2: Right. So now there'll be less dark money and there'll be more accountability if they move the spending toward the parties, right? Because
0: that has to be
2: identified, right?
0: That's right. But it's also unless you have the political necessity of having anonymity so you can slash
2: right.
0: at night and no one knows who did it.
2: Right.
0: But that's a problem in democracy. Bless our hearts.
2: That's a real problem that we just saw in this last campaign. And then finally, trans madness. The Supreme struck a blow against a lot of this trans madness, right?
0: Oh, yeah, absolutely. The trans madness. Now, let's get this straight. I've had at least one debate today. What they decided was if a state voluntarily chooses to protect its biological female athletes by under law excluding biological trans men as competitors in female sports, the state may protect its female athletes and it will not violate Title IX, which is a funding mechanism for female sports, nor will it violate the Equal Protection Clause. And look, get this. What was actually being raised was that a man who wishes to be a woman was claiming he was being discriminated because he was being called a man and not a woman. Well, the court did not laugh, but they did say that was not true. But here's the point. What happens in red states who don't want to protect their female athletes? The question that has not yet been answered is if those states will not protect their female athletes, can a female athlete in California, in New Mexico, in New York, in Chicago?
2: Blue states. Those are blue states, right.
0: I'm sorry.
2: Right.
0: I'm
2: states.
0: Right, exactly. In the Democratic blue states.
2: Right.
0: If they choose not to protect their female athletes, can a female athlete claim that it is that she's entitled to equal protection and exclude the biological trans man from competing in her athletics? That decision's not been made. And what we may very well end up with is that this is left to the states. And so the states can do that protection or choose not to do that protection.
2: So basically, women are protected in red states. They're not protected in blue states, basically.
0: As athletes, athletes in school education, in all of
2: right.
0: this, think about parental information about giving it to the parent, the states that don't want to protect may be free under outside the Constitution to do as they please, and that's why we've got 50 states. But that's also why we live in a, I'll get it right, red state.
2: Yes, exactly. All right, we're up against the clock. Paul Hurd, thank you for making sense of it. We appreciate you. You've explained it very well. That is our good friend Paul Hurd. Hey, we'll come back with more right here on the MAGA Hour. We'll be right back.

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2: Well, the dynamic duo was at it again. They're twisting away that false news. No, it's not Batman and Robin or Thelma and Louise. And for truth, it ain't Fred and Ginger. I mean, you've seen Jeff's feet? This team knows all the dance steps of the left, and they don't mind stepping on toes. And here they come right now. It's WGSO's own Jeff and Mimi Cruer.
3: Hey, we're back. Before we take some calls, any...
4: Yeah, oh. I wanted to share some exciting news. I just read Trump announced that the Republicans are going to be holding a midterm Republican convention in Dallas, September 9th and 10th. So that's some exciting news. And we're going to rally the troops and we're going to fight, because we're in a fight right now. We're in a battle and we all need to step up to the plate. This is not the time to sit it out. It's not the time. So that's really good news.
3: All right. Let's go to James in Metairie. Hey, James, good evening. Welcome to the program.
5: Hey, Jeff, how you guys doing?
3: Very good. Very good, sir.
5: Yeah, listen, I enjoy Paul Hurd. He's on the Moon Show quite often, and I enjoy him every time he's on there. I caught your early show this morning, and I feel the same way that Michelle feels about that race, that Senate race. I don't know. The biggest two things that personally to me were against John Fleming were, one thing is his age, 75. Two, getting he's a little too old to start out on that Senate job. But anyway. The other thing was John Fleming, of course, his association with Donald Trump was doing Trump's first term, you know. And the years go by, Jeff, and I have to tell you that, you know, it's things get old fast, man, you know.
6: Right.
5: I voted for Fleming, and I voted for John Young, for Public Service Commissioner. John Young is 68. I don't think he was over the hill, but I mean, you know, it's things are crazy today, man.
6: You know, we have a president who's 80, and he seems to be fine. I mean, I don't like age discrimination. I don't think Fleming should have been discriminated against because he's 75, or John Young, or, you know, I just think, you know, with some of these older candidates, you have more wisdom, more experience. They're better. And, you know, they really attacked him on everything, including his age. You're right. I mean, they threw everything at him.
5: You know, Jeff, it never fails. Every time there's the Supreme Court figures in on something big. John Roberts, you know, the head of the court there. It always comes up. You know, he was appointed by George W. Bush, and John Roberts hails from the Buffalo area, but I don't know, man. He's going to haunt us, I guess, until his days are gone. You know,
6: he's a terrible justice. So is Amy Coney Barrett. I mean, it's just a shame. Let me give Mimi the final word. Thank you, our good friend James, and Mimi. Any final comments?
4: Yeah, and you and I were discussing this before. It's the down ballot candidates were a surprise to us as well, because this gal, Joseph Gow, who was the determining vote of Obamacare, got elected to whatever thing he was running for. And this was a Trump endorsed election. People were out there voting because Trump endorsed her. There's no way they voted for that man in his pro Obamacare policy. Like,
6: you know,
4: it's weird.
6: Jeff Landry pumped a lot of money into his race. He helped him get across the finish line. So we can thank Jeff Landry for that.
4: Awful.
6: All right. We covered a lot of ground, as always. Thanks for listening to the MAGA Hour. We'll come back with Ringside Politics. But first, a brief timeout. Get a news update. Keep it right here on WGS Show. We'll be right back.
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12: News this hour from Town Hall. I'm Keith Peters in Washington. The Supreme Court releasing decisions on court cases prior to the summer recess. Correspondent Laura Winters with reaction from President Trump.
13: President Trump taking to his Truth Social page, reacting to the Supreme Court ruling in favor of Idaho and West Virginia banning transgender athletes from competing in women's sports. The president writing in all caps the two words, big win. Then he goes on to say the United States Supreme Court just ruled against men playing in women's sports. Wow, that takes that ridiculous situation off the table. Three explanation points.
12: The justices also upheld birthright citizenship by a 6-3 vote. New York Congressman Adriano Espaillat, the Congressional Hispanic Caucus chair, says the Constitution won today.
14: No president has the power to decide who an American is. The Constitution states it, and it does it in a very transparent and clear way.
12: New Jersey Republican Congressman Tom Keene reveals a depression diagnosis after returning to the House from a lengthy absence. Correspondent Bernie Bennett has more.
15: The Republican congressman said on Tuesday that his lengthy and previously unexplained absence from the House was due to being treated for depression, publicly elaborating for the first time on the medical condition that had kept him away from Washington. Keene made the disclosure in a floor speech when he returned to the Capitol after missing more than 100 votes since March 5th. Keene began his speech by saying it didn't feel natural to talk about himself, but he felt that he owed an explanation to the people of New Jersey's 7th District, his colleagues in the chamber, and the American people for his absence. Bernie Bennett, Washington.
12: Another good day on Wall Street with the Dow up by 136 points. The NASDAQ rose by 393 with the S&P 500 advancing by 58 points. More on these stories at townhall.com.
16: In the War of 1812. After a hot day, we've got more heat coming up tomorrow. We'll have hot days, but we've got more showers coming in by midweek. The leading edge of the moisture that's going to provide the rain chance is bringing in a line of storms tomorrow, mainly late afternoon or evening. That line possibly will be a strong one. So we'll watch for that threat throughout the day tomorrow and track it as it comes in from the east. Today, though, and tomorrow, mostly dry, sunny, and hot. Few fair weather clouds may develop, and one or two isolated thunderstorms tomorrow. Only a stray storm or two today. The low to mid-90s dropped 70s to 80 overnight. With more clouds and showers, Wednesday through Friday, additional relief from some of the heat, with high temperatures still making it in many spots up to the lower 90s. Ralph Sanji, WGSO.
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0: welcome to another edition of Ringside Politics with a Punch, and your host, Jeff Couer. Well past 25 years of broadcast experience under his conservative belt, and still packing a punch. 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
1: 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Of course, Ringside with you in the morning, 7 to 9. In the evening, 6 to 7 right here on WGSO. Mr. Kobe handling the controls this evening. He'll be posting on our WGSO website on Ringside Politics podcast page the links to the clips, guests, and topic information for your enjoyment and to check out and share with your friends. A lot of issues on the table. But to continue to discuss the Supreme Court and their rulings, I think, the ruling about trans craziness certainly was a good one. But if you are a girl in a blue state, you're still obviously in danger. You're not protected. So this just protects the female athletes in the red states. So, you know, the craziness is still going to go on in the blue states. So if you're a parent of a female athlete, why would you want your daughter to have to deal with that? I mean, I think a lot of these families are going to just try to move if their daughters want to compete. I mean, do they want to compete in a fair environment, or do they want to be at a disadvantage? 504-556-9696. Of course, the birthright citizenship decision, the campaign finance decision, yesterday's decisions on executive power, on obviously mail-in ballots, a very mixed bag. Thanks to Amy Coney Barrett and John Roberts, two of the worst Republican Supreme Court nominees ever. And again, I just find it amazing. The Democrats, they nominate Supreme Court justice. They lock that one in. That justice never, never varies from a liberal orthodoxy. But Republican nominees are all over the board, and they never have the same kind of loyalty and adherence to principle. It is amazing. 504-556-9696. Speaking of justices, one of the good ones, one of the best, one of the all-time greats, Samuel Alito. So NPR was reporting that he was retiring and then had to backtrack on their report. So that gives you a little idea that these liberal media outlets are, like, so excited that Clarence Thomas and Samuel Alito may be retiring. They're eager for them to retire because they know whoever's going to replace them is not going to be as good and not going to be as conservative. Because, I mean, let's be frank, the ones that President Trump have appointed have been sort of a mixed bag. Gorsuch is good. Kavanaugh is okay. Amy Coney Barrett's terrible. So chances are he's not going to get another home run like Alito or Thomas. I want them to keep staying on the court. I mean, stay until they're in their 90s. I mean, as long as they can still function, I mean, I hope they continue to stay on the court. House conservatives are putting roadblocks in place to pass his SAVE Act. So basically the House is not going to be able to get anything done. You have 12 congressional Republicans involved in this. So they're shutting down the House, which is fine, because what does the House do anyway? I mean, what do these members of Congress do anyway? You've got a bill that is essential for our country's survival, and that should be priority number one. As President Trump said, everything else is a yawn compared to the Save America Act. So we'll see what is going to be happening. But kudos to Anna Paulina Luna. So I wrote a column about the reflecting pool. And, you know, I said the pool attacks reflect the left's insanity. And, you know, I thought it was a pretty clever title, talking about the reflecting pool and the idiocy of the left. I got some hate mail from Democrats. I mean, I get a lot of hate mail from far-left idiots. And this guy was like, you're a lunatic, you're crazy, there was nothing, that's all in your imagination, nobody attacked anything, there was nothing going on at the pool, it's all a joke. President Trump had a contractor that was substandard, one of his buddies, didn't know what he was doing, blah, blah, blah. Well, today, turns out, not one, not two, not three, not five, not 10, but 14 people arrested for damaging the pool. And we're talking about with knives, we're talking about cutting up the bottom of it. I mean, what kind of a deranged individual do you have to be to want to damage a reflecting pool that should be a symbol of national pride, but no, you're going to try to damage it just because you hate Donald Trump, because you're an idiot, because you have Trump derangement syndrome? And the answer to that is yes. The answer to that is yes. These people are deranged. They're in need of, like, serious psychiatric counseling. These people have real problems, major problems. And, of course, they're taking it out on the pool that the president has painstakingly restored. And now, by the way, after the idiots were arrested, the pool is looking very good. So for July 4th, Saturday, it's going to look great. So kudos to all those who are working on it and the park police for protecting it. 504-556-9696. Also today, the president met with Tina Peters, clerk of court from Colorado, who has been sounding the alarm about election fraud and was jailed for her efforts. I think it was targeting, political targeting. She wound up going to state prison in Colorado. She was finally pardoned, finally released. The president had her at the White House today. So some people are speculating we could be seeing some sort of emergency executive order, like Josh Bernstein was talking about on the program yesterday. It could be the only way to get election integrity, since obviously these members of Congress don't care and don't want to get rid of the filibuster, don't want to get it done, are more interested in their D.C. Cocktail circuit, keeping their friends on the other side of the aisle. They don't want to ruffle any feathers. They don't want to do what really is needed to be done, and that is to get rid of the filibuster, pass the Save America Act, get rid of mail-in balloting, or severely limit mail-in balloting, demand citizenship for registration, and, of course, demand voter ID for voting. It is, I think, a very simple, easy to implement, reasonable, popular agenda. Yet these rhino senators, including our own Bill Hopalong Cassidy, don't want to do what needs to be done. So we'll get your thoughts on it, 504-556-9696. Also following what is going on with the Democrat Party. So you've got left-wing progressive slash socialist slash communist who are getting elected now. There's more primaries tonight. We'll see if more of these Democrats, socialists, a.k.a. communists, get elected. And the threat of communism is nothing new. I mean, this has been something that has been talked about in this country for decades. We aired this morning a clip from Joe McCarthy, who was calling out the threat back in the 50s. Well, there was also a group started back then, the John Birch Society, that's still around, and the founder, a guy named Robert Welch, he outlined the threat back way back in 1958. We have a little clip. General Michael Flynn posted this. So let's hear a little bit of what he had to say. Kobe, let's go to clip number one.
2: There are three possible methods by which the communists might take us over. One would be by a peaceful coup d'etat, as in Czechoslovakia in 1948. The second method would be by fomenting civil war in this country and aiding the communist side with military might. But there is a third method, which they are clearly relying on most heavily. And this is taking us over by a process so gradual and insidious that communist rule is slipped over so far on the American people before they ever realize it is happening. The process in that direction is going on right now, gradually but surely, and with ever-increasing spread and speed. A part of that plan, of course, is to induce the gradual surrender of American sovereignty, piece by piece and step by step, to various international organizations, of which the United Nations is the outstanding but far from the only example. But another part is the conversion of the United States into a socialist nation, quite similar to Russia itself in its economy and political outlook, before police state enforcement is ever introduced. The best way to explain the aim here is simply to quote the directive under which some of the very largest American foundations have been secretly but visibly working for years. This directive is so to change the economic and political structure of the United States that it can be comfortably merged with Soviet Russia.
1: So that was six decades ago, and six and a half decades ago. And I think a lot of those warnings are still applicable today. A lot of what he was saying still rings true today. We have a lot of those same threats today. Now, we talked about the international organizations, which kudos to President Trump. We've gotten out of the World Health Organization. UNESCO as another one. But I would go further and get rid of the UN. I don't know what the UN does. They certainly don't do anything as far as bringing about peace. It seems to be an organization that we pump a lot of money in. It's just sort of a haven for anti-Semitism and anti-Americanism. So that would be one way we could save some money and a lot of headaches and make sure we're not involved in an organization that's filled with hate. So I'd love to see us just get out of the United Nations. There are others that we could probably get out of, too, that are international organizations that are not to our benefit. But this guy, I mean, had the vision to see some of these threats back then. And I think they're coming up now, and the president's talking about it, because of what's going on in the Democrat Party. I mean, they are electing super radicals, super left-wingers, that really do share a lot of the same philosophy of communists. They call themselves Democrat Socialists, but I think you can also call them communists, I think, and be pretty accurate. So we'll see what happens. We'll be, of course, following it very closely. We got a lot to get to as we roll on. Keep it right here on Ringside. I'm WGSO, Jeff Carrere with you. Our talk line to participate. Love to hear from you. 504-556-9696. We'll be right back.

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1: Here on Ringside Politics, we like to keep a positive attitude about all the left-wing lunacy that we hear about every day. And we're quite positive about one thing, and your host, Jeff Cruer, agrees there is something wrong up there in Washington. They say if it ain't broke, don't fix it. Well, guess what? It's broke! Call Jeff now at 556-9696.
0: Hey, we're back. Open line on the airwaves. Anything you want to talk about is fair game. The left is making a big deal about the president's finances. He made $1 billion from crypto ventures last year, and his net worth has tripled in his second term. So they're upset about that. Obviously, you know, he's a rich guy when he started and he was a billionaire when he started. So he knows business and has made a lot of money. So I don't fault him for that. And they're also saying that the Great American State Fair is a bust, and we'll see. Hopefully, you know, we've got many more days of that. There'll be good crowds as they go on. I do have to say, it looks like the World Cup here has been a big success, and I give the president a lot of credit for bringing that here during our 250th celebration. And finally, speculation about Thomas and Alito retiring. I hope that's not true. I want them to stay. I mean, they're great. They need to stay. We need them. And I don't know. I just don't. I don't think they can get anybody close to them as far as competence. I mean, I haven't seen it, so we'll see. And Amy Coney Barrett, maybe she'll retire. Hopefully, she'll retire. That'd be a great one to retire. She needs to go. All right, let's go to some phone calls. 504-556-9696. Our good friend in Kenner checking in with us. What's going on, Roy? What's happening? Good evening.
2: Hey, good evening, Jeff. If you want to have a clip to play, you ought to play that clip of Nikita Khrushchev, 62, at the UN when he was slamming his shoe on the table right there. Right. And if you remember, he said, we're going to take over without firing a single shot. That's what he was doing. So
0: I think he said, we will bury you, I think was part of what he said. Yeah.
2: Yes. As far as Amy Coney Island Barrett goes, I mean, I don't know what the problem is. These people don't have to deal with whatever they legislate, okay? They don't have to deal with illegal immigration. You're going to have, instead of having a wide open border, what you're going to have now is a turnstile, and you'll just have a slow drip of people coming in, having kids, and getting on a welfare system. That's the problem. You can come in 9 months pregnant. Even if you're illegal, you get tossed out, deported. Your kid can stay here, get a sponsor, a relative, and get on every welfare program that the U.S. has to offer. So just tremendously bad ruling, hurts the country. And I don't know, maybe we could codify it with some law, some amendment. I don't know. There's somebody's got a couple of congressmen have laws, bills already being put forth. But
0: Well, you know, I shared earlier the clip of Harry Reid back in 1993. I mean, he was trying to get something passed back then to ban it. And, I mean, they should resurrect whatever bill he had back then. I mean, it makes sense. I mean, all these other countries have gone away from it. Why do we still have it here? It's just insane.
2: Right, exactly. We're the only industrialized nation with it. And as far as that men and women sports, I think there's 27 states that don't allow men in sports. I think they're mostly red states, 23 that do. But if you remember, though, Title IX is a federal law. So I don't know how these blue states are going to violate federal law. Maybe they can come down on that side of it, and the federal government can issue a ruling. But at least we got something out of that, the sanity. And then again, you have a Supreme Court justice who doesn't even know what a woman is, ruling on women, men and women's sports. So, all right, Jeff, look.
0: All right. Good to hear from you. All right, that's Roy. All right, limited time, but let's go to our good friend in Metairie, Ms. Ginger, joining the conversation. What's happening, Ms. Ginger? Welcome.
3: Hey, Jeff. So I just read real quick on Wikipedia about McCarthy. In McCarthyism, it says, today the term is used more broadly to refer to demagogic, reckless, and unsubstantiated accusations, as well as public attacks on the character or patriotism of political opponents. It sounds just like, you know, what they're, I mean, today, this is just how they talk today. It's how they talk about President Trump, like he's attacking his political opponents and blah, blah, blah. But they should use the term McCarthyism when they're talking about somebody
0: and just say this. Ann Coulter in 2003 wrote a book where she argues that Joe McCarthy was correct, that the U.S. government was being infiltrated by Soviet spies, and she used what's called the Venona papers, which were declassified and showed decoded cables providing the existence of a massive Soviet espionage ring. So it was going on.
3: This man tried to tell him they were in Eisenhower's administration, they were in the army, they were all over the place, and nobody would listen to him, and then he died. Like 10 years later, they say probably of alcoholism. Yeah, right.
0: Well, I mean, he was...
3: I wish I knew more about him.
0: Yeah, he was disgraced and he wasn't listened to, but I think he was fundamentally correct. All right, my dear. Thank you, Ms. Ginger. We got to roll to the news. Quick timeout. 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It's Jeff Cruer. After over 25 years on the air and over 25,000 guests, I'm still fired up every day to host the Ringside Politics program. 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
4: Louisiana Radio Network, I'm Andrew Greenstein. Just over 512,000 people showed up to vote in the U.S. Senate runoff elections. Political consultant and pollster Greg Rigamer says historically Louisiana will have at least 1 million people vote in the midterm elections, and it will be interesting to see if the state can achieve that number in November with all of the bickering between the two national parties.
5: What's happening in Washington usurps all of that energy. You spend as much time thinking about what's going on there as you do on all of politics. So as a result, you don't pay attention to what's going on locally.
4: A former LSU running back is arrested for allegedly causing a crash that killed a 94-year-old man and his 69-year-old daughter-in-law. Investigators say 39-year-old Richard Murphy was driving 58 miles an hour in a 30-mile-an-hour zone when he ran a red light back on June 14th and caused the wreck. Corporal Sandra Watts says Murphy is facing several charges, including driving with a suspended license.
6: Driving while intoxicated, 2 counts of vehicular homicide, reckless operation of a vehicle.
4: LRN.
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1: Those lefties and some whining rhinos have positioned themselves on the playing field, and the American people are on the sideline. 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
0: All right, welcome back, welcome back. Every Tuesday at this time, we're very pleased to bring on our ringside all-star who checks in with us, retired Marine Colonel, consultant for the Center for Security Policy, our friend Bubba Deckert with us. What's happening, Bubba?
8: Good evening, Jeff, and yet another series of boring events with nothing to talk about, right?
0: Yes. So much happening. We'll try to squeeze it all in, and thank you for joining us here on the program. So I want to ask you about a Supreme Court decision. I think it has national security implications. This is the birthright citizenship effort that it was upheld by the Supreme Court. I mean, we've got, and President Trump congratulated President Xi of China because they've got all these birth tourists coming here for their babies and they become U.S. citizens. I mean, it's an absolutely insane policy. The people can come here from any country in the world, have a child, and that child is a citizen. It's insane. But Supreme Court just gave it the thumbs up, Bubba.
8: Yeah, you know, yes, it's insane. But in my never-ending quest for glass half full, let's remember a couple of things. There's no policy difference today than there was yesterday. So it's not that we haven't lost something. It's that we haven't been able to fix it. Now, as we review the decision, 5-4 decision, a couple of usual suspects doing a couple of usual suspect things, but the difference is it was a 5-4 decision. And even in some of the concurrence, there was acknowledgments of the change in modernity. So I think that it's the sort of thing that within the next couple of years, it's going to be revisited again under a narrowing view, and we're going to get the appropriate changes. That's the short answer to what I see on the legislation. In addition to that, there has been a push that started today, actually a little while ago, but it's been enumerated today. Birth tourism. It's not all over the United States. It's in a couple of places. It's a problem. We hear about it in California because in California's version of entrepreneurship, they host these people and charge them out the wazoo to do it. There was a little bit of it in Texas. There's some local regulation that can be done in regard to that. There's some federal regulation in regard to, and it's regulation, not laws. It's a federal regulation into how pregnant a person can be and allowed to fly into the country. And it's a health-related issue, and it's one that you could put in there and that'll slow things down in that regard. But there is a regulatory ban that can be put in place, and a lot of people weren't thinking about this. Guam and the Marianas. Why Guam and the Marianas? Well, Guam and the Marianas are U.S. territories, and they're closer to China. So they can afford to send people there a lot more easily. And you can shut it down there as territories and their nearness to this known enemy for national security purposes. And will it be challenged? At this point, if President Trump came up with the cure for cancer, then challenge it in court.
0: Sure.
8: Because you deny an oncologist a living. So, I think that you're going to see some real groundwork start to be moved in that regard. And should the day come when we rid ourselves of the parasitic rhinos, I think that you're going to start to see legitimate legislation put forward. Because let's be honest, for the last 70 years, Congress hasn't done a damn thing except hold fundraisers and press conferences.
0: Right.
8: When you look back historically, you talk about the legislation that went into the 14th Amendment. There are volumes of notes of the debate. These cats don't discuss.

0: You know, they seem to cash in nicely. I don't see what the heck they do for us.
1: It's even worse than that. Did you know that every congressman is allotted a number of hours a week where they have to go to the Republican headquarters outside the Capitol building structure because you can't raise money on the Capitol, so they can't do it in their office? They have to go over there and dial for dollars. And they're assigned how much they're supposed to raise. And they have to go over there like penance hall for impudent children and dial for dollars until they hit their numbers. And then if you hit your numbers, then you're supposed to help out others who are having trouble making their numbers. It's ridiculous. That's part of their job, or at least as far as they see it. But debating whether or not pregnant foreigners can come here for the sole purpose of creating an anchor baby, they're not willing to discuss that, and it's ridiculous.
0: You know, we played a clip earlier. Harry Reid, back in 1993, was railing against birthright citizenship and saying that Congress should do something about it. He was later Senate Democrat Majority Leader, and it just goes to show you how the Democrats have changed from being pro-immigration control, pro-border security, to now being widely, in favor of open borders and birthright citizenship and all the craziness, but they didn't used to be. So,
1: if you judge a person by their actions, it's unfortunate that the Democrat Party does not seem to represent the United States of America. They seem to represent a subset that has a selfish set of goals, mainly dealing with the enrichment of their friends and fellows, but they're not interested in the goals of the United States of America. Because so many things are linked to these horrible policies. Unaffordability of living is directly linked to the flood of tens of millions of illegal aliens who started sopping up lower level housing, just filling it up. And that causes everybody else to be oozed out all over the place, which caused rents to go up. And all the other policies that they had as far as importation and so forth, driving prices up. Can't use this appliance, can't use that appliance. Causing all these expenses to go up, shoving everything over to electric this, electric that, taking things offline, driving prices up. All of these have to do with their policy, that which they actually did. They say nice things. Hey, I want everybody to be happy. Yeah, me too. But I tell you what, I don't want you to be happy because your hands are in my pockets. Normally, if I got somebody to put their hands in my pockets, you pay extra for that.
0: Yeah, right. I mean, they're not delivering for us, the people, and we're supposed to be in charge. They're supposed to be public servants, but they treat us more like serfs, and that's the problem. All right, 504-556-9696, Bubba Decker with us. Jeff Cruer here. Speaking of the Democrats, a subset of the Democrat Party now growing, the communist wing or the Democrat socialists, more primaries tonight. They seem to be on a roll. Democrats seem to be now falling in line, excited about this new energy in the Democrat Party. Obviously, if you read what some of these radicals want to do, it's pretty disturbing. They're not big fans of the military, Bubba.
1: They're not fans of anybody who has organized opposition to their institutionalized sloth and ignorance. That's part of their problem. I don't view them as the social Democrats, I view them as impudent children. They don't want to pay for anything. They just want to go play with their friends. And anytime you hold them accountable, they get upset and say that you're ruining their lives. They're like out of control teenagers who have aged, haven't grown up, aged, and are now trying to rally people to their cause. The only good news and a takeaway in any of these elections has been the abysmal turnout. Mondami was elected with just over 20% of the voters turning out in New York. Same in these other elections that took place in New York. Just nobody bothered to show up. So overcoming apathy is the real problem because these people's policies are a death sentence.
0: Right.
1: They're an absolute death sentence. So it's
0: we got the problem apathy here in Louisiana as well. I mean, our turnout Saturday was only 17%. For, you know, a very important race, U.S. Senate race, and also Public Service Commission, Bessie. 17% is pretty weak.
1: It is weak, but we can put it in the context of it was a runoff after an earlier election, which also had weak turnout. Don't get me wrong, but they had that
0: 28%.
1: for a major election, because the subsequent election's a nonplus over there. That was their big deal, and apparently nobody cared.
0: And socialists slash communists got elected, and now this guy is getting other people elected, and we'll see what happens tonight. More primaries tonight, and I think they're going after some of these old school Democrats like Hakeem Jeffries and Chuck Schumer. I mean, their days could be numbered politically, Bubba.
1: They, you know, Hakeem Jeffries and Chuck Schumer have effectively become Matus Rosé. They're not white wine. They're not red wine. They are Matus Rosé. They got a funky little clay jar, and nobody's quite sure exactly what this flavor is, but it's not really good with anything, meat or fish.
0: I hear you. 504-556-9696. All right, Bubba, since we last visited, any change as far as the situation with Iran? I mean, I guess some missiles were lobbed. We struck back. Now we had talks today. Of course, Iran says one thing, we say another. Seems to be sort of an uneasy truce here, maybe, in effect. And then what about Lebanon? What can you update us on?
1: I keep having flashbacks to that scene in The Godfather where things are just starting to settle down and something happens. And Don Corleone looks at Sonny and goes, "What's going on here?" And he's like, they hit us, and we hit them back. And there's been a little of that. I think that the best takeaway is Iran does not have a single central power figure. It is a disparate collection of loosely organized actors. And when they act badly, the U.S. has reached out and punished them. And then they no longer have the capacity to act badly. When we look at the theater and everybody that's involved, Hezbollah keeps getting smacked, and they keep yelling to daddy because Hezbollah sent people to Iran to quell the Iranians' uprisings after the war started. We know that because of the reports of the guys wearing yellow, speaking Arabic, that were running checkpoints throughout downtown Tehran, because Iranians speak Farsi. They don't speak Arabic. So they knew these guys were foreigners. Some of their operatives in Iraq were trying to do some things. That's mainly who was hitting Kuwait. They've subsequently been turned down. But the big player in all this, we're talking about the Straits of Hormuz. Okay, the Saudis have put a pipeline in that goes to the Red Sea. The Omanis have put a pipeline in that takes it outside the Persian Gulf. If you're going to choke things off, then you've got the Yemenis, people from Yemen, sitting there at the mouth of the Red Sea. And we haven't heard Bo Diddley out of them. So either the Saudis, which is my supposition, have been quietly going in there and whacking the snot out of them, and nobody bothers to cover it because it's absolutely the most desolate part of the desert in the world. or they're intellectually not curious, which would not shock me for most of the news media, who thinks if it didn't happen in New York, it didn't happen. So the fact that we haven't been hearing about Yemen and we haven't been hearing about them trying to shut anything down on the Red Sea while these other actions are going on shows that this is the dying of the light going on in Iran. And it's taking longer than I'd like. It's not necessarily the way that I'd like to do it, but I'm not the guy calling the shots and I don't know the whole picture. But from what I see, we're having effect. We're limiting their abilities. It's just not moving at a pace that I would otherwise like. When you figure people with money involved have a better idea as to what's going on, all these pickups happened, and doggone oil is still below $70 a barrel. And I drove by a gas station today that had $3.20 for regular. So I think things are generally moving in the right direction.
0: Yeah, because we were at $4 during the height of it, and we're down to $3.20. Yeah, I had $3.33 by mine, and so it's moving down, but the president's saying that they need to move it down a lot more, that the oil companies are gouging.
1: The president is known for hyperbole, and we all know that there's a lag, and he wants quicker action. You know, that's the running joke, things moving at the speed of Trump. He wants quicker action. But they're going to keep coming down. There's the price of oil drops, and then there's weeks before that cheaper oil is processed into gasoline. Weeks.
0: Right.
1: Now, they can do it in tens of days instead of multiple weeks. They can bring prices down even quicker. But, yeah, it was $100 a barrel a month ago, and now it's 70 or 69.85 or something, you know.
0: And, you know, we're still negotiating, but, I mean, obviously it's had a very positive effect. All right, hang on. We got a lot more to get to. Bubba Decker with us, Jeff Carrere here. It's Ringside on the Airways on WGSO. Let's take care of some business. We'll be right back.

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0: And we're back. Bubba Decker with us, Jeff Currier here. So, Bubba, there is a group of moderate House Republicans threatening to withhold support for an $88 billion emergency spending package for the Iran conflict unless the Trump administration follows through on its pledge to restore thousands of U.S. troops to Poland. And a guy named Don Bacon of Nebraska is saying that the administration must address the removal of these 4,200 troops before he can support the supplemental spending bill, which also includes farm assistance and Ebola response efforts. So do we need these troops in Poland? Should they be linked? What do you make about this supplemental package for the conflict in Iran?
1: You know, a supplemental is a good thing to have because it keeps you from trashing your domestic, your initial military budget. Quick history, 94, we went into Haiti. The Clinton administration, fraught with rookies, didn't know to do a supplemental for the Haiti deal. And all the services had to spend the services money, which meant 95 and 96, we didn't buy any fuel or any ammo. So everybody was going butta, butta, butta when they were training in the woods and going vroom, vroom, vroom, and the cars weren't leaving the parking lot and stuff like that. So it's important to get the supplemental in because we've been burning gas and shooting bullets. So that's important. Why these guys are doing this for Poland, I don't know. Is Poland important? Yeah, for a bunch of different reasons, but it's a rotational force. So saying that we're going to pull troops out of Poland, we rotate them through there as it is. There's a relatively small permanent group of people, generally referred to as a cadre. But the forces rotate through there. So if we delay a rotation or something like that, it could be because we've got these guys doing something else. Maybe they're going somewhere else in Eastern Europe. But, you know, there's always reasons why. Does Poland need to feel like we're standing there with Poland? Yeah. Look at a map. Poland's right there next to Ukraine. They are nervous as a doggone cat in a room full of rocket chairs. They are nervous as hell. They've already had a couple of errant Russian missiles land in Poland. Fortunately, all it did was kill trees. But they're nervous as hell about how this is all going to go down because Russia, I just saw today, they're having gas lines like it's 1977. They're having long gas lines because they don't have enough gas because the Ukrainians have been hitting their damn oil refineries. And
0: so that begs the question. I mean, they're having a hard time with Ukraine. Why would they then want to invade Poland, too? I mean, it seems like they got their hands full.
1: They get desperate. You start having, they've had so many purges, assassinations, and outright killed in combats of their senior leadership. You start getting rookies in there. Somebody's off by a digit, and one of those hypersonic missiles shoots past Kiev, or Kyiv, or whatever we call it this week, and goes sailing into Poland. And and you got a problem, because we just had a missile strike on a NATO force. Now, thus far, it's happened, and everybody just absorbed it and went, it's all cool, right? Just like with the ceasefire problems that we're having in the Gulf.
0: Right.
1: Something go on and everybody still goes, it's all cool. Yeah, well, what if it's not cool? Now it's olly olly oxen free and everybody's going in going into the game. So it's important to have those forces there so that the Russians keep their attention on, you know, y'all really need to wind this crap down.
0: Right.
1: If you're not winding it down, you better be
0: And on that note, I will agree they do need to wind this down, but we're up against it. Thank you, Bubba. Thank you, Kobe in the studio. We see y'all tomorrow morning from ringside on WGSO.
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4: 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Thank you.
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6: Here's this hour from Town Hall. I'm Keith Peters in Washington. The majority of the nation braces for major heat impacts leading into the 4th of July weekend.
7: If you can't afford to cool the whole house, make a cool space, such as one room where everyone sleeps in. Experts say the best defense against hot days is cool nights that let your body recharge. If you don't have AC, during the day, find somewhere that does. If your AC goes out, newer dehumidifiers help remove excess moisture. Early trouble signs of heat illness can include heavy sweating, muscle cramps, and headache. That's when you stop what you're doing and cool yourself off. Signs of heat exhaustion include faster heart rate and dizziness. Next comes heat stroke, which can include confusion, slurred words, and fainting.
6: Correspondent Lisa Dwyer reporting. New Jersey Republican Representative Tom Kane Jr. disclosed Tuesday that he was being treated for depression during his unexplained four-month absence from the House.
8: I was given the diagnosis of depression. Now, when people hear the word depression, many people think simply feel it means feeling sad. But depression is so much more than that. It is physical. It is emotional. And until you experience it yourself, it is difficult to fully understand how powerful this illness can be.
6: Kane's reappearance came weeks after his victory in an uncontested primary on June 2nd and months after he last cast his vote in the House. His speech ended the silence on his condition, yet left questions unanswered. The Supreme Court confirmed birthright citizenship today in a 6-3 opinion written by Chief Justice John Roberts. On Wall Street, the Dow up by 136 points, the S&P advanced 58. More on these stories at townhall.com.
9: Been a long time since I've been this excited about a movie. 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
6: The United Kingdom is rolling out a new defense plan in response to increasing international tensions. We hear more on this story from international correspondent Charles de Ledesma reporting from London.
10: Self-flying fighter jets, uncrewed submarines and drones will be in the centre of Britain's future military under a defence plan being announced that reflects a world of conflicts transformed by technology. The defence investment plan has been repeatedly delayed as military leaders and treasury officials in Britain wrangle over the cost of equipping the country for an increasingly dangerous world. Like other NATO nations, the UK is under pressure to increase defense spending to counter a more aggressive Russia and a less reliable US. The government says the spending plan has been refocused in the past few weeks under new Defense Secretary Dan Jarvis. I'm Charles de Ledesma.
6: News and analysis at townhall.com. From Washington, I'm Keith Peters. The tough times continue at Toyota.
11: Toyota reports that global vehicle sales slipped for a fourth consecutive month in May, as decreases in China and the Middle East weighed on overall results. Global sales dropped 7.2% year-on-year to 834,279 vehicles. Overseas sales fell 9.6%, while those in Japan rose 11.1%, helped by strong demand for certain models such as the RAV4.
6: Bill Alexander reporting.